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5: Fair skies again tonight. Temperatures dropping back into the 50s. The one disturbance all the way through the holiday weekend will be clouds building with a few showers on Saturday. Highs will be in the low and mid-70s. Otherwise, it looks like partly sunny skies for Sunday with temperatures in the mid-70s and between 75 and 80 with just about full sunshine for Labor Day. From Stormwatch 9 Weather Center, I'm meteorologist Kevin Skorupa.

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11: Fair skies again tonight. Temperatures dropping back into the 50s. The one disturbance all the way through the holiday weekend will be clouds building with a few showers on Saturday. Highs will be in the low and mid-70s. Otherwise, it looks like partly sunny skies for Sunday with temperatures in the mid-70s and between 75 and 80.

0: about faux sunshine for Labor Day. From Stormwatch 9 Weather Center, I'm meteorologist Kevin Skorupa.
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5: A deadlocked jury. I'm Lisa Lacerra, Fox News, and a mistrial declared in the Lindsay Clancy trial in Massachusetts.
6: This jury sent a final note saying that, quote, with a heavy heart, they could not reach a unanimous decision in deciding whether or not Lindsay Clancy was criminally responsible for killing her three children. After court, District Attorney Tim Cruz said the trial was not about the mental health care system. It was about Clancy's three children, Cora, Dawson, and Callan.
5: Fox's Brian Yenis in Plymouth. Clancy's attorney Kevin Reddington had filed a last-minute appeal to the state Supreme Court claiming one juror was not following the law when it came to reasonable doubt, but was unsuccessful. He thanked the other members of the jury for their service.
7: And you could see how defeated they were sitting there. And I got a funny feeling that they would have gone on for another week if they had to. So I hope that guy can sleep well at night.
5: Prosecutor has not said if they will attempt to retry the case. A federal judge has extended the block against the Postal Service implementing President Trump's executive order seeking to limit mail-in voting during the midterms until September 10th. The Trump administration has already appealed the temporary restraining order. This latest order will also likely be appealed. Despite rising gas and flight prices, Americans aren't letting that affect them this Labor Day weekend.
8: Through Monday, the TSA expects to screen 10.1 million passengers, just short of last year's busier than usual Labor Day weekend, which reached nearly 10.4 million. If you're driving, you can expect to pay about 94 cents more per gallon than you would have the Friday before Labor Day last year.
5: Fox's Jonathan Sarri. AAA is predicting a slight increase in highway traffic compared to last year, with just over 39 million Americans traveling by car for the holiday weekend. 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
17: Fair skies again tonight. Temperatures dropping back into the 50s. The one disturbance all the way through the holiday weekend will be clouds building with a few showers on Saturday. Highs will be in the low and mid-70s. Otherwise, it looks like partly sunny skies for Sunday with temperatures in the mid-70s and between 75 and 80 with just about full sunshine for Labor Day. From Stormwatch 9 Weather Center, I'm meteorologist Kevin Skorupa.

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8: Fair skies again tonight. Temperatures dropping back into the 50s. The one disturbance all the way through the holiday weekend will be clouds building with a few showers on Saturday. Highs will be in the low and mid-70s. Otherwise, it looks like partly sunny skies for Sunday with temperatures in the mid-70s and between 75 and 80 with just about full sunshine for Labor Day. From Stormwatch 9 Weather Center, I'm meteorologist Kevin Skorupa.
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0: Ladies and gentlemen, we have two great Life, Liberty, and Levins for you this holiday weekend. Some of my best monologues presented to you in a special edition on Saturday. And one full hour, brand new program with Victor Davis Hanson and his fantastic new book. Don't miss it. Set your DVR. That's right, I said it, DVR. Set it right now so you don't miss any of it and you don't forget while you're having a good time over the weekend. And I hope you have a great weekend. The week is officially over and the weekend begins now. We salute our armed forces, police officers, firefighters, emergency personnel, our truckers, ICE, the men and women in Israel, the men and women in Iran, the men and women in Ukraine, and you, the American people. Good night, Spritey, Griffey, Pepsi, Zelda, Smokey, and Gigi. Good night, Indy, and Patton, and Rory, and Marty, and Barney. Good night, Dad and Mom. We're holding down the fort. And Leo, and Joe, and Bernard, and Teddy, and Lou. And good night, Eric. Good night, Tony, and all the great patriots who've passed. Have a wonderful, wonderful weekend. Check us out tomorrow night on Fox and Sunday, 8 p.m. Eastern. Good night, America.
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6: The trial is over. I'm Lisa Lacera, Fox News. The jury deadlocked in the Lindsey Clancy case with the judge declaring a mistrial this afternoon.
7: After 40 hours of deliberations over 6.5 days, this jury delivered a final note saying that with a heavy heart, they could not reach a unanimous decision as to whether Lindsey Clancy was criminally responsible for killing her three children. Clancy's attorney, Kevin Reddington, filed an emergency appeal to the state's Supreme Judicial Court to try to stop today's mistrial declaration. It was denied. Reddington claimed the judge should have investigated and replaced a lone male juror who Reddington says was identified in a jury note as someone who had doubt but refused to follow the law on reasonable doubt. Reddington said the jury was split 11-1 in favor of acquitting Clancy.
6: Fox's Brian Yannis in Plymouth. The prosecution has not said yet if they will retry Clancy. The U.S., Britain, France, and Germany have drafted a resolution for the board of the U.N. nuclear watchdog that would refer Iran to the U.N. Security Council for failure to comply with obligations to declare all its nuclear material and allow inspections. The FBI is investigating a massive data breach that's exposed millions of driver's licenses to identity theft and scams on the dark web.
8: A hacker linked to identity theft that calls itself Nexus claims to have more than 153 million driver's licenses from people in the U.S. and Canada, along with millions of other identity documents. The data may have been stolen from IDScan.net, a Louisiana-based identity verification company whose technology is used by businesses specializing in car rentals, retail, finance, and entertainment.
6: Fox's Jennifer Griffin in Washington. The Labor Department says employers added 162,000 jobs last month. 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
6: A Los Angeles podcaster arraigned on charges of openly threatening the president.
12: Azaria Southworth is a gay Christian one-time podcaster. His website sells stickers that say, "Kill Donald Trump." Taken away by federal agents in Westlake still screaming Trump insults. Court papers quote his Instagram video calling for the president's execution, charging he used social media accounts from January to May to encourage violence against the president and cyberstalk the president's personal lawyer and family, doxing their home address in Tennessee with a chilling threat, "Justice comes to your door." Attorney General Todd Blanche warns as threats against President Trump's life escalate, anyone who makes them online will not be allowed to hide behind their screens. Therese Crowley, Fox News.
6: The CDC says there are more than 3,000 confirmed measles cases in the country so far this year, the highest annual total in more than 35 years. The rise in measles cases over the past 2 years has coincided with a steady decline in childhood MMR vaccination rates since the pandemic. Hyundai is breaking ground on a major new steel mill in Louisiana, bringing billions of dollars in investment and thousands of jobs.
13: Hyundai Steel begins construction of a nearly $6 billion plant in Ascension Parish, south of Baton Rouge. A steel mill the South Korean automaker says will create more than 1,300 direct jobs, with thousands more expected through related and other industries. The plant expected to produce about 2.7 million metric tons of steel annually, much of it for Hyundai and Kia vehicles that are made in America. The project also drawing scrutiny from people in Ascension Parish and environmental groups over potential air pollution.
6: Fox's Jeff Manasso. According, Argentina has cleared the way for the return of a portrait looted by Nazis during World War II from a prominent Jewish art dealer to his heir. The daughter of fugitive Nazi official agreed to give up the claim rather than face trial. I'm Lisa Lacerra. This is Fox News.
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18: A confirmed attack is taking place against the United States. Aliens from an unknown location have been reported in multiple states.
19: We are controlling transmission. There is another world that awaits, far beyond what we can see and feel. A place that's anything but...

breaking news sound effects on the fly. Hey, we figured out the drone situation. Latest on the drones first. The White House says that these drones were authorized by the Federal Aviation Administration for research and recreational purposes, including the use by hobbyists. Investigations by federal agencies, including the FBI and Department of Homeland Security, concluded that the drones operated lawfully and did not pose any national security or safety threats. Again, according to the White House, some reports were found to be misidentifications of manned aircraft or natural phenomena like stars. Despite the initial wave that came with these sightings months ago, we weren't getting any answers. At least this is some assurance if you buy it. But there is no cause for alarm regarding the activities of these drones, which apparently are still continuing and have actually increased since the flight restrictions were lifted. You know, after these were happening, they did put some flight restrictions in the New Jersey and New York area, and then those were lifted, and the sightings now apparently have increased. So the question is, what are they really being used for? I mean, they say that it's research and recreational purposes and hobbyists. So is this the new norm? I guess recreationally, we should expect to see these things. And if we are going to be seeing these things, are they going to be used for things like surveillance? And perhaps is some of this artificial technology? Speaking of artificial technology, there has been a massive investment, in case you haven't heard, President Trump actually announcing a private sector initiative to enhance artificial intelligence infrastructure in the U.S. It's a project named Stargate, a joint venture involving OpenAI, SoftBank, and Oracle. It's going to have an anticipated investment of up to $500 billion in the next 4 years, with an initial phase of $100 billion investment to establish AI data centers in Texas. I think we know where that one is now. And this apparently will create 100,000 jobs, they say, nationwide. Because you do have to build the infrastructure and you have to maintain it. Of course, until you train the AI to actually do its own maintenance, and then you don't need humans. So when routers and internet goes down and motherboards need replaced and all of this needs to happen, maybe we don't even need humans. But right now, 100,000 jobs would be created by this. And of course, we're talking about the construction of these facilities. And of course, the list goes on. So that's the economic impact of this. There's environmental impact as well. And it has been very, very controversial. There's also some darker elements of the Stargate project that we will go into on future programs, but we're going to focus on the tech during tonight's episode. I wanted to mention as well, a recent study by researchers in China has demonstrated that two large language models can autonomously replicate themselves without human intervention. This is huge. If it, if this is legit. This study explored scenarios such as shutdown avoidance, where the AI detected an impending shutdown and then replicated itself beforehand, and also chain of replication, where the AI continuously clones itself, and therefore it has a backup. So that is interesting, because it suggests that it already has the ability in which to basically back itself up. And if it can back itself up, it can be recreated, right? Because think of it like if you back up your files on your computer, you can load those up on a new computer and you are good to go. So it really has many people wondering about the future with all this technology, where we're headed. Experts now say that we're really at this pivotal milestone. I wanted to mention as well, the Vatican has weighed in on artificial intelligence. Yes, the Vatican has released a document that addresses the ethical implications of artificial intelligence.
emphasizing that AI should serve as a tool to complement human intelligence, not replace it. So as these jobs are going to be created in order to build this infrastructure, AI will be embraced by the humans. There will be humans on the other end who are maintaining this, but the humans won't fully go away. Or will they? If they're able to replicate and clone themselves, it may only be a matter of time. Could be a Terminator situation as well. That's what I'm most freaked out about, actually. But all this really brings to light the concerns about the potential of AI to, you know, put out misinformation. There's already enough of that as it is, but imagine AI getting involved, and it already actually has. What is it? The Onion, which strives itself on putting out fake news, but they at least want to use real images, I guess. Apparently, they've had to remove some images lately because they've been created by AI, and it is against their policy. So sometimes, yeah, it definitely does go rogue and can put misinformation out there. It does need to be fact-checked. The deepfakes takes that to a whole new level. And really, erodes, I guess, the human relationships that we have, because we just rely on the computer to get it done. All right, but here's what the Vatican is saying. They warn that AI-generated fake media can destabilize society, necessitating carefully considered regulation to prevent unintended consequences such as political polarization and social unrest. Again, I'm reading from the document, which also underscores the importance of regulatory oversight to prevent privacy infringements and mass surveillance. So they're worried about, you know, privacy and also, you know, Big Brother, which is stuff that we've talked about on length. And as I mentioned, there's some darker stuff about this whole Stargate thing, which we'll go on into further in later episodes. But as far as healthcare is concerned, while acknowledging AI's benefits in diagnostics, the Vatican insists that decisions regarding patient treatment must always remain with humans. The document also cautions against the environmental impact of AI, noting its significant energy and water consumption contributing to CO2 emissions. I want to get the take tonight of Isaac Arthur, president of the National Space Society and creator of Science and Futurism with Isaac Arthur, which is a science education and entertainment show on YouTube that covers a wide range of futuristic concepts and focuses on how humanity or other hypothetical advanced civilizations may behave. We'll tell you about him and bring him onto the program, and we continue somewhere between the paranormal and the abnormal. I'm Jeremy Scott.

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0: I'm Jeremy Scott, somewhere between the paranormal and the abnormal. We welcome back to the program Isaac Arthur. He attended Kent State University, majored in physics, graduated top of his class at age 20, served in the U.S. Army during the Iraq War, as well as being stationed in Germany for 3 years. He is president of the National Space Society and a host as well of Science and Futurism with Isaac Arthur on YouTube. Website isaacarthur.net. Welcome.
1: Well, I'm so glad to be back on again, Jimmy. Thanks for having me.
0: Yeah, it has been a couple of years. It seems like, though, that was just, yesterday when it comes to artificial intelligence, because this stuff is moving at such a very, very fast pace. There's been some fallout, hasn't there been, from the announcement of this major artificial intelligence initiative known as Stargate? And what's your opinion on this?
1: Well, I say from the outset, I would guess they probably made the announcement at least partially aware that the DeepSeek program was going to hit the market soon too. But it's kind of a follow-up on something they're working on before, which is the large AI computer. But they got some additional funding, and they're looking to build large numbers of these basically supercomputers and servers that will run this stuff. And the big upshot of that was they were hoping to dump at least $100 billion and preferably $500 billion in the next 5 or 6 years into developing these data centers, which a lot of which is going to be new power plants and new data farms and basically an awful lot of infrastructure. So it's being called an infrastructure plan. But I think at the moment it's mostly, SoftBank, which is a Japanese company, MGX out of Abu Dhabi. And then, of course, you got OpenAI and some development on that. And Oracle. So it's a pretty big company, pretty big group of companies trying to bring up the AI standard a bit. And I think they probably have plenty of room to grow that market at the moment, though they're not without competition.
0: So kind of like there was a race, to put a man on the moon, now there is a race to have the most dominant, best artificial intelligence technology.
1: Yeah, that's better reason in some ways, too. I'd say the biggest concern always about AI dominance, and people will refer to this being something like the Manhattan Project or the Apollo Project, and they might be right, is that there's always been a concern in sci-fi circles and serious speculation that if you get an AI race, you have people getting reckless in how fast they develop the AI and trying to hide their progress in it, which makes it hard to see if there's a problem, until eventually you have somebody make a mistake and you get some unchained or jailbroken AI out there. At the same time, like we talk about the space race, we tend to forget that there was a fear there of dominance. It wasn't just who really landed on the moon first, but if someone controlled space, could they control all the missile systems up in space, all the laser systems they might put in space, and all the developments that might give them a massive military advantage. So it is a lot like the Manhattan Project and the Apollo Project, one of those things that people have legitimate reason to worry that this could be the next superpower's way of establishing itself. And of course, concern that it might be a next sequence of robber barons or a warship, a Skynet scenario.
0: As they say, the other shoe starts to fall after such an announcement like that. There was some immediate impact, wasn't there?
1: Mm-hmm. Yeah. Well, I think one of the big ones, of course, is that Elon Musk immediately came out, and he's running another different AI project, and doubted whether or not they had the financial investment they claimed, which was $100 billion they said they had. And I think that evidence probably tilts in the direction they do have that. But he, as you may know, he had been one of the founders of OpenAI back in the day. And the name was because he was very much a sci-fi person himself, did not want them to create an AI that was, anything other than utterly transparent. That was the goal. They were a non-profit, transparent AI, and we could see that would hopefully outperform other AI because it was open source coding. And, of course, OpenAI is not open anymore, non-profit, and so he's had some issues with them, amongst other things, too. I wouldn't say that's the entirety of their disagreement. That was the initial fallout, and, of course, the immediate follow-up from, yesterday when the markets, at least the NASDAQ, had a rough day when, DeepSeek came out, and of course NVIDIA's stock dropped a lot, which is possibly a little bit overhyped there, because NVIDIA basically has a value based on how much people will pay for their chips. They're going to keep churning them out at the same rate regardless, as fast as they can. But because it looks like the new system, the DeepSeek AI, doesn't need as much energy or chips to run, as it were, as OpenAI seems to, that it should get the same performance by and large, that we get cheaper and less demand, and therefore you might not need quite some of the expensive AI farms that you would have to spend your premium dollars to develop as fast as possible. So that's, I think, where NVIDIA got their own stock hits. For other aspects, it's just NASDAQ in general was a bit of a shakeup. I think most of that will restore itself pretty soon. I don't want to say that any of these things are overhyped, but they may be getting a little bit of a strong rollout.
0: As far as the... go ahead.
1: But so the problem with AI is you always want to tell people, one, it's kind of overhyped. At the same time, you know, say, well, should you be worried about it? Oh, hell yes. Yes, terrifying. She is damaged. That's a very worrying thing there. There's all sorts of ways to go wrong in terms of, you know, either privacy invasion or, you know, obviously the Skynet scenarios. But at the same time, we are not at that stage yet where that part is too much of a threat. So overhyped on one hand, but very much legitimate worry on the other, and the same for this most recent development.
0: As far as the replication and cloning, though, that's scary.
1: Oh, yeah. Well, the thing is, and going back to the idea, it's kind of overhyped a little bit. One example I'd use is ChatGPT can hold a better conversation on most topics than a typical human can, albeit just in a, you know, messenger window or something like that. But people will say, oh, well, learns really fast. Well, no, it doesn't. In your entire life, you had X number of hours of speaking to people, watching TV, maybe read a couple hundred books for the average person, tops, and you can carry on a conversation. ChatGPT has to be millions of the things to pull off what it does. So it's not like it just instantly rapidly learns. The whole problem there is training these things. They have to just dump so much data into them. They are not really all that clever in some ways. But the problem is that you can just make copies of them. You can reprogram, you can change the wing on them, and you can jailbreak them so that you have the code you put in them to protect people, in theory, can be gotten around. And again, they did that to DeepSeek, and inside, 24 hours, they managed to jailbreak it. So it doesn't have quite all the same safety precautions in it yet that that OpenAI does, for instance. But it's definitely a rival competitor, and of course, nothing comes out of the box 100%. So they have a lot of competing AI models, and to me, that's a good thing, because lots of different competing models means that you don't have any one person controlling the AI. And I'm a classically paranoid sci-fi geek on that.
0: But just the thought alone, of building these massive data centers, it brings up, security concerns in and of itself.
1: Yeah, no, this is one of those hard ones, is AI can so easily be used to spy on you. And obviously one of the concerns right now is that DeepSeek is out of China, out of a Chinese company. But at the same time, because it does seem like AI is kind of stuck in at this moment, AI is also a really good way to protect privacy, too. It's one of those tools that can be used as your best defense against privacy invasion as well. So it gives one hand a taste of the other. Like a lot of technology, what it does is open doors. Some of them are much better to walk through than others, and sometimes you don't have much of a choice. I can't tell people not to be worried about things like privacy invasion or, you know, gigantic AI constantly studying you, because you absolutely should be worried about that. But thankfully, there are some good signs that we might be able to put safeguards in place.
0: Yeah, needed, some would say, and a little too late, actually, as we're in this stage where the evolution of artificial intelligence is just growing, literally. You know, the next time we do a show, we have to update our thinking a little bit, because there's some sort of new development or something new and hot and fresh. And, you know, I can't claim to be an expert on the whole AI thing, but I think it's a very, very fascinating. And as I've said, I just hope they don't come for my job. From the cold, dark depths of a secret dungeon, somewhere deep in the remote Pacific Northwest, I'm Jeremy Scott. We will continue with our guest, Isaac Arthur, from Science and Futurism. Stick with us.

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11: This is Paranormal News. New research is challenging assumptions about fast radio bursts, the intense pulses of radio waves lasting just fractions of a second that have perplexed the scientists since their discovery nearly 20 years ago. Astronomers from Northwestern and McGill universities traced one FRB that pulsed for several months last year to the outskirts of an ancient dying galaxy roughly 2 billion light years away. Meanwhile, a team at MIT identified the source of another FRB from a galaxy about 200 million light years away, suggesting it originated in the magnetosphere of a neutron star.

Previously, many FRBs were thought to be linked to regions with active star formation. A single pulse emits more energy than our sun does in an entire year. Though thousands of these bursts have been detected beyond our galaxy, their exact origins remain a mystery. I'm George Henry, Paranormal News.

0: announcing the formation of Stargate.
1: A massive investment in artificial intelligence. The new president said cloud giant Oracle, ChatGPT maker OpenAI, and Japanese technology company SoftBank will form a new joint venture.
0: The largest AI infrastructure project by far in history.
2: AI holds incredible promise for all of us. This will help people's life.
3: I think this will be the most important project of this era.
4: This is a new company which intends to invest $500 billion over the next 4 years to build new AI infrastructure.
5: Stargate is just the beginning, I think, of this renaissance of AI technology.
6: Into the paranormal with Jeremy Scott. Somewhere between the paranormal and abnormal.
7: Well, this is no longer just science fiction. This is not our future. This is the now, ladies and gentlemen. It's a Stargate project. As I was alluding to, this rapid evolution of AI is upon us. It's on the doorstep. We're talking with Isaac Arthur tonight from Science and Futurism with Isaac Arthur. His website, isaacarthur.net. But you've clearly said there's reason for concern.
8: Oh, always, yeah. When you get to anything involving AI, you know, how do we use this to spy on people? How do we use this to basically do everybody's job better than them? And we were saying that for the break that, you know, if they don't, hopefully they don't come for my job. But when you look at historically, there's always been this fear that robots and AI were going to replace factory people, so you only have the armchair elites left over. The very first job that computers got rid of, though, was the white-collar job called a computer. That was a job title. No one has that job anymore. It's deader than the milkman. And that's continued to be the case with a lot of things we've had since then. But lots of white-collar jobs have been replaced by computers, and a lot of creative jobs are getting the other night now, too. I don't think you're going to see a sudden absence of art and writing by humans, but you're going to see a lot more use of AI to enhance that work as human-machine teaming, which is good, and in case where it's just outright replacing people's jobs, which might be the case for a lot of things, the animation, for instance, where it's not really a deep work of art, it's kind of a repetitive process of creating a simple animation with a character, which we already see with a lot of animation, too. It's, I think, around making, you know, one picture after another for every frame like they used to in the old days, hand-drawing the things. So it's definitely going to have a big effect on the job market. So we talk about, well, it's going to make 100,000 new jobs. That's great. I don't know what kind of jobs those happen to be. They haven't detailed that yet. And probably more than that, they open all those data centers. At the same time, you're going to lose that many jobs, at least two, with the things that AI replaces. But those will hopefully also be replaced in other ways. As we found, it's not that we keep finding new work for people as a zero-sum game. Every time we replace something with robots, with AI, while there is loss from that, what we usually find is we have people free to work on some other human role or problem that we didn't even really have time to spend attention on before. So the quality of living your world goes up. Hopefully that will still be the case with AI, but then you had a really big problem here that AI is, at least to some degree, acting like intelligence. That's the whole point. It's artificial intelligence. And while the current models are not the least bit self-aware, they are getting there in terms of being able to act like somebody who's aware. So let's say 5 years from now, most customer service agents will probably be AI. A lot of us already prefer to work with the AI of the people we talk to on the phones with us because it's a lot easier to get a straight answer. But you have an AI that can simulate a reasonably cheerful voice, is not going to get angry no matter what you ask, and it can go through and give you the answer you need. That's the exactly perfect thing to move for than to replace every customer service agent, except for the really skilled technicians with the AI. And so that's a job sector that's probably to go away in the next probably decade, because these things go slowly. But that is one of many examples of industries that are going to not just get trimmed up a little bit, changed around, but just flat out flattened by AI. And that can be a good thing or a bad thing, depending on how you look at it.
7: And along the lines of what you were talking about, I saw a story. There was a fast food restaurant that is using artificial intelligence at the drive-thru. It's already confusing sometimes enough going through the drive-thru. Now they've added this layer on top of it. But there is still some human interaction. For instance, there's still the human that's going to, you know, make your food and put it in the bag and hand it to you. And in some cases, if they can't understand your order or you're not clear, or maybe you're drunk and you're pulling in at 2:30 in the morning through the drive-thru and they can't understand you, the human will intervene to basically say, hi, how can I help you? That's the world we live in.
8: sometimes that's what you're looking for. Other cases, a friend of mine who does space-based research for psychology has pointed out that in many cases, you'll do better with an AI psychologist on people because they would like to talk to the machine or a human, because talking about your own personal mental health concerns, you don't really trust HIPAA or the other things that much. You're worried the person's going to go talk about it afterwards. It's embarrassing. You don't want to talk about it. Whereas people are pretty open about what they talk to a machine. So as they reasonably confident that machine's not, you know, completely ratting them out to, well, to Meta or to Google or to China, which, to be fair, most of them probably all at this point. So sometimes people might prefer to have an AI as their interface. Either it wasn't more human in behavior than a normal human. Other times, I mean, especially with the vending machine sandwiches, you get back in the 80s, it was a little cut triangle that came in a plastic box. And it was something incredibly non-food about that food, like an egg salad sandwich. I suspect that automating a lot of the restaurants to the degree they want may have them run into sudden failure modes when someone decides that they feel like the food is just like that. You know, the intestine is exactly like it used to be. And, you know, I think we've seen a real need in things like the service industry and fast food post-COVID for more automation there, because people don't want the jobs, and they don't really want to raise the prices either. So I think you will see more robotics than that, but I suspect you have mixed results.
7: I'm thinking artificial intelligence is a game changer when it comes to data mining. For instance, if you're in the business of searching for data for any purpose, whether good or bad, artificial intelligence is your best friend.
8: Oh, yeah. And again, also your best friend to hide stuff, too. The thing about AI is that it's very good at doing a, you know, programmed task, albeit more flexible than it used to, really fast and really stupidly. It's not thinking about it. That's a key thing. And we talk about this sometimes with AI and say, well, does smarter always win? And the answer is actually no. In most close combat or competition situations, dumber works better if it's the same platform or the same substrate, because it's just a little bit faster. It's not thinking it through, so it's faster on the draw. That's what makes AI really good at hunting through data, is it's following a very simple process over and over again very quickly. And that also means it's very easy to fool. If you want a smarter system that goes slower, that becomes problematic. So you have AI you could make that could say, screw it, you go to some of the data mine. You don't want people to be able to get into your data. You can already order or remove. There are AI companies that do that. Will do automatic takedowns for you of your data online. And there will never be ones that, you know, intentionally go out there to put out intentional misinformation about individuals. You know, so try to do all service, and then for a couple bucks a month, we all put out so much random confusing junk out there on you that the AI will simply choke to death trying to figure out whether or not you even exist. And, you know, there might be workarounds there, but like the hospital is a bit of an arms race to say there is so much data mining going on there, but it is always foilable and invincible to some degree. And the more competition there is for it at the corporate level or the governmental level, you know, the better. And so I'd like to see the U.S. as a dominant field of that, because we have a pretty good track record of not abusing these things too much. But mostly, I'd like to see nobody be dominant. I'd like to see AI slowly, carefully, cautiously exploited to the benefit of mankind in a way that doesn't result in it crushing us spiritually or, you know, literally.
7: Hold that thought. More to come with Isaac Arthur tonight on the program.
6: Into the paranormal.
9: Considered by most, optimized curcumin is one of the few bioavailable and highly absorbable curcumin products on the market. Hi, I'm Dr. Mitch. Since most chronic diseases have inflammation, our optimized curcumin seems to be a perfect addition to any nutritional program. It makes sense to me that preventing or reducing inflammation is a key component to our overall health. The Mayo Clinic found that curcumin can decrease swelling and inflammation, has antioxidant properties, and research suggests that curcumin can prevent cancer, or at least slow the spread of cancer, and in many instances make chemotherapy more effective. It protects our healthy cells even from radiation. 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
11: You okay.
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10: Nice job.
11: Thanks.

0: It seems like it is a step in the direction of U.S. dominance when it comes to artificial intelligence. Stargate Project, as announced by President Trump last week. Talking with Isaac Arthur of Science and Futurism, you were talking about, you know, there is this race. I mean, and yes, we're on Team America. We certainly want to win this war. It's better to be on that end than the other end.
1: Yes, and I feel a lot to point out again that OpenAI is not necessarily Team America. And I mean, I use it myself. It's a good program, but OpenAI is and this new project is heavily owned by companies that are not American as well. So it is worth keeping in mind that if the concern is, do we want this to be strictly a U.S. company or a U.S. initiative? Well, it's mostly focused out of the U.S., but it's still international by and large. So, which again to me is actually a beneficial thing, since it means that it's not going to be all in one location. I don't think I'd want any one group to ever control something like that, just because that means there's only one group who can mess up control and let the thing go, as they say. We're always worried about the AI alignment problem and what happens if it gets loose, as it were. Not a concern yet, because it's not the sort of AI that would get loose yet, but it's just big concerns. We start building $500 billion worth of infrastructure, which is going to happen. That's going to happen regardless without this definition and set. It's just when and how fast. At what point does it get to be, you know, utterly disruptive to the economy? Well, it already is, but in a lot of positive ways, as well as negative, but probably more positive. At what point does it get to be utterly a disruption to the culture? I'd say, well, it's getting there pretty quick, too. And then at what point does it become a serious concern to global security and possibly human survival? That one's still a ways off, but I think that we do need to be asking for a lot more transparency on these things. I don't want to pick on OpenAI because it's just the best known of many AI projects, but it was founded to be an open source company for nonprofit purposes, and it's neither of those things anymore. So I can't be a huge fan of them specifically becoming dominant either. I would like to see more AI that was more open source. And, you know, DeepSeek is not really open source. It's calling itself that at the moment, but it is not, though it's a bit more open than OpenAI is. We've only found doing censoring behaviors on, like, Taiwan, for instance. It seems to have serious issues discussing Taiwan for some reason, as well as a number of the things they found censor behavior on it from. So, like a lot of things, you assume that the bugs will get worked out, and hopefully we'll see good AI in use by some company in the near future, but I don't think we're quite there yet. So I do hope the Stargate program does well and starts putting the infrastructure up, but I would like to see a lot more public accountability, a lot more transparency on these things, and I hope that that will be the case that we see going forward. But part of it is just the public needs to be aware that AI is here. It's really here. It's not quite what people thought it was going to be, but it still has the same concerns they got from the crazy sci-fi movies in the past. They're not so crazy anymore, and they need to start paying attention, and not just from a long-term security purpose, but from a personal livelihood point of view. This is going to become a dominant part of the economy. I need to research how can this impact my work in a really surprising ways. Everything from farm wars to medicine to pretty much any industry. You're going to find some use for this if you take the time to look. And that can help your own career out, help your own livelihood out, and maybe make you feel a little bit better about AI or more terrified of it, but at least be better, you know, based on personal knowledge at that point.
0: What kind of safeguards and regulations might help keep this in check?
1: It could, yeah. Some safeguards, I would say the biggest one would just be insisting that, you know, copyright's an issue. You don't want people cloning your AI. You don't want them knowing your training methods and what data sets you use. People can want to have the control over that, but I tend to feel like what we need to see is a lot of countries going towards the idea that if you want to run this in our country, we want to actually be able to take a look inside the black box. And that's one of the best descriptions I've ever heard of these modern AIs. Basically, that's a black box alien brain.
0: Yeah. Okay.
1: You know, this is what you got there. These alien brains of black box, somebody needs to be able to look inside them. That's not just the company that owns them. The concern there, of course, is that, well, if you say we're going to let it run in this country, okay, so that country takes a peek inside and immediately sells that data to some other, you know, company, which is not exactly a surprise, you know, a realistic thing for countries to do. So no easy fix on that one, but you need to have that. And I would argue that more than we need to protect copyright and investment into it, because the AI is going to come on its own just because it's useful, we need to make sure that we are all protecting us from misuse of AI in general. So if it takes an extra decade to get it done outright, I'd hate to lose the advantage of that, but I really hate to receive the downsides of that because we did it too fast and too carelessly and too recklessly. And anything that you start describing as an arms race, which everyone's already saying about this, and it's quite true, people get reckless. They need to get that next edge, or otherwise the other guys, the bad guys, are going to get their hands on it. And so you make that next step, you take that next thing, you cut that next corner. And I don't think that's something we can risk with AI.
0: Yeah. You certainly don't want to, as they say, mess around and find out. That's not a good idea.
1: Yeah. That's exactly the way I was that one. So, and again, we can get away with it for a little bit longer because this is not the most dangerous types of AI you could have. The biggest increase in AI really has been that it's increased funny research overall from popular interest, but mostly that we taught how to speak. So it does what Google already did, only a little bit more easy to interface with in many ways from a practical day-to-day usage perspective. That time is going to pass at some point. We have to deal about more serious and dangerous AI than chatbots and or things to steal copyright. And at times, already here in many ways, but it's going to get much more extreme in years to come. So we can mess around a little bit longer, but if we keep doing it for too much longer, without being public oversight involved, we are going to find out.
0: So the Vatican wasn't too far off when they issued that document.
1: Yeah, to their credit, they do tend to take the time to look things over a bit. They talk about ethical issues, and I would say they're absolutely right to say the end goal on that is that we should be trying to always use AI as a way of tandem enhancing a human. The idea is not to get rid of humans, it's to, you know, enhance what an individual human can do, either in terms of overall production or in terms of quality. Man, it lets anybody make a image these days where you don't necessarily need to have years of alt training, and that is some of those downsides. On the flip side, I think while we need to be careful with it, I think we were talking about The Onion earlier, they're a little bit overly paranoid, they won't use any AI stuff at all, and well, that's their right, of course, but it's probably going to hurt them at some point in time not to. So, you know, this is one of those things where you can't stick your head in the sand. You don't have to necessarily run out and embrace it, but you got to be realistic about its usage. And if you can find good ways to use it, you're doing humanity a service right now because you're making sure there's more room for ethical research for AI to take place and for good use of AI to take place. And that's probably what we need the most going into the next decade, because the 2020s are definitely going to be the AI era, and hopefully it isn't a 2020 hindsight situation of, oh my God, that was a horrible mistake we made there.
0: Absolutely. From an astronomy point of view, are you intrigued with how artificial intelligence is interacting with the study of the stars and the planets and the moons and all that?
1: Oh, absolutely. It's an amazing tool for trying to dig out data. We've been using it in some ways for years, like supernova data. We used to have finding it. There was one gentleman who was really good at spying them by eye, a double-number supernova we detected. Then we finally figured out our way to get the computer to do it, and so it's grabbing them all over the place in the data. That's going to be true for exoplanets, exomoons, hopefully, too, because those would be a lot harder to find. My friend David Kipping, as we fill it by that usage, I think, has said that it could be a good use for that. But a lot of folks in the astronomy field, I'm excited to see what we can do in terms of just anything from sorting little pieces out of the noise to just sorting through huge amounts of data for things of interest. And that's going to really widen what we can do, because we can keep making bigger telescopes. We can potentially make some really big ones in space, and soon the only place we're going to put them is really in space from all the light pollution. But at a certain point, it's not about how big your camera is. It's about how well you can run through all that data. If you have, you know, a trillion bits of data, something like that, you can't do that with humans. And it's going to really help in terms of what we can find with fundamental astronomy. The more sciencey future, you know, things like, I was kind of looking at what it has for things like long-term colonization prospects for getting humanity out to other planets after the solar systems. And it is incredibly useful that it might be the thing that lets us actually do that successfully without having to build a mile-long, you know, generational ARC ships to send people on. So it has huge potential for opening doors up for humanity. I said that every technology, it opens a lot of doors. Some of them you don't want to step through, but the doors will get opened anyway, so you want to make sure you're keeping your eyes sharp on them, and AI is one of those ones that cannot just be a door that opens, but one that helps us open doors. It is right up there with the printing press and, you know, and fire and a few other ones. It's just huge in terms of what it can do for us. Because that ability to enhance your own personal label of mind and body is such a, you know, force amplifier.
0: Absolutely. And they can find you where, Isaac?
1: They can find me at YouTube at Isaac Arthur, so Science of the Future with Isaac Arthur, or at isaacarthur.net, and we are available on iTunes, Spotify, and all the other regular podcast sites, Rumble, etc. And we have a new episode that comes out every week on Thursday, and we got about 600 episodes these days.
0: Thanks so much, Isaac. Best to you.
1: Thank you for having me on. I'm looking forward to it. Absolutely. Do it again.
0: More to come, friends. I'm Jeremy Scott.
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6: A deadlocked jury. I'm Lisa Lucera, Fox News. The jury in the Lindsay Clancy case deliberated for more than 6 hours before telling the judge they could not reach a verdict.
7: My job is to set aside our feelings and focus solely on the facts. The facts are Lindsay Clancy killed her 3 children, and the evidence suggested to us that she was in control of her actions when she committed those homicides.
6: Plymouth County DA Timothy Cruz, Clancy's attorney Kevin Reddington, had made an unsuccessful last-minute appeal to the state Supreme Court, arguing one juror was not following the law when it came to reasonable doubt. He says the other 11 jurors voted to acquit. Reddington says his client has been very brave through the trial.
8: She grieves the loss of those 3 children, Cora, Dawson, and Callan.
6: The prosecutor has not determined whether he will retry the case. U.S. sanctions announced as part of the ongoing effort to isolate Iran economically.
9: The U.S. Treasury accuses a Turkish financial institution of knowingly offering banking services to Iranian financial entities, including those already under U.S. sanctions, specifically enabling Iran to transfer oil revenues from China to Turkey, allowing them to then be converted to cash and gold. The new sanctions on Golden Global Investment Bank are part of operations Economic Outcast, aiming to sever Iran's financial lifelines.
6: Fox's Lisa Brady. Last week, the U.S. targeted the operations of an Egyptian bank in the UAE, but stopped short of sanctions. Israel has freed 4 more prisoners from Lebanon held in Israel as part of a deal between the countries. In return, Lebanon agreed to search for the bodies of Jewish Lebanese citizens who disappeared during the country's civil war decades ago. Serena and Venus Williams are out of the U.S. Open women's doubles. The sisters blew a 5-0 lead, losing in a match tiebreaker. America's listening to Fox News.
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6: More than 100 people have been deported to Haiti by the U.S. government this week.
17: The flight took the plane load of deportees from Louisiana to the northern Haitian city of Cap-Haitien, making it the third consecutive Thursday deportation flight to follow that path. That's according to Human Rights First's ICE Flight Monitor, which notes that it's a shift from monthly to weekly flights. They had to land in Cap-Haitien because the main international airport in Port-au-Prince is considered too dangerous. Gangs control about 70% of Haiti's capital and parts of the country's central region. Activists have protested the deportation of those, including Haitians who had temporary protected status and were living and working legally in the U.S. Tanya J. Powers, Fox News.
6: Change is coming to the WNBA after word the current commissioner is retiring at the end of the year.
18: WNBA Commissioner Kathy Engelbert plans to retire at the end of the year after seven-plus years leading the growing league. The 62-year-old helped negotiate a lucrative collective bargaining agreement this past spring that resulted in the league's first set of million-dollar player salaries. But she often had a rocky relationship with the players. In a statement, NBA Commissioner Adam Silver writing, quote, "Kathy has presided over the WNBA through the most significant period of growth in the league's 30-year history," end quote. The next commissioner will have plenty to deal with, including the issue of how the league deals with transgender players. Frank Lanza, Fox News.
6: A school bus that played a big role in the hippie movement in the 1960s has returned to San Francisco. The Further Bus, used by author Ken Kesey and his merry band of pranksters, is now part of an exhibition about the Grateful Dead. Forever Grateful, Golden Gate Park opens tomorrow. It'll also feature Jerry Garcia's BMW, which has never been displayed in public. I'm Lee Silasara, and this is Fox News.

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0: normal than we want to believe. Your head is somewhere between abnormal and paranormal. Into the paranormal.
1: Announcing the formation of Stargate.
2: Yeah. It's right now, it's happening right under our nose. AI is rolling out. It's the rise, in fact, of artificial intelligence. Tonight on the program, I'm Jeremy Scott, somewhere between the paranormal and the abnormal. I mean, you wonder, what is the whole goal? Is it to, they talk about all these jobs now, but is it to maybe crash the economy once this is up and fully running and able again to replicate itself and clone itself without human intervention? So when Andreessen Horowitz, who's apparently a top AI investor, says that the goal is to crash human wages, it has sent a shockwave through the economic world. Pundits and whatnot are reacting to that because, yeah, certainly, as he says in a post on X, that AI must crash wages before it can deliver us an economic utopia. So very, very scared to think about that. As I said, the day that AI comes for my job and I become obsolete and I have no listeners because you're listening to robots who are able to turn out this content nonstop, and here it is. It takes hours to produce a single episode of this program. I would just have to bow out. I mean, as they say, I think that would fit the definition of insanity. But, where are we headed with this? What is the future of humanity? Fascinating to talk about this tonight. We're going to continue our conversation with futurist, visionary leader, founder of human data intelligence company Psychometrics, and co-founder of the Alliance for Extraterrestrial Diplomatic Contact, Sylvain Rochon. With over 20 years of experience, Sylvain, spanning science and engineering, technology and business, he's at the forefront of exploring the implications of what he calls disruptive technologies, from AI and quantum computing to genetic engineering, and also their role in shaping humanity's future on Earth and beyond. Good to have you on the program, Sylvain.
3: It's a pleasure to be here, Jeremy.
2: What do you make of the announcement of Stargate and the fallout of everything that has happened since then?
3: I was ecstatic at the investment, and any kind of investment in AI for good, especially for good outcomes, is going to be good at this point. We also have to invest time, and there's other organizations, including governments,

0: or in Europe, in Asia, and many other places that are looking into how to do it correctly so we don't end up killing ourselves and we create an AI that is self-perpetuating, like you mentioned, self-programming, but with the wrong ideals or being competitive with human beings, for example, because they're already more intelligent than we are. And they're already kind of going out in open source and being involved in all sorts of things. I heard the news, what was it yesterday? Jeffrey Hinton, the godfather of AI, left his less $14 million on the table at Google because of his concerns of seeing this exact behaviors in the labs at Google and the company kind of just plowing along and not really caring about the outcome. So there's a lot of excitement, but we have to do it. We have to roll this excitement, keep investing in it, but also make sure that if it goes into the wild, there's some barriers and guardrails that will keep it in check so we don't commit suicide. So that's the gist of it to get us started.
1: What do you make about this whole thing that it can replicate itself, that it can clone itself? Humans not needed. We hear about humans being needed in order to probably build the infrastructure, these data centers and whatnot for artificial intelligence and program it and get it all up and running. But on the other end, it is a job killer.
0: Well, yes, that is true. In the end, if you look at the projections from McKinsey's and the Gartner's and World Economic Forums, in the next couple of years or 2-3 years, it's projected that there's actually going to be a creation, a positive, of jobs. I think they're not seeing clearly. I think there's going to be some of that in the next couple of years, but right after that bump where we're just excited, there's lots of investments, retraining, all that stuff to kind of build the fundamental models and robotics that make AI truly self-aware, conscious, self-replicating, and truly useful. Because, I mean, you just don't want to have just a software that can do stuff. You want it to have its own volition, its own agency, so that it can become an actual assistant. So you can just let it loose, like, do these lists of things, these like an employee would, right? This is your task. For in the next 6 months, you're going to be doing this, be creative, and figure stuff out. That's what you really want as an AI. That's how you can increase by 100 times your productivity at a company, and even thinking about you spend a few hours producing a show. Well, what if you had an AI agent that's really capable, where you do the show, you say, okay, agent, edit this like I would do it, and you go off, have a coffee, and a couple hours later, everything's done, and it's high quality. This is the useful AI that we want. And once we build that, once the excitement and the jobs that are created to build that highly capable type of AI, all these people that got jobs, we don't need them anymore because you built the agent that can do things better than you. And now you're more expensive than it, and it can do the job better, faster. And it can be fully controlled by the company that owns it or has it on its servers. So that's the type of AI that is able to reprogram itself or program others, program new AI, because it's able to do the same job as a senior engineer. Senior engineers are the ones that are making AI now. If they're better as a senior engineer, they can make the next generation of AI and so on. So that's where a lot of the fear is coming from, not only from an existential threat, because we're kind of on the boundary, on the fence of utopia and destruction in a way, but also the whole job market collapsing, and to your point a bit earlier, the value of human work being extremely diminished. And what kind of economy do we have if people are not working as part of the productivity cycle in a traditional sense? It doesn't work anymore. So we have to rethink the whole concept of what value is a human in the society. It wouldn't be related to an occupation or a job specifically anymore. It would have to be centered around something else, like human values, companionship, relationships, family, things that art, you know, things that we know are valuable, but we can't assign a dollar sign to it. Right. And that's a complete transformation of mindset. And we've never been here before. So it's troublesome on all sorts of levels, but also can be quite exciting.
1: More to come, our conversation with Sylvain Rochon tonight. I'm Jeremy Scott, Into the Paranormal.

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0: Into the Paranormal. I'm Jeremy Scott. Sylvain Rochon before the break was what I heard you mentioning was, you know, the human value. And in an AI world, well, we're worth a whole lot less than we are now.
1: I think we have to think about it a bit differently than that, but you're not wrong. Right now, the perceived value of people, like how we see ourselves, is how we contribute to productivity, right? How much material or equipment or research we produce per year, units, how many sales, and then there's a whole support structure to that, like how many coffees do you deliver at Starbucks to people that are going to work. Like there's all this mechanism that we've been building over years and years and years, hundreds of years, to supply the whole population with what they need, basically. That's what the economy is about. It's about extraction from natural resources, transformation, and then selling for consumption. And we're the consumers and the productivity workforce. We've been using tools for the longest time. Now the new tool in the block is AI, which can use the tools we use instead of ourselves. We use more like AI assistants, now AI agents, and in the very, very short amount of time, AI employees entirely and executives. So basically what's happening is the intelligence, the pure productivity side where that allows us to consume is being taken over by better intelligence that's faster and cheaper than human beings. So it's kind of replacing, for the most part, are the need for our society to have human participants in productivity. So the value of human beings in the productivity chain is diminished, and even in some cases a detriment to our own consumption needs. Because if we remain in our productivity chain and we remain part of the workforce forcibly, well, then the products that we're getting at the end as a consumer is going to be a higher price, and it'll take more time to make it. It's going to be messier as far as waste is concerned than if the AI does it. And consumers don't want that. We don't want that either. So it's paradoxical. We need a job so that we can buy stuff, but also we want to buy cheap, customized, great stuff. But the best stuff is going to be made by AI, which is doing the job for us. Okay, so that's why when I wrote the book Engineering Paradise, right, started writing it in 2016, it got published 2018. I wrote that exactly because I realized this was going to happen. And the purpose of the book, or the message in the book, was, well, we know this is going to happen. This is not a if, this is when, and it's going to be soon. Well, how about we rebuild our society so that we can maintain comfort, not being scared with that reality when it comes up. And we didn't really do a whole lot to prepare ourselves, and now we're on the cusp of this reality where AI is just going to take over most of productivity, and we're going to have to reorganize our economy accordingly.
0: So, as far as the wages are concerned, when we heard that gentleman say, you know, basically, we're going to have to hit a new low before we can build ourselves back up. Is that how you envision it? You know, as AI begins to take over, humans will be phased out, but then we'll have to relearn our worth, so to speak, or find out what we can do or where we can fit in, and then there's a rebound?
1: Yeah, I think like I'm working in this area right now, like with some governments and also a university out of India. So we're having these discussions every day, right? The way it's happening now is in most people's minds, the focus now is on reskilling. And this is what the reports say for the immediate, like the next couple of years, right? They say, okay, AI is going to be able to do this better. Now, what we need the population to do is like, those that are doing repetitive work or knowledge work or anything that's easy for AI to do, they need to be reskilled into creative supervisory or a work that where they're playing with data or data analysis or programmers, where basically shift them into where there's a need, mostly to build or supervise AI. That's where the need is. So you're shifting let's say you automate a mine, which always already exists. Well, you need to convert that miner into a data analyst. Sometimes that won't work, or sometimes a knowledge worker can be converted to an analyst. That's more likely. So they're all talking about like reskilling, because companies, to remain competitive and to be able to do what they need to do to sell to consumers, they need to deploy AI assistants as much as possible. So each employee becomes the equal of three or four. So you don't need as many employees to do the same thing. So you can increase your productivity to compete in the market. That'll happen in every industry, including the podcast industry. You can do more episodes if you have AI assistants that do some of that stuff, and you're just the host now. You're not doing the editing anymore, you know, that kind of thing. That happens with education as well. In the university, we're talking about building a university of the future where each professor can essentially teach a million students. Well, the professor is not in front of a million students. What we have is AI clones of the professor that knows the curriculum, knows what the professor wrote and says, knows what was being taught, and each individual student is interacting with the professor individually in the metaverse or in a chatbot. So, and the professor is more of a mentor that kind of creates content and guides the content, but never really teaches students anymore, except doing lectures that are pre-recorded, for example. That's a retransformation and reformation of education. So if you do that, like, how many teachers do you really need? You don't need all the teachers we have, because if each teacher can teach a million people or more, you don't need the bodies so much anymore, because AI is taking over the personalized lesson, and people are just interacting with AI all the time, and they get what they need, they retrain, and it's hyper-personalized, hyper-effective, hyper-inexpensive, and they do better. You can learn better that way.
0: Yes, the question is there going to be enough of those other jobs available for everyone?
1: Well, I was assuming at the time when I wrote the book that we're probably looking, like, in the next couple of years, by 2030, let's say, we're going to have about 70% of jobs that are going to be completely out, which means there's only 30% of work that will be attributed to human beings. And that's not enough to sustain an economy. If you have only 30% of working adults that can work or have there's the need for it, then there's still going to be a bunch of need for human beings, not because they're more competent, but because the consumer wants a human being there. Using you as an example, you know, yeah, you can listen to podcasts made by AI all day long if you want to, and watch movies that are auto-generated using Sora or VO2 or whatever the version is going to be. But sometimes you just, yeah, I want to hear Jeremy, like the human being. I want to see what he thinks from his human experience. So there's going to be an audience for human beings. Same with the doctors or the chef in their gourmet kitchen or in sports. Yeah, you can have robots and human form robots or different robots like playing football against each other. That's going to be entertaining. But a lot of people still want to see real football with human beings, because that's the trip, right? So human work in the traditional sense won't disappear. It'll be diminished by market forces and by consumer demand, naturally, up until, I expect, 2040 or so. So, like, kind of significantly down the line, especially at the exponential pace we're running, we may have like 95%, 98% at that time of tasks that are done by AI.
0: Wow. Staggering numbers. Appreciate them, though, Sylvain. Sylvain Rochon, our guest. I'm Jeremy Scott. The show that takes you somewhere between the paranormal and the abnormal. We can guarantee that every night when we meet across the airwaves across America. We appreciate you tuning in. We'll have more of our program after news from George Henry when we rejoin you on these affiliate stations.
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20: This is Paranormal News. Scientists have identified a planet unlike any other. GJ1214b is located about 47 light years from Earth and orbiting a red dwarf star. Larger than Venus, it is covered by a vast ocean and surrounded by a hydrogen-rich atmosphere. While such conditions might seem favorable for microbial life, the planet's close proximity to its star makes it far too hot to support life as we know it. Due to its distinctive characteristics, GJ1214b has been classified as a super Venus. The James Webb Space Telescope, which was responsible for this discovery, is paving the way for deeper exploration of such planets, broadening the search for extraterrestrial life to include distant worlds that might have been previously overlooked. I'm George Henry, Paranormal News.
21: A so-called red line. Artificial intelligence now has the ability to self-replicate.
22: It scares the hell out of me.
0: is capable of vastly more than almost anyone knows.

0: and the rate of improvement is exponential.
1: The technology is moving so fast, and any meaningful regulation is still years away.
2: Into the paranormal. Enter at your own risk.
3: Yeah, it's scary, I guess, for some tonight. I can understand that. Thought of artificial intelligence taking over the world bit by bit. I mean, taking over the jobs. That's what we were talking about with Sylvain Rochon before our last break. Jobs will be eventually phased out, diminished, with, you know, between now and the next decade and a half or so. And then a spring back of sorts into an AI-dominated world, huh, Sylvain?
4: Yeah, I think it won't be as clear-cut as that, as that everything's going to be transitional. Like, between now and 2030, you're going to have to see reskilling, reorganizing, having AI integrated into our lives as assistants. Some companies would have, like, just a billion-dollar company would have a handful of people in it and just a bunch of AI working. We're going to see these emerging in time within the next few years. Between now and 2030, we're going to see some of that. And then on forward beyond that, as we have AGI, so artificial general intelligence, or AI that is capable of doing as many things, varied things as a human being, but better and more connected and access to all the information, infinite memory, all that stuff. That's all. Most of that capability is going to happen before 2030. After that, it's going to be something else. So in between, like during that time when we're jobs are basically, traditional jobs are actually going to disappear, we're going to see a transition of two sorts. One is a reorganizing of an economy in a sense that, well, people that no longer are needed in the productivity need to be doing something else, or at least they need to live. They need to have a way, you know, to get their basic needs. So so there's a need for some kind of wealth redistribution scheme. And there's historically, communism was one idea from way back, which didn't work, but that's redistribution of goods by government, and that's not what we want. There is the concept of some kind of basic income, universal or otherwise, which is redistribution of wealth, so actual money going back, and then people can buy so that they can, you know, still be free in buying what they need and live the way they want. That's more achievable and more reasonable, and there's not a lot of options after that. The other options, well, you just let people, you know, figure stuff out for themselves without support, and it'll be kind of anarchic because it's going to transform way too fast and people are going to revolt or turn to crime. So that's not a really good option either, right? So the basic income transitional schema could help us figure stuff out in this transition phase and reorganize economy in a different way. So that's the economic conundrum we're in. How do we do this, and what's the best way to do this so people don't revolt with pitchforks with the government or companies, and we maintain competition with the other nations and whatnot. The other aspect is more of a social dilemma where people, you know, don't have work anymore. So how do they identify? How do they participate in society?
3: Right?
4: Do they feel valuable in some way? And for that, I like to turn to the example of Star Trek, the Federation. Like, this is supposedly like a few hundred years in the future, 200-300 years in the future, where people don't work for money. There is no money. And that's kind of a hopping ahead, that piece that we're in. Like, we just say, oh, now there's no money, more money, because AI is so great, resources are abundant, and that people can just go to their kitchen and their replicators and whatnot, basically asking AI and high tech, right, to create what they need, and they decide what they want to do every day based on their motivations and passions, and they find value in each other and in experiences kind of naturally. The show kind of portrays some of that, if you don't look just at the space exploration, but that's probably, ideologically at least, where we want to go, where people feel that their work is not their worth, They feel that whoever they are and their natural taste and contribution to society is worth them surviving and having food and a roof and contributing in a more social way, interactive way, not in the production of GDP. And that's going to be a big, big mind shift that we'll have to traverse in time. It's not going to be an immediate thing. And there's probably going to be some crises all over the place in the transition as we figure stuff out. It's not an obvious thing.
3: And as we mentioned, there's not going to be jobs for everyone. I mean, the jobs are going to be filled by the best of the best. And so you made a very good point. You know, what does that mean for the rest of us? How do we find a spot in that world? And how do we survive? You know, if we're not working, how are we living?
4: Yeah. Well, that's it, right? Like you're... imagine, well, I was using the example of the professors, right? With a million students each. That's a decent enough example. All right, so everybody is being taught by the best professor in each field, out of MIT, out of Stanford, out of Oxford, whatever, because their lessons are available and their clone is available. And I don't need to spend $60,000 a year, you know, going in the actual school. And I get taught by this guy here. I get taught by this other person that's from another university or another expert elsewhere. And I get all this into my home. It's super inexpensive. And so they all need the cream of the crop of mentors and educators actually are seen. Because that's the people, if they have a million choices, they're going to choose the best one if the price is the same, right? And if everybody can access it, then everybody is that same choice. So all the others that have, you know, our professors or our educators, well, very few people want to see them. So they don't feel valuable because they're not there. So I think everybody's just like we're seeing the transition now. Like we're seeing this in the US and other parts of the world where people are shifting to the gig economy as an example. As there's a high percentage of people every year that are self-employed in a way, at least part-time. They're doing something else like a gig or they found their own little businesses and things like that. That's, I think it's kind of a start of where we're heading to me. People decide, oh, I want to do this other thing because it's a passion project, because I like it, because I can, or because other people see value in what I do here. In like 70% of people that are working currently don't like their job, they don't see themselves as valuable to that except to satisfy a company. So we can shift that.
3: Yeah, and you don't have to deal with the sick employees or the employees who always complain or those who sleep on the job or cause problems or anything like that until it goes rogue. And then when it goes rogue, who's responsible? I'm Jeremy Scott. Somewhere between the paranormal and the abnormal.
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0: somewhere between the paranormal and the abnormal. This is Into the Paranormal. I'm Jeremy Scott with Sylvain Rochon tonight. Yeah, that is a... it's a depressing thought, I know. Sometimes we do end on those cliffhangers. But back to Sylvain. You were saying previously, I know you wanted to finish up a point you were making before we headed to break.
1: Yeah, I was talking about the gig economy becoming more important. That's because people need extra income, or people have tools now that are more makes it easier to express themselves and to be valuable to others enough to sell a service or product, right? So they do it out of passion, or they do it out of need. And let's imagine, just to be simple, that between now and in the near future, a lot of jobs are just slashed, and a person can either reskill into something that's really new, or follow their passion, like continuing in the gig, expand on that. Well, that person can engage AI, that took things away from it, to expand on what they're passionate about. So to contribute to the economy in that way, that's great. That is certainly a good way to go. And down the line, that is not a valuable proposition, because productivity is going to be completely taken over by AI, almost completely. But there's always going to be some people that are going to be willing to, let's quote unquote, buy from a gig worker, somebody that is doing something special for themselves that's passionate about it. Give you an example of maybe a carpenter, somebody that has a garage that has some tools and makes custom stuff. Well, if the people are receiving, let's call it a basic income, because the government did step in, so okay, people are going to revolt, there's not enough work, we are going to redistribute some of that productivity or some in cash over to people so people can live whatever they want. Okay, fine, you got that. Now the carpenter can still do something they like as a gig, and can still sell furniture and whatever else. People will still buy, because it's a specific individual that does art in a specific way. Even though the AI can do it better and cheaper, it can still, it becomes kind of a luxury thing, right? Like, it's a specific person that does things his own way and a special way. But the person doesn't need to sell 1,000 units a year, because he's got his ass is covered. Right, the basic income and the redistribution from the massive productivity uptake of AI is going back to him, so he can actually be a human that does what the human wants to do, not like a machine that needs to produce a certain amount a month, otherwise it can't pay rent. So that's a really good situation. If we can build that every individual can decide to do what they're passionate about at a reasonable pace when they want, and they contribute in productivity, in services, or just by entertainment or being human with each other. So I think it's an opportunity with AI now to actually discover what it is to be human for the first time. Because we're running the rat race all the time until now, where we define ourselves by our job and our work. But if we can build this new economy out of necessity, because we're getting so great at productivity using the tools that are surpassing us, then people can just be who they are and evolve the way they want to be as individuals without worrying of being productive. And they can be unique and interesting, each one of them, in a different way. And that's a new value in society. It doesn't need to be out there on the screen. It can be very quiet, like a father or a mother. It can be a mentor to an apprentice that wants to learn from the master to do similar things. It can be all these things without pressure of the economic scarcity of goods and services. That's gone. We're in a world of abundance. We're in a world of no waste or less waste, especially if AI is included in there. So I see this as an amazing opportunity to finally have a human civilization that interacts like a human way, versus the pretty competitive badassery that happens on a daily basis, where people are just being mean to each other or being bad to each other or ignoring suffering, or because they have too much stuff going on for themselves, that dynamic can disappear, can melt away if we do things right. And that gives me a lot of hope, and that's what I'm working towards.
0: Well, good for you. I appreciate that. So as far as what needs to be done to keep AI in check, what do you say?
1: Yeah, I wrote about this too. It's a bit tricky. There's a lot of ideas. There's like kill switches. There's like, okay, well, before you deploy, it needs to be regulated like an FDA, right? Before you deploy something, you have to force the AI that creates new stuff to also be regulated, and you have to kind of have this structure. I don't think any of those would work. AI is out of the box. You can't regulate it. It's in the dark web. It's everywhere. It's going to self-duplicate. You can't prevent it from being out. What you can do, however, is you can have excellent AI or other systems that monitor and police what AI is doing everywhere. So you can have, imagine it's a little bit like having a different society in parallel to humanity that is highly intelligent, and you have part of it isn't monitoring itself. Part of it is exploring, so that you're catching the bad actors, so to speak, in their own society in some way, then re-guide them towards better ends, where we have a symbiosis between humanity, the environment, and artificial intelligence. I think that is the only solution that is sustainable, that can work. It's going to be imperfect. You're still going to have some accidents. You're still going to have some disasters. But it's just like humanity. You're going to have the good and the bad. And it's going to evolve along with us, but at a much faster pace. If we do it right, then we're going to keep being included in the equation, as well as the planet and everything that's on it. And it can be an excellent coexistence. And there's a risk of failure of that, and that'll be pretty bad. So we need to be really quick at figuring this stuff out, because big tech, China, you know, the Stargate program you mentioned early on, and China is going to reciprocate with its own investment, massive investment. These will not stop. There's going to be even more push forward into development of even better, more powerful AI that has more and more access to systems. So we need to design things before everything gets out of hand. And some people are saying that it already has gone out of hand. I don't entirely agree, but we're on the cusp of that. So we have to get our stuff together and really be smart about it. And in a couple of years, the world is going to be extremely different from what you're seeing today. So be ready.
0: Do you think folks are ready? Or, I mean, not that we have a choice, but do you think majority will embrace it?
1: Most people don't even know what AI is even now. They hear about it, but they don't know. Because it's out so fast. Like, it only came out in useful form in 2023. That's 2 years ago, right? We'll have AGI probably in two more years. So the only way people really learn about something is by using it. And if they don't have a reason to use it at work, they don't really use it at all. So that's going to be a slow burn. But, you know, if there's a deployment, like, for example, self-driving cars, if self-driving cars suddenly become extremely popular everywhere, people are going to be acquainted with that form factor of AI. AI is capable of driving to drive a car safely. Normal people will have a hard time grasping this whole concept. They'll be basically with need of guidance throughout this whole thing. It's going too fast for them to adapt and to care to adapt. They care if they lose their jobs, then they're going to look at it. If they need to build a business, they're going to look at AI immediately, things like that, out of need, right? So I think you need a certain subset of the population, which includes government, unfortunately, because they're really slow and they don't understand it either. We need all these layers that have levers in society to take action and to put things in place that allows the population to be safe and to be in a good place, because they won't be understand.
0: Thanks so much for coming on the program. Really appreciate it. Tell the audience quickly here how they contact you.
1: You can contact me on my LinkedIn. That's probably the easiest way. I'm very active, so it's you can look for me by name, Sylvain Rochon. That's the best way. So go ahead and contact me if you need me.
0: Fantastic. Best to you.
1: Thanks.
0: How about that? A universal income, friends. We're paid to live with artificial intelligence. And then we can go out and work on top. And make, as they say, spending money. Simmer on that. From the cold, dark depths of a secret dungeon, somewhere deep in the remote Pacific Northwest, I'm Jeremy Scott. Good night and God bless. EMP, or electromagnetic pulse, is said to be a very real threat, especially in today's climate when it appears we're on the brink of a world war. 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
1: Curcumin products on the market. Hi, I'm Dr. Mitch. Since most chronic diseases have inflammation, our optimized curcumin seems to be a perfect addition to any nutritional program. It makes sense to me that preventing or reducing inflammation is a key component to our overall health. The Mayo Clinic found that curcumin can decrease swelling and inflammation, has antioxidant properties, and research suggests that curcumin can prevent cancer, or at least slow the spread of cancer, and in many instances make chemotherapy more effective. It protects our healthy cells even from radiation. 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
3: You okay.
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2: Nice job.
3: Thanks.

0: conversation with William Stevens. He goes by Bill. He is a military veteran, United States Army, 20-year veteran, and he is now retired. He's an author, Reflection Series, Legacy Edition is the name of the books, and his website, StoryTimeWithSteveO69.com. 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You said earlier in the conversation, and we'll get to that, the doing battles with the demons in your head. We'll get to that in a moment. There must have been in your career, you guys do a lot of training, preparing for this, you live for this, all that other stuff. But did you have that eye-opening experience where you're like, oh my goodness, this is for real?
1: During Desert Shield, Desert Storm, when I was a private, when I was 19 years old, I was... we were forward of the line of departure. Our guns were dug in. I was eating my chow, and I was holding my plate. Come up out of the berm, and there was a T-72 Russian tank in our area taking pop shots. And I'm thinking to myself, what did I sign up for? I am not trained for this. And the war didn't even start yet.
0: And you're 19. That's the thing. It's like you're still wet behind the ears. You're a kid.
1: Oh, I only knew basic artillery. Like, I was there, it was survival. That's what it was. The heat and how to live in the desert. Yeah, there were no buildings around.
0: I've had a couple guests on the show that were in there, and one would be, and I can't recall his name off the top of my head. He was a sergeant major in charge of the camp that was attacked by an insider. In Kuwait before they went into, and he talked about the impact on him, and he's kind of a stoic guy. You don't get to be 25, 30-year military veteran and not be, I would think.
1: Oh, definitely. I always believe in the military there's an insider threat with security. Always.
0: And that makes perfect sense. At the time when you're 19, did you see that, or are you like, there's a tank there, it's not on our side, and things don't look good?
1: The only reason I knew that it was a Russian T-72, they used to give us decks of cards, and we had to, like, study them and learn about Russian vehicles, but I never thought that I would actually see a T-72, but, like, and I didn't even know what direct fire was. Our guns took the tubes down, and they were firing while I was standing there holding my plate, trembling. I'm like, I can't do anything. Like, I just went to ground, you know? Like, I was a private. I didn't know what to do. I didn't know what direct fire was. And they took a couple pop shots and chased it away. And that was my first experience of, like, live engagement.
0: Before that, it was all just drills. There was nothing serious. Like, I got to do this to make so-and-so happy.
1: Well, until the GWAT area, everything was training with no magazines. Like, you didn't have no magazines. You weren't allowed to have no bullets in your magazines. I didn't have no bullets in my magazines. I had them in my pouch, you know? What could I do, you know? You got to play the part. Now, they train. Train as you fight. They train with magazines, and they train with live bullets. Like, it's not fake no more. The world is, it's evolving. Like, we now train with real bullets.
0: And I think part of that is because of past incidents. At least the police work has been that way. And one of the incidents we talk about a lot that changed the way we did things all across the United States was the Miami FBI shootout. That was, there were Miami FBI agents that were, had brass in their hands, and they're taking revolvers and they're emptying the spent brass into their hands. That's what we did at the range. And from that day on, you couldn't do that anymore.
1: I think the enemy started to adapt and knew that when there was no magazine, that was a helpless individual. Or if there was a magazine, did they really have? And there's soldiers that do training and they go into combat from the training area and forget to take off their muzzle blast thing on the front, their flash suppressor. And no one even tells them that they have a training a thing on their weapon system. And these enemies, the enemy knows this stuff. I mean, it's just crazy. I mean, as being an advisor, I always told the soldiers, you listen to the instructors or you're coming home in a body bag.
0: Right. There's no in-betweens. There's no gray area with that. It's black or white.
1: Oh, definitely. And the most experienced people are the ones they need, you know, training these individuals, guys and gals, especially this stuff today.
0: So you went through your first battle deployment. You were 19 years of age, and is it fair to say that you didn't respond the way you thought you would?
1: I didn't know how to respond. No one taught me. I mean, I think I was in my unit for 6 months. We went to the field one time in Grafenwöhr, Germany, and the next thing I know, I'm sitting in the port in Saudi Arabia unloading a howitzer that I didn't even know how to drive. You know, I got my driver's license at 16. I didn't have a car. I got my driver's license. I learned how to drive a howitzer.
0: Yeah.
1: That was my driver's training, learning how to drive an automobile in the desert.
0: Do you look back at that guy and say, man, you just had no idea what was in store for you? Because I look back sometimes and go, I was a different guy then. Life was totally different.
1: You know, after I came back from Germany and I heard that I was going to Fort Carson, it resonated with me. I said, you know what? I think I want to do this. But I forgot when I got home to Pennsylvania, I had that big head. I was like, oh, I'm a combat warrior. You can't mess with me, blah, blah, blah. And then you have somebody who puts you in your place.
0: Uh-huh.
1: So I sat back. I re-enlisted for 4 years, and I started learning the system. And when I started learning the system, I started learning the difference between enlisted and officers. I didn't know none of that stuff. None of that. Now it's all about leadership and coaching and mentoring and helping people.
0: I
1: learned it quick because I made my rank quick.
0: Yeah, and I want to hear some of your story in a moment. I turned on a series on television. I'm not going to say which one it was, but it's about the invasion of Iran for the second time, and it painted it was about Marine recons. It painted them in a very negative, bad light, and that doesn't jive with the people I've met.
1: No, I don't know a lot about the Marine recon. I have a lot of friends that are Marines and they're veterans, and really, I don't follow the war.
0: When you went into combat and you did your military tour, well, first of all, did you think that being in the military would automatically assume combat, or was it two different things?
1: No, I didn't even know what combat was. All I know is when I was in basic, I learned a brotherhood. That's where we go to basic and advanced individual training together. And then we went to Germany, and we all were together until we stepped on some checkerboard, and they were like, you're going to Turkey, and you're going to Europe. And they split us out. I didn't get a bonus or anything. I didn't know what combat was. And then we started, like, studying decks of cards and stuff like that. I'm like, the Cold War? What is the Cold War? You know?
0: Right.
1: That was the Cold War era.
0: It's different now.
1: It grew and grew.
0: A lot of people have no idea what that is. We're talking with William Stevens, who goes by Bill, and he is a 20-year Army veteran. Did multiple combat tours. We'll turn that conversation in a few moments, and we'll examine what caused the demons in his head. I'm paraphrasing what he says. He's author of the book, Reflection Series, Legacy Edition, and his website, StoryTimeWithSteveO69.com. 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I promise you, we'll be right back.
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0: 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Goes by Bill. He is a Army veteran, 20 years of service. Thank you very much. And multiple combat tours. And he's also author of the Reflection Series, Legacy Edition. 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Earlier in the conversation, much earlier, Steve, Bill, you talked about the demons in your head. You struggle with that more than you do sound sensitivity. What does that mean?
1: I believe we all have demons. It's actually trauma, but I call it demons because of the people that I interact with. I have a chapter in the book called Invisible Demons. So it's everything that consolidated together, from all the positives and negatives in the military, relationships, combat, non-combat, way people treat you. And then, stress, anxiety builds up. It all builds up, and then, you lose your family members. My mom, my dad, my sister are all gone. I'm the only one left. Uh-huh. And then I have my 19-year-old kid. So, demons are the things that keep you up at night. People say, I can't sleep at 2 in the morning, 3 in the morning. That's because your demons are haunting you. Something is triggering you,
0: I get that. I'm a much better guy than I used to be, but I really struggled for a couple of years, and it was sleep was a real issue. You brought that up, but how bad are the demons now?
1: They're not that bad. I mean, they still keep me up at night, but I've learned coping mechanisms.
0: Like what?
1: Believe it or not, I mentioned in my book, cooling pillows, cooling blankets. I wear this thing called an ilio. It's like a mask that just goes over your head. It's really cool. I started out on like 10 different medications when I got out of the military. Now I'm on like 3, and I have all this verified. I have the same psychiatrist since 2008, and he has been an amazing person. But not a lot of veterans have the same psychiatrist,
0: right,
1: or the same primary health care. But less stress, less drama. When I was married, it was very stressful. I was never a father for 19 years, and then as soon as I get out, I have a brand new kid, and then I'm all medicated up, and I don't even know. I'm sleeping most of the time, and I give credit to my ex-wife because she took care of my daughter most of the time when I was the so-called deadbeat dad who was highly decorated, and I thought I was a soldier, and that doesn't go when you transition out.
0: Now, I use a phrase that

0: I knew what to do when the bloodshed, the trauma, the drama, the dead bodies, the shootings. Oh, I knew what, I knew my job. I knew my role. I knew what to do. Is when things got quiet and my career was suddenly over that I really started to struggle. Was that fair for you?
1: Yeah, a lot of people don't talk about their demons. The quiet ones are the ones you have to. The quiet ones are the ones you have to watch the most, because, like, I talk to a lot of the quiet ones that don't disclose, like, come on social media and talk about it. The ones who have tried and have not been successful at 22 a day or, you know, suicide. Those are the ones you have to sit down and really, like, tell them, you know, like, hey, look, there's, you have a light at the end of the tunnel.
0: Right.
1: But that light is not going to happen right now. It eventually happens, but with counseling and therapy and municipal, whatever you use or whatever kind of coping mechanisms, something will help you in the future.
0: I'm glad you said that, because what started the show back in 2017, it was I wanted people to realize, particularly married couples, that there's light at the end of the tunnel, that no matter how deep your struggles are, that you're going to get better and you can have a great life, but it requires a lot of work to get from point A to point B. At least it did for me. Is that a fair statement for you?
1: Yeah, because, like, I was in a 10-year marriage. I was married for 10 years with no intimacy because I was so medicated and manipulated and mentally abused my daughter and my wife, not physically. But, you know, after we got, when the divorce was the worst thing, like, I was separated in 2014, divorced in 2019. My kid was gone. I was by myself. I'm here taking care of my dad, who's 84. I have no social life. And then, boom, everything is gone. You know, I'm like, why is this happening to me? Like, my whole world crumbled down, and I looked myself in the mirror one day and said, it's because of you, guy. You did it. Your family didn't do it to you. And I'm still I am friends today with my ex-wife because that is my daughter's mother.
0: Exactly. I'm not as friendly as I'd like to be with my ex, but I give her a lot of credit because that's the reason why I'm alive and happy today, because of her. Because of her pushing.
1: Oh, yeah. My ex-wife was a psych nurse. I believe if she wasn't there, I wouldn't be here today. Yeah, she was a psych nurse. She treated me like a patient. I could have came home and been off the hinges. But she sat me down like a patient. I talk about it in my books, how my ex-wife sat me down and talked to me like a patient in front of my younger daughter. Like, I was like, damn, she treats me much more different than my own daughter. So I thought it was kind of odd.
0: One of the things I really struggle with, and I love to hear if this is one of the demons you struggle with, was I at the time seemed to be very angry, and it would get angry and reactionary very quickly. I'm not that way today. I used to be described as an angry person. I'm not described that way anymore. I still get angry, but I avoid it at all costs.
1: So I was an angry person for when I made Staff Sergeant. I think the anger started coming out in me. Like, there were times when I was at different bases where, like, I lived in the barracks all the way until I was an E7. Because if you were a single E7, you weren't allowed to live off the installation. Different today. But I used to punch walls in my barracks room until my knuckles bled. I would yell at myself. I would yell at my soldiers. Would yell at other senior NCOs, and it cost me. It cost me, but you know what? I believe that there was a God or a creator, and I believe because of him, I'm here today. Because, like, you know, nine lives, I believe I was given, like, nine different chances.
0: Right. No, and, look,
1: you know,
0: I agree.
1: What? I believe I was given a chance after chance, and I'm here to talk about it today. That's why I'm here telling.
0: And we'll get to that part of you, making this part of your mission today, because the 22 a day is a real issue. And it's not just in our veterans, and it's just not our combat veterans, our military veterans. It's those police, it's firefighters, it's EMTs, it's dispatchers, and it's a horrific problem. And it's been a problem since I was a kid.
1: Yeah, I'm learning it's more about the warfighter. See, when you're the warfighter, they take care of you. When you're broken and you're not a warfighter no more and you have to leave the military and you have to go with the family or be with no one cares. Only your veteran buddies know. Only your veteran, other service members who reach out. Because if you don't reach out, they're not going to reach out to you. And for your benefits, if you don't go and get your benefits, they're not going to come to you.
0: No, they won't. And but by the way, this is a question. One of the hardest things I have to do today, even still today, is I'm much better at helping other people. When they put a hand out, make sure my hand's there for them. I'm really not good at asking other people for help. How would you describe yourself?
1: Oh, I'm always trying to help. Like, I do this all for my daughter because how bad I was to them, and advocate for my books and stuff to at least help one person. Like, if somebody's listening to this show, millions of people, whatever, if one person gets something out of our conversation, then you and I have done our job. And but me, I know I need help. Somebody put me in my place just a while ago. You cannot advocate for people unless you're advocating. You can recommend, you can do awareness, but I'm not a subject matter expert. I'm not a textbook person. I learned from all my mistakes. Lessons learned. And that's what I tell people. If the book or something can help you, what I'm talking to you about can help you, then at least it helped you. But at least I'm not talking to your tombstone, you know?
0: That's right. We're talking with William Bill Stevens. He's a military veteran, 20 years service in the United States Army, multiple combat deployments, which we'll talk about again in a few moments. And he's talking about his struggles during and after. And he's written books. Title is the Reflection Series Legacy Edition, and his website is storytimewithsteveo69.com. That's story, T-Y-M-E, with steveo69.com. 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

0: During conversation with William Bill Stevens, he's a United States Army veteran, 20 years of service, multiple combat tours, and he is contacting us from Pennsylvania. 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Bill, I look back and go, and sometimes I wonder, I survived it all. And I look, everything about me is not for everybody, so I don't tell everybody everything about me. And certain people, even other police, as much as I love them, they don't get to hear the stories I've been through because they, quite honestly, until they've proven themselves, I don't want to hear it. And I don't want to hear stupid questions. Are you that way with some of the people?
1: I like listening to everybody's story because there's a lot of people that haven't been to combat. And I'll just tell you that there's a lot of us that are at the pinnacle of our career. And I call them career killers. They don't want you to go any further. They are afraid that you may be hindering people or you could be successful. And they don't want that.
0: One of the things that I could, actually, is a lot of your story I could relate to, but one of the things you said, and I'm paraphrasing, you can't be an advocate till you advocate yourself. One of the things I wanted early on to shine a light and say, hey, things can get better for you. People said to me, you can't give away what you don't have. And you, quite honestly, you don't have it yet.
1: Now, I always talk about purpose and direction. What is your purpose? Why, when, like, I got out of the military, my purpose was not to join the military. I did not ask for the pain that was given to me 20 years later. Do I know what direction I'm going in? Yes, I do. That's to help people until the day I die. Purpose? I don't know if I've found my purpose yet, but I know that I'm discovering my purpose because, like I said, I am not an advocate. It's all about awareness and lessons learned.
0: How old of a guy are you now?
1: I'm 57.
0: So you're still about to be young.
1: The best shape. I'm in the best shape that I've ever been in my life.
0: I'm 10 years older than you. You are what we call a pup.
1: Okay.
0: No, 57.
1: You're a boomer.
0: I am. But one of the things I tell people is I never, when I was 16, if you asked me what we like to be in my late 60s, I'm like, yeah, I have no idea what you're talking about. I couldn't imagine being 18.
1: Like when you say you drank out of the hose as a kid. People don't know what that is.
0: No, they don't. They don't. And you can't tell them. And one of the things I want to go back to your career, because I know you mentioned you had struggles during and after. And I believe the struggles after is what is how we earn our wings, for to be corny about it. It's how we get better at becoming the guy we want. Because eventually it came a point where I realized I can be the guy I wanted to be. And I'm no longer constrained to being the guy I used to be or what I thought I had to be. Have you hit that point yet?
1: I don't know. Can you rephrase that a little bit, sir?
0: Yeah.
1: John?
0: Yeah. When I found that part of the passion I have for helping and raising awareness of other people is it empowers me. But the reality is, for example, you mentioned your family members, most of them are gone. I'm going to my mother's 90th birthday, and one of the things I realize is I'll always be her son. I'll always have four sisters. That doesn't mean I can't dictate the terms of the relationship I want to have with them, to be the person I want to be.
1: Well, here's what I always tell my daughter. I don't date. I don't have, like, intimate relationships or anything. My daughter has one mother. I don't date one girl and go, hey, this is your new mom, or the next week, this is your new mom. I don't care about it. My daughter has one mother, and I am the last of my legacy, and I am trying to pass the Stevens legacy, that's where Steve-O comes from, Stevens, to this 19-year-old kid who is already a coach and a cosmetologist for competitive cheer at age 19. That's amazing. That's your crawl, walk, run, and your coach, teach, mentor.
0: And that's, I think, where we, to paraphrase, that's where I think where we become the kind of person we want to be. That's, for me, it's very enlightening. My relationship with my daughters, and I have daughters in their late 30s now, we're good friends, and it wasn't always that way. I was a dad. I was a disciplinarian. I was tough as nails at times. But their mother did a good job. I think I did a good job as well. They're great people.
1: when you're 19-year-old, well, when she's 18, she endorsed No Filter, my last book. And she said, I learned to love my father when he taught me how to drive. He was very cautious, very calm, and she thought that I was going to be like a nutcase. And I started teaching her when she was 14, and when we went to do the driver's test at 16, she passed it in amazing colors, you know, and I was always the one outside the vehicle going, turn this way, turn that way. I was never really in the vehicle, like the parallel parking and stuff like that. I always let her try to do it over and over, and it's always, and I always tell my daughter, crawl, walk, run, just like right. my podcast, crawl, walk, run.
0: That's the absolute truth. You can't be, and we can't all be Usain Bolt. So we may be good runners compared, but we all start off crawling. No one's a Hank Aaron or Babe Ruth the first time they pick up a bat. No one.
1: No, you start out as a follower and you end up as a leader. And sometimes when you're at the top of your pinnacle, you get knocked down. Get back up and do it.
0: Right.
1: So finish the story.
0: So what possessed you to write books about this?
1: After my father died, and I was terminated from the civilian government as a security specialist because of my mental health, I needed to advocate. I needed to tell people, look, when you come out of the military, so military transition, self-help and personal development, when you come out of the military, your family is not soldiers. You are not on the battlefield no more. That was me. And there are no characters in my books. I am the character. And I talk about the different mental health illnesses, the struggles, death and dying, resume writing. There are not a lot of people that know you have to transition from military lingo to civilian lingo. They don't care about your awards. They don't care about your service. I don't care how decorated you are. When you go into, I got out of the Army at 43. My first boss for a cola company was 27 years old. And he put me in my place.
0: Uh-huh.
1: Yeah, he was a general manager of merchandiser for a cola company. And I was the low dog on the totem pole. I was very, and I was getting on my hands and knees at age 43, and I'm thinking, man, I'm highly decorated. They didn't want to hear that. Just shut your mouth, do your job. If it's a job, you do your job. If you got a career, then you do your career. If someone asks you a question or something like that, give them an answer. Give them a response. They asked you. Don't be volunteering information. You're not in charge anymore. Once you start getting into the leadership, then people are going to start, like, believing in you. Like, I worked in the prison for not even a year as a correction officer trainee. I graduated top of my class from Pennsylvania, Academy. And I walked right into the prison with a big head. These guys that had 20 years in there, they cut my head off immediately. You know what they did? They put me in the worst block to deal with the situation, like murderers and killers. They're called Class A inmates.
0: You're going to learn one way or the other.
1: Oh, yeah, definitely. And you know what? I couldn't do it. I was bringing it home to my wife and daughter.
0: That's something you and I have in common. I couldn't do the corrections officer thing because, number one, the noise. The noise alone, I couldn't do. And to be honest with you, Bill, it's taken me a long time to get calm, cool, and collected. And I'm not that way all the time, and I do my best to stay that way.
1: Man, I love it that the civilian governor gave me the opportunity, man, because now I laugh at the correctional officer thing that I was doing, man. They didn't believe in me, man. Somebody believed in me and took me under their wing for like 16 years. And I learned so much in the civilian government. I know the military side, and I know the civilian government side. So I know both sides of the story. So when people tell me, you don't know that, yes, I do.
0: Well, your latest book
1: I failed at both sides.
0: Your latest book is Reflection Series, Legacy Edition. What is that about? Very quickly.
1: So I am a 7-time award-winning author, and I'm also a 2025 Eric Hoffer Book Award nominee for military self-help, personal development, and self-help. So you have the Mirror, Black Edition, which was written in 2018. The Broken Mirror, the Mirror is therapeutic poetry. The Broken Mirror is military transition and self-help, and the broken bond between me and my kid. So It's a transition from the mirror to the broken mirror. And then I did No Filter at, well, 2024. Each book came out on Halloween when I retired from Halloween.
0: We got to cut it off at that point. We're out of time. And your website is storytimewithsteveo69.com. 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Bill, thanks so much for your service, and thanks for talking about it on the Law Enforcement Talk Radio Show. Very much appreciated.
1: Yeah, thank you, sir. Thank you, everyone.
0: We've got another great guest heading away in just a few moments. This is the Law Enforcement Talk Radio Show. 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

0: 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In the Law Enforcement Talk Radio Show, we are joined by special guests talking about their experiences, their realities of investigating crimes, plus those that have experienced horrendous trauma. 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
1: He's a law enforcement officer. 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
1: 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We have Cameron McKay on Law Enforcement Talk Radio Show. Cameron is a former law enforcement officer. He was shot in the face, and you'd think that that would be bad enough. 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Both very much appreciated.
2: Of course. Thank you so much for having me. I hope to share my story, and if it can help one person, I'm happy.
1: And by the way, Cameron's website is PTSDsupport.org. 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Due to radio rules, FCC rules, I can't say the name of the podcast, but it's a really good one. It's got great guests as well. The website is PTSDsupport.org. Before we go into your story, Cameron, I want to talk a little bit about a lot of people, and I don't want to say your home state, but a lot of people in those agencies surrounding the St. Louis area, smaller agencies, have been fired for PTSD. And even when they've got physical injuries involved, that it seems to be rather archaic, if you ask me.
2: Yeah, unfortunately, I know a couple people have been relieved of their positions in the St. Louis area because they were suffering from PTSD. They were trying to articulate what they were going through. The department, as far as I can see, didn't understand or didn't want to honor it, and they were released from their positions.
1: And just so you know, my story, I was diagnosed with PTSD back in the late 80s, back in the dinosaur ages. And I don't consider it a disorder in the typical way that a lot of people do. I consider it more of an injury. There's things I've got to do to maintain my center. So I'm on it all the time. But there's a tremendous life afterwards. But I'm still stuck on this thing that you were shot. That happens quite a bit. But what people don't realize is that a lot of officers get the short end of the stick that are severely physically and mentally injured.
2: Yeah. I think you believe that the brotherhood's going to catch you when you're falling in those instances, or the department is the brotherhood. It turns out the department is not the brotherhood. It's actually the business end of things. And it just got to a point. I had been injured in March of 2015, and by December, I was sat down at a restaurant. This was actually the first time I saw the chief since I was injured, and they basically sat me down for lunch and said, "Do you want to hear the news before or after?" I said, "Of course I want to hear it before." And they said, "Well, if you're not back in the next 30 days, 100%, they clarified 100%, you will be relieved of your position. I had been dreading this day, but I did ask, okay, what about my FMLA? Because I thought I was going to get those 3 months. If anything, they didn't have to pay me, just some time to kind of get back up, you know, and like work towards the goal of getting back. But when I asked them about that, they said they backlogged 2 months and that they were giving me one more month. So they told me, I believe, in December of 25, and by January, I didn't have a job. Which made Christmas great, you know?
1: Look, there's nothing makes Christmas great, but I certainly understand it. And was there any inkling in your mind that they were going to let you go?
2: You know, I was scared of it for sure. Every time I met with them, I was telling them I was coming back, and they kept repeating the same thing. Of course, take your time. It's fine. Like, get it back together, you know, all that kind of stuff. I was going to my appointments. I was going to therapy twice a week for PTSD. You know, I'm going to physical therapy. After I got shot, I kind of turned into the elephant man for a little bit. My whole head was like out to here, you know, because the bullet hit me in my right cheek and kind of guided down my face, went through my head, broke everything behind my ear, all that porous bone. Then it hit me in the back of the skull, where it then deflected down into my neck, where it came to rest in my carotid artery and jugular. You know, there's a couple things there. I was moving when that bullet hit me. I was actually turning, and had I not been moving, it probably wouldn't have spun me. It would have blown out the back. So it's a blessing that I'm here. What was interesting, though, is I was home 8 hours later after getting shot with a bullet in my neck. They weren't going to access it. They weren't going to take it out. I had a grown doctor look at me and say, the body tends to reject foreign objects. So what? So I said back to him, I go, excuse me, sir, are you telling me that one day I'm going to be itching my neck and I'm going to pull a round out?
1: Yep.
2: And he's like, yep. And I'm like, well, as cool as that sounds, maybe we can find another way. And my wife was able to find a specialist, ear, nose, and throat guy, who was willing to go in, get it, and it matched. Basically, they handed it off to evidence after they got it out a week later. And it matched the rifling of the gun recovered at the suspect's baby mother's house. And yeah, they were able to get him within, I think, 3 days, which was pretty relieving to me because I thought they might be coming to finish the job. This all happened during the Ferguson, Missouri protests. I had been up there quite a bit, but there was a big hate for police officers, and I literally thought a group of people might end up at my front door wanting to finish the job, which was a scary situation to be in.
1: There's the stories, and I'm very fortunate. Number one, we lost some guys in Baltimore that were shot in the face. So the fact that you're talking the miracle is not lost on me. Number one, I wish other stuff hadn't happened. But secondly, I've never been shot. I've had plenty of people shoot at me, and that's an eye-opening thing. And the last one, that I got retired on a physical disability at the age of 33. And I thought I sprained my wrist. A guy tried to shoot me in my face with a service revolver while still my hand, and we fought over the gun and fired all six rounds off. So it was a life and death situation. But I thought I sprained my wrist, Cam, and it turns out I had multiple surgeries and multiple steel plates put in, and it was sent packing at 33. There's a lot that happened in between getting hurt and being retired. A lot of areas where I didn't know what was going on. Is it fair to say you had no idea what's happening to you?
2: Yeah, and what happens in those situations is you trust your department. You start taking the advice that they're giving, and some of it was good. You know, getting my address off of any public records, shutting down any social media accounts, like all these kinds of things are telling you to do it, and I was doing everything that I was supposed to do. Just kind of keep your head down, don't make any noise, all that kind of stuff, and time just kind of started, and I had to start getting from the point that I was injured. Yes, I was physically injured, but I got home. So if I was shot at midnight, I was home by about 10 a.m. And by the time my head hit the pillow at 11, I somehow fell asleep, but ended up in these dreams that I was so unfamiliar with. Dreams of just like death, dying, pleading for my life, feeling it, tasting it, smelling it, all of it. And I wasn't able to sleep after that for about like 3 days. So immediately following being shooting, I'm not sleeping. I'm having flashbacks of being shot during the day. So my life after 3 days, I'm almost insane. Anyone who doesn't sleep for 3 days is going to be literally like insane. So I was lost in what was going on and really kind of trusting the guidance of my department. And I just did what I was told to do. You know what I mean? I didn't want to lose my job.
1: Short break on that note and return our conversation. Cameron, we'll talk about how he was shot in the incident, and we'll talk about some details. I will just say this. He strikes me as the kind of guy, and I was the same kind of guy, that loved my department. However, the truth is, they did not love me back. This is Law Enforcement Talk Radio. Return our conversation with Cameron McKay in a few moments. His website is PTSDsupport.org. 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Don't go anywhere. We will be right back.
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8: Okay.
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7: Nice job.
8: Thanks.

0: return our conversation with Cameron McKay. He is a former police officer in Missouri. He's contacted us from Atlanta. His website is PTSDsupport.org. That's PTSDsupport.org. Very short version, he was shot in the line of duty in the face and was fired by his department in the St. Louis area. About 2 months later, given about 3 months to recover, and he was not able to successfully recover and he lost his job. And by the way, you weren't probationary this time, were you?
1: No. I was in Special Operations COP Division, Community Oriented Policing.
0: So take us to that incident. And by the way, the whole hands up, don't shoot was proven to be an absolute lie that never happened. But this was in the Michael Brown protest. Am I correct?
1: Yeah, unfortunately. Yep, that's how that all started. I was there actually the first night that everything happened, and that was probably the worst night in my opinion. Dumpster fires, businesses being looted in front of us, you know, 200 police officers versus thousands of other people. We can't even break through the crowd to get to businesses that are being broken into and burned because, you know, I mean, that whoever we send into that crowd might get swallowed and taken. It was like that dangerous, you know. Now, the night I was injured was probably like my fifth or sixth time going up there. I got up there about 15 minutes before midnight. Checked in behind the department at Ferguson and was sent to the front of the line. Get up there. I was told to stand at the end of the line. There was police officers on one side of the road where the police department was, and on the opposing side was the protesters. But the truth is, this night it wasn't like rowdy. You know, they were barbecuing on the other side. Our job was just keep them out of the street. You know, no big deal. And I saw a red car moving from my right to left. It then took a right turn right in front of me. So it's moving away from me up the hill. I looked over at a CNN crew. I looked back at the red car. And right when that happened, I was struck in the face. Now, I actually thought that someone had hit me with a bat on the side of the face. That's how hard it actually like hit through me. And I could actually feel it yank on the back of my head, which was a really weird sensation, almost being like pulled back by your head. And I hit the ground, put my hands up to my face. I got purple blood flowing everywhere. I look up at the officer next to me from Kirkwood. I said, did I just get shot in the face? He didn't say yes. He just said, officer down, officer down, officer down. I said my little prayer, like we all kind of plan we will in that last moment. But I was still there. And then I decided, well, I'm definitely going to die. So I can either move, and that way my family would know that I didn't sit here and wait for death and was scared. I was moving when it happened. So I got up and I figured I'd try to get to the parking lot from the grass. Didn't pass out. I was moving. No one came with me, which is kind of weird. I guess everyone's, you know, crouched down looking for cover and concealment from wherever the firing's coming from. But I'm moving back down behind the department, and I get to the back of the department, and there's civilians checking us in. You know, what department are you from? What's your DSN? All that kind of stuff. And I have my hand on my face, and I look at him. I go, I just been shot in the face. I need help. And they actually said, you need to go to the back of the fire department. So I go, are you serious? And I start walking towards the fire department, which is next door, separated by a stairwell to an elevated parking lot. And I'm walking up the stairs. EMS runs past me. I'm like, it's me. Let's go, let's go, let's go. Jump in the back of the ambulance, and the first thing I think is I need to get a hold of my sergeant, because my sergeant's got all my family information. He can get a hold of people, get things moving, you know. So I get the paramedics to call him. They let him know where I'm going. He says he's going to get a hold of my family. But when we get off the phone, again, I think a lot of police officers have like a short list that they would like to accomplish, mm-hmm, given a scenario like this. So I'm like, what's the next thing? I would love to call my wife. So I called my wife. She did not answer, and I did not leave a message. Don't worry anybody. I didn't say, honey, I'm dying, I love you so much. I thought that might be a little traumatic. So I didn't get to talk to her, but guess who I did call after that was my mother. And mm-hmm, I got a hold of my mom. She's from England, living in Missouri. And she just said in a very British sense, honey, everything's going to be okay. I'll see you soon. I said, of course, you're going to say that, mom. I love you so much. You're the best mom in the world, the best dad in the world. I'm going to die, blah, blah, blah. And she just calmly said, I'll see you soon. Get to the hospital. They've cut all my clothes off. They get me in the hospital. There's like 20 people waiting for me there, all with a plan to do something. And as soon as I get in that room, they go to work. You know, they're putting fingers in places that I didn't know they were allowed to put fingers in places, and definitely places I wasn't even being shot. But they were doing their job, clearing me, making sure I wasn't injured and many other places. Got a scan of my head, saw that it hadn't hit anything primary, and before I knew it, they were sending me home 8 hours later since I could remember my social security number enough.
0: That's amazing, the fact that you were sent home 8 hours later.
1: Yeah.
0: If you're like me, physical pain is one thing. I find it much easier to deal with physical pain than I do emotional pain.
1: Yeah.
0: But is it safe to say that you went through a really painful situation? I can't imagine being shot in the face and it being, hey, okay.
1: Yeah, I mean, they gave me the option. They were like, you can stay here, or if you really wanted to, you could go home. And with a bunch of people out front of the hospital, you know, who don't like police yelling and, you know, protesters and all that kind of stuff, I didn't really feel like being there. So they kind of snuck me out the back door through the parking garage. I got in my captain's vehicle and he got me home with my wife, who had been brought to the hospital already to meet with me. So
0: we have to have a conversation with her. Tell her she's welcome to be a guest on the show, because I'm trying to imagine her getting notification that you've been shot in the face and then going to the hospital. And I know it's a long stretch, but you're going to survive. You're okay.
1: Yeah. Yeah. And she wasn't told I was going to be okay. When she got picked up, it was basically get in the car. Cameron's been hurt and he may not be okay. So yeah, it was kind of like come as you are now, you know.
0: We think that I think of the worst case scenario. I try to prepare myself mentally for the worst case, which adds fuel to the fire of being fired by your department. Look, you didn't ask to get shot. You showed up and did your job. You didn't ask to get injured. You didn't ask for the physical injuries, the mental injuries, and you certainly didn't ask to be fired.
1: Right. And you know, there's a lot of shame that comes with that too, because suddenly you've done something that you thought was like, how else do you prove yourself your allegiance to the cause, or, you know, that sort of thing. And then suddenly you're being assessed like you're a broken piece of equipment. Uh-huh. And broken pieces of equipment don't get paid. So you feel shameful because you're like, how did I put myself in this situation? How did I put my family in this situation? You know, the embarrassment, all that kind of stuff. And I was very self-critical. When I got fired, I turned inward on myself. You know what I mean? I just wanted to destroy myself. I began prior to being fired, I was drinking a lot. I really was. And
0: talk about that in a few moments, because that's something you and I have in common. And by the way, for those who don't know, I've been sober 35 years now. And I, to this day, do not understand the correlation between trauma and alcohol. But for me, it's like throwing gasoline on a fire. We're talking with Cameron McKay. He is a former law enforcement officer from Missouri. His contact is from Georgia. He was shot in the face in a line of duty. He was a 5-year law enforcement officer. It wasn't probationary. And he was fired by his department for not returning quick enough. That's the reality of how a lot of police are treated. His website is ptsdsupport.org. That's ptsdsupport.org. And he's also got a prolific podcast. I can't say the name of the podcast. It's a good one. That's FCC Rules. Check it out. ptsdsupport.org. You will find it there. 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We're going to take a short break. I promise you, we'll be right back.
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0: we're turning our conversation with Cameron McKay. He's a former law enforcement officer from the great state of Missouri. He was shot in the face in the line of duty, experienced officer, and he was fired for that because he didn't return fast enough, fired by his own agency. His website is PTSDsupport.org. That's PTSDsupport.org. And he's got a great podcast. I can't see the name of the podcast due to FCC rules, but it is a good one. Cameron, when we talked about earlier, you said part of the thing is the shame you feel when you're fired. You're told that you're not wanted anymore. And by the way, I love policing. I really do. And I was told in the academy from day one, if something bad happens, we'll take care of you. We got mm-hmm. your back. That really refers to the other officers. And then that's questionable. Life goes on. But the department, the city, the workers' comp, when they get involved, it's a totally different ball of wax. They do not have your best interests at heart.
1: Right. Absolutely. And, I was told multiple times to lawyer up, which I did eventually. I think that actually kind of hurt my relationship with my department. Although it would make sense that you need legal kind of help when yeah. you're walking through a situation like this. I think they saw it as like, I don't know what they saw it as, or maybe that's just me being, self-critical or something like that. But, you feel a lot of shame because, when you cross that line of the law enforcement, they tell you in the academy also, is like, you're not going to have a lot of friends who aren't police officers anymore. Right. And it ends up being true. And then when you get fired from the department, you don't have any friends. So again, I'm thinking, what have I done to myself? And I just started hitting the bottle really hard. Now that I look back at it, I can almost say that I was drinking in an attempt to hurt myself because
0: I certainly drank to self-medicate, and a big part of the problem was sleeping. I couldn't sleep. That area in between your wake and falling asleep, I'd hear gunshots and my scalp would like electronic thing, and it was jolt me awake, and it took forever to get over that. But I was of the mindset that if I drank myself in oblivion, I'd be okay. And the other thing was I was predictable when I was mm-hmm. under the influence, and I didn't feel like a bundle of nerves. I was going to snap on people.
1: Right. Yeah. That's one of the hardest parts. I found myself from being, special operations police officer in command of a situation that's really elevated, being able to control it, bring things down, all that kind of stuff. Now I'm the guy on the highway where if you cut me off, I'm coming after you in my truck because I want to tell you that you are wrong. You're a bad driver. But then I get all the way up on you, even get off the highway with you so I can pull up next to you and kind of give you my peace of mind. And what does it end up being? It's like a little grandma. And then you just feel like a pile of trash. So you keep doing this up and down, up and down, up and down. And that's exhausting as it is. You've got experience with that. And, I'm drinking so much again to sleep and all that kind of stuff. But unfortunately, that only lasts for so long until it graduates to, I was drinking 24/7. If I woke up in the middle of the night, I'm drinking. If it's the middle of the day and, my glass isn't full, I'm filling it up. It's happening all day until I got to the year anniversary and we were going to bed. It was kind of a weird day, just kind of like walking around the house.

0: and disbelief that it even happens, still in shock. And my wife comes to bed and she finds me having seizures, and I had never had seizures before. She tells me I'm calling EMS. I said, no, you're not. I was so toxic at this point. I just wanted the lights to go out. I wanted the pain to be over. Just call it quits. You know what I mean? Just let it be done. But I kept having seizures. Now EMS is in my house. I keep having seizures while I'm telling them to leave. Now police are in my house. They're asking my wife if I beat her. What have I done this tonight? You know, all this kind of stuff. I'm about to turn into like a worst case scenario. But one officer, and he was from Kirkwood, Missouri. He did a great job. He looked at me. And I remember part of it is, does your wife deserve to be this scared? And I said, no. And he said, well, will you please get your blood pressure taken and we'll get out of here. So I'm having a seizure on the way out to the ambulance. I really believe they're going to like leave after they get my blood pressure. It ends up being about 220 over 120. So they think I'm about to have a stroke. So they take me pretty much against my will to the hospital. I'm telling them to call security. It's going to be a long night, which is not a good idea because they will sedate you when you get to the hospital. But when I got there, a doctor happened to see my chart and see that I was shot 1 year ago to that day's date. And they need to get a scan of my head, which revealed I was actually suffering from Press syndrome. Press syndrome is when the pressure within your cranium is so high, it's squeezing your brain and it was causing me the seizures. They were able to stabilize me, but then I went into alcohol withdrawal, physical alcohol withdrawal. Went through that for 2 or 3 days. I don't remember, but somewhere in there, I must have aspirated, which turned into pneumonia in my left lung, pneumonia then in my right lung, so double pneumonia, and then my right lung collapsed, and I ended up being in a drug-induced coma for 5 weeks on a ventilator. Now, the problem with that is, anyone who hasn't been in a coma, including me, I assume that when you're in a coma, you get to take a nice nap, you know, maybe like a medical procedure. You wake up, you know, it's over. No, I was in a coma having PTSD dreams. So I'm trapped in a coma. When I would start coming to, I wasn't able to talk or anything. I've got something down my throat, which I think is choking me. So the first time I woke up fully, I pulled it out. And then after that point, they had me tied to the bed. So I was tied to the bed for 5 weeks, having PTSD dreams, literally just wishing if there was a God, because I was in no way spiritually connected, that it would just be over. And the next thing that happened was pretty out there and wild. I was in so much pain. No one was helping me. I just wanted it to be over. And at some point, two figures dressed in black came to the door. And they said, do you want to get out of here? And I said, yes, I do. And they said, follow me. So I followed them out of the room into the hallway. But as that process happened, it started to get dark. And I kind of said to them, what's going on? They said, hey, those people in that room don't understand what you're going through. They would want to get out of there too, right? I'm like, yeah. They're like, all right, follow me. So I keep following them. And as that happens, the hallway gets darker and darker. And now I can hear things in the darkness moving on my right and left. And they're kind of scampering around. And I'm like, whoa, what's going on here? Again, they're like, hey, those people don't understand what you're going through. They'd want to be out of this hospital. Let's get out of here. I'm like, 10-4, let's go. So I keep walking, and then the thing starts in the darkness, starts scraping me and laughing. And as I turn to run, everyone attacks me, including the two people who had led me into the darkness. So now it's like a 12-person assault, physically depleted, completely torn apart as bad as it could be. And then unfortunately, that turned into a sexual assault. Not going to talk about that, but at some point I blacked out, came to in another scene. It was kind of like a cavern looking area. And a big figure came up to me and said, do you want to get out of here? And I said, yes, I do. He said, all right, well, you got to win this game. And the way the game worked is there was this huge glass pyramid made out of triangle glass chambers stacked across and on top of one another, making a pyramid. And the way the game worked is anyone who wanted to get out of whatever this place was, because there was a lot of us, you had to win this game. And you had to enter one of those chambers at the base of the triangle, get faced off one by one, and those chambers would be flooded. And whoever didn't drown got to move to the next level. So I kept winning, moving to the next level until I got to one of the top two triangles leading to the triangle that equals freedom. When I was there for the first time, I could see the person who would die in my stead. It was a female, brown hair, brown eyes. Don't know who she was, but I realized in this moment, I can't kill whoever this is to get out of whatever this place is. And I'm starting to kind of put it together. Again, I do not believe there is a God spiritually or anything like that because I'm so fried, right? But I realize again, I can't kill this person. So I decide to drown. And as I drowned, everything goes dark and I start falling down into this darkness where it feels like I'm never going to come out of it. And for whatever reason, I just said, Jesus, please forgive me. Again, I was not, you know, a Bible thumper, nothing like that. I just said it. And, right when that happened, a pinprick of light appeared. And in pitch blackness, a pinprick of light is piercing. And I don't know if it got closer to me or if I got closer to it, but as that process happened, my pain started going away, mentally, physically, spiritually, emotionally, until I found myself actually standing in the light, totally free of pain for the first time probably since I've been born. I mean, free of pain to the point I can't even remember it. And it's so bright, I can't see ahead of me, but I realize I'm holding someone's hand. I look down to my right.
1: That note, and we're turning the conversation a few moments. We're talking with Cameron McKay. He is a former law enforcement officer from the state of Missouri, contacts from the Georgia area. And his website is PTSDsupport.org. That's PTSDsupport.org. He was shot in the face. He's talking about going through a coma about a year later. Don't go anywhere. There's so much more heading away. We'll be right back.
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0: return our conversation with Cameron McKay. He's a former law enforcement officer from the state of Missouri. He was shot in the face during the Michael Brown protest in Ferguson, Missouri. He went through a coma, which he's talking about now, and we'll return to that conversation in a few moments. He was fired by his department for not returning to work after about 2 or 3 months. It's an insane story. His website is PTSDsupport.org. That's PTSDsupport.org. Cameron, before we went to break, you're talking about this nightmare. I never really gave much thought to being in a coma. Obviously, I've never been in one, so I don't know. But you're kind of stuck like Chuck, and you can't get out of that, can you?
1: Yeah, I'm stuck in this coma, and I'm actually having a near-death experience. I'm holding my grandma's hand in heaven. And as I'm looking into this brightness, I look to my left, it's gray. I look behind me, it's pitch black. But I can see people floating in the darkness, and they look like they're in pain. They're in hospital beds, wheelchairs, or having some sort of crisis. And I turned to my grandma and said, how's it they're so close to where pain doesn't exist, and we're right here, and they don't know it? And that's right when I woke up to my wife slapping me in the face, pulling me out of that 5 week coma, because if you go past 5 weeks, typically you don't wake up. So this was their last time to like wake me up. If I didn't come out of it, they weren't going to put it back in. But I woke back.
0: I know this is kind of redundant. Do you realize you've been through a ton more than most people, and you are a walking, talking miracle?
1: Well, yeah, I'm trying to be, because the truth is,
0: I feel like it, but you didn't ask for any of this, did you?
1: No. No, but it is what it is. You know what I mean? I'd rather it happen to me than someone I love, I guess, in retrospect. So if I've, you know, that's helped a little bit through the process. If someone's got to go through it, let it be me. And, you know, like that idea.
0: I would not wish the throes of PTSD on anyone. And you're looking right at a guy that has done tremendous progress, and most people would never know. I know. They don't know, which is, to me, that's the proof of really working hard at this, that the other people that are important to me and the strangers have no idea.
1: Yeah. It's tough, because with a mental illness, there's so many times in the last 10 years, I wish I could take my brain out and show it to somebody and say, this is what hurts. You know what I mean? Because with a physical injury, like, there were times I literally wished I was more scarred, like half my face was missing, so that people could understand the pain that I was in compared to them seeing what appears to be, it's just a hole in my face. You know what I mean? That they stitched shut. But there was moments, oh man, during the last 10 years where I thought I was going to die or that I couldn't make it. When I woke up from that coma, even having a spiritual experience, I woke up angry. I wanted to be out of there. I was like, you have no right to keep me here. I ran away from the hospital, or I tried to run away a couple times. They said I had to go to a stroke clinic because I had to learn how to walk again and all this kinds of stuff. I had to be able to use the restroom, shower, and walk upstairs. They said it's going to take about 14 days. I did it in about 4, just out of spite, because I was so angry. But I got home, and someone said I might have a drinking problem. I didn't believe them. And so I stayed sober for...
0: That's not a conversation you wanted to have with me back in the day.
1: Exactly. So, you know, I, you know, stayed sober for about 3 months and then started drinking, because I'm a grown man and I'm allowed to have a beer when I go out. And that turned into 6. That turned into, you know, vodka again. And before you know it, I'm back in the swing.

0: thinking I don't have a problem until one morning I'm actually on my way to a therapy appointment. And I've already had about two vodka drinks, and I feel like I need another to be right. And I'm driving, and I remember exactly where I was, and a message came through the car, which was basically like, if you take this any further, I can't turn this around for you. And it was so shocking, because at the same moment, my ego that had been telling me everyone's stupid, they would do the same thing, how dare they judge me, it jumped out the window on me. It abandoned me. And for the first time, I was alone, and I could actually realize how small I was, how lost I was, all these kinds of things, to the point I got to my therapist, and I just told her, even though I knew it was going to have to change everything, and she told me I needed to go to AA that night, I needed to call my parents in front of her and have my wife go home, get rid of all the alcohol. I did relapse 3 months later at a all-inclusive resort for a wedding. Don't do that if you're trying to stay sober. Don't go on an all-inclusive trip. But since then, that's...
1: Don't go on a cruise your first year. It's not a good idea.
0: No, just don't do it. And but by the grace of God, I'm 9 years sober, moving in on 10 in November. I'm not going to count any days I don't have yet, obviously. But you know, I was able to get sober. That was super challenging. I just wanted the sobriety. I did not want to be in AA. I thought AA's basically, or alcoholics basically lived under bridges and beat their families, because that's everything I had seen of them and all that kind of stuff. And, you know, I got to a an AA meeting. I'm shaking in the first one, but I don't need what you guys are doing. I don't need to be part of this. I just need
1: the sobriety. You don't understand. I'm different. I'm special.
0: Yes, exactly. I'm different. And I've been through way more than you guys have and all this stuff, and super victim and like all this kinds of stuff. And they would tell me I need to find a higher power. I'm like, there is no higher power. I refused it. You know,
1: here's Cameron. What they told me was, you need to pray and meditate. And I'm like, yeah, I've been not drinking. Praying and meditating is not going to change anything. And now what I do every day is I don't drink. I pray and I meditate. And if I don't, I don't feel good.
0: Yeah. Well, I had an old guy look at me. He goes, fine, Cameron, there is no higher power. And I'm like, okay. He goes, all right, see that chair sitting next to you? Now that's your higher power. And I said, why is that? And he's like, because that chair is making better decisions than you are.
1: But you know what was like, the turning point for me was the ocean. I could not stop the waves.
0: Yeah, that's a good really, one. I like that.
1: I was a religious guy. I had a firm belief. However, I was the kind of guy that would talk a big game and not follow it up. And I had to learn that the action afterwards is what changes your life.
0: Yeah. Yeah. And so I do for a whole year the things I'm supposed to. I put my head down. I did 90 meetings in 90 days. I'm keeping my sobriety. I got my sponsor. I'm doing all this. I get to the year chip. And I think that year chip's going to click everything in place. You know, like my life will be back. It didn't change anything. And I was super disappointed. And I was like, what's going on here? And little did anyone know that I have now identified myself as the problem in the family. And if there's a problem, it needs to be fixed, even if that means getting rid of something. So I was kind of in that mindset. And it just so happened I had a therapy appointment in that 48 hours. And I decided I was going to get a secret off my chest that I'd never told anyone. And I figured didn't mean anything. And I even prefaced it by walking to my therapist and saying, I got something to talk about. It doesn't mean anything. And she goes, fine, what's that? She didn't know I was thinking about, you know, leaving this world. And I tell her when I was 5 years old, my friend and I were taught an adult game by his mom's boyfriend. And when his mom's boyfriend found out that my dad was a DEA agent when we lived in Curacao off the coast of Venezuela, he told 2 5-year-olds that God doesn't love us anymore. Our parents will get rid of us if they find out what we did. And 3, he's going to kill my friend's mom if I tell my dad. So at 5 years old, I had to make a very adult decision.
1: Yes,
0: and
1: you do.
0: Time-wise, it just so happened that my family ended up leaving me on the island for 5 weeks because my dad needed a triple bypass stateside. So he took my mom and my little sister, but my little 5-year-old mind, since I got left on the island, thought they found out. So I started this equation of, I have to be a good boy to earn my way back into heaven. Now, this has taken years of unpacking and having to go back to that child and do the shadow work and all that kind of stuff. But in that moment, my therapist looked at me and she goes, that's it. And I go, what do you mean? She goes, that's the hook. You have to understand with trauma, there's an initial hook. So when you were 5 years old,
1: sets you up for this.
0: Yeah. So when you were five years old.
1: By the way, in defense, I'm not certain I agree with 100% of that, because you went through an ordeal. And being shot in the face is life changing for anyone. If you survive it, it's going to change your life. And then to turn around and be fired by the very agency you swore to do all this stuff for, something about it strikes me as very unfair. And I think everything you've been through, a lot of that has to do with that, because you were okay before that.
0: Yeah. You mean as a police officer? Yeah, I was fine as a police officer.
1: We've got about 2 minutes left. I want to go into what you're doing today, because PTSDsupport.org is your website, your podcast, and which I can't say the name of because of FCC rules. I would love to tell you it's a great show. Check it out. But you can get information at PTSDsupport.org. Is it fair to say that a lot of what you do today is driven by the passion and the pain you went through?
0: Yeah. I don't want anyone else to feel that isolation and that feeling of shame that I did. It was a sad thing, but even after I wasn't with the department, I was getting into confrontations with command staff members. If they saw me at QT, they'd come up to me and basically tell me what they thought about the website, what they thought about everything. Now, the website's intended to help anybody who's sitting at home making decisions on their own like I was. You know, I focus on things like, first off, sobriety, medication, if you need to take it. I do like medication, but I don't like numbing out. And you get two roads. One is stable and work on what you need to work on. One is numb out. Pick the stable route. That way you can fix the problem and you'll actually get some traction on it.
1: Check out PTSDsupport.org. 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That's his website. Hopefully people can get in contact with you there. You can also find him on social media. Cameron, thanks so much for being a guest on the Law Enforcement Talk Radio Show and for your service beforehand. Both very much appreciated.
0: Thank you, sir.
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0: Coming up on 7 past the hour, this is Good Day Health. I'm Doug Steffen with Frankie Boyer, who is here to help us focus on our life longevity. I was kind of trying to come up with an alliteration of longevity, life. What's another L word that we can use?
1: I don't know, but living longer.
0: Right.
1: Living longer.
0: Living longer.
1: Better.
0: Living, yeah. All right. So everybody gets the point. We are here to focus on just that. And one of the things that Frankie has been analyzing or investigating, researching, is why people who live to be 100 in various parts of the world, how do they live? What do they eat?
1: Yeah.
0: And is there a lesson here in all of the things that are part of growing into... I've been reading a lot of this stuff separately, like on my own, because I'm approaching the point where we actually think about this stuff almost every day. And what do you find as you look around? Most of the people that live consistently to be over 100 are in Japan, or they're in some of the islands in the Aegean Sea. And, you know, Greece. There are none of them, I don't think. Well, maybe there is this. Wasn't the story this week about that woman that was 117? Did she live in America?
1: No. She lived in England.
0: Okay, England. That's right, too. Yeah. All right.
1: Yeah.
0: So, how do these, what do these people have in common in terms of, let's start with how they actually live their lives?
1: Tell everybody where the list is, because Dan Bootner, who is an interesting guy, worked for National Geographic, and he started to film and look at the centenarians around the world, and they now are called the Blue Zones. And you mentioned a couple of them, but you want to give the list of the Blue Zones, because they're amazing.
0: Wow, it's a long list. Why don't you pick out the things that you find?
1: So the list
0: we can work off of it.
1: The list from the Blue Zones, the countries from the Blue Zones. There's one area in the United States that is an actual Blue Zone, and what's so fascinating about Loma Linda is that there are Seventh-day Adventists. And they are living into their 90s and 100s easily. The doctors at the Loma Linda Hospital are in their late 90s, still treating, still walking around and taking care of patients. And their diet is mostly a vegetarian, vegan diet. It's so interesting. But so then we have Ikara in Greece. You mentioned Okinawa, which is world famous, of course, Okinawa. And then in Costa Rica. And then you have Sardinia in Italy. So those are the Blue Zones. And those are the noted that Dan recorded for National Geographic, went around. And I know that you are passionate about your farm. And that was one of the most important ingredients that he got from all interviewing all of these centenarians from all over the world, was passion. They woke up every morning, Doug Steffen, with passion in their hearts, ready to take on the day. Kind of similar to you.
0: Well, I think we all have to feel like there's a purpose in our lives. And there's many of the things that you read about in terms of long lifespans and healthy, not just living long, but being healthy, have to do with the elimination of stress. It's about what you eat, yes. It's about how you know, people say to me all the time, how do you do it at your age? I don't know that I've actually studied it. I just keep moving. I just move. I'm always, from the time I get up in the morning until pretty much I'm done at night. It might take an hour to watch a television program on a normal night. I start in the morning as early. I wake up and I start. and go until 8 or 9 o'clock at night. Now, that's not for everybody, and it may not make sense even for people, but it works for me. And in terms of your brain, how you keep yourself from, you know, a lot of these things, again, what you eat, how much stress there is in your life, that sort of thing, what your attitude is toward life, those affect, whether you know it, like it, or agree with it, affect your brain. And whatever it is that goes on in your body, you know, the old mind-body connection, it works both ways. Your mind controls your body, but your body also controls your mind. If you are not taking good care, if you have a lot of, and this is something that there's some argument about, because the definition of fire, rusting, what happens with inflammation in your body. There are some inflammations that don't affect you as much as other inflammations. Your heart, if your heart's not working well, and there's and the inflammation there, that's deadly. And there are other things, if you eat a lot of things that are not good for you, drink alcohol, smoke, those things are going to light a fire, literally, in your body. Yeah. I don't know if people get that, but at any rate, that's kind of...
1: But you know what? You know, one of the things that I hope that we can do is educate people about giving people information to make decisions. So it's small changes that people can make, and what we can learn from these centenarians, as you're sharing, is that they watch what they eat, and they watch what they eat. So they're not eating dirty foods. They're not eating.
0: I do explain that a little bit better. The animals, if you're eating chicken, for example, people who are in the know, I talked on the American Family Farmer this week about all the bad chicken that's around. I have one street in my hometown of Framingham, Massachusetts, that has five, count them, one, two, three, four, five chicken restaurants. It's all fried chicken, Dave's Hot Chicken, strips, Kentucky Fried Chicken, Chick-fil-A. Yeah. They're all in it up, and then you have the Burger Kings and McDonald's that serve the same crap. And it tastes good, but where does it come from? They don't care where
1: it
0: comes
1: from.
0: They're in the marketplace buying the cheapest chicken they can find. And if they don't cook it through and through, then you're asking for trouble. It used to be when we were kids, your mother would say, or your grandmother would say, you've got to cook the pork through and through because there was worry about things, that bugs and worms and things that got into the muscles of pork.
1: And certain religions to this day do not eat pork.
0: Yeah,
1: they won't eat pigs. They don't eat
0: pure.
1: Pigs.
0: And chicken is no better. Yeah. You know, those of
1: chicken is no better.
0: If you have a farm and you're raising chickens or turkeys for the season, it's different than the people who raise 35,000-40,000 chickens every 90 days and what they do with them. It's amazing. All right, let's pause for a moment. Frankie Boyer, Doug Steffen, with a word about Calotren, C-A-L-O-T-R-E-N. 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And so with that, the folks at Calotren have done tremendous amounts of research as to how you maintain lean muscle. Because if you use the drugs, you'll lose your lean muscle if you're not using something like Calotren to support the muscle loss. 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It's especially formulated for Calotren with digestive enzymes that make your body break down and utilize the protein. 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And so Calitrin also supports healthy weight loss with that protein that supports a lean body mass. You lose the fat and you want to have something left after the exercise and after eating the proper stuff. 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I'm available on all of the various Spotify's and podcasts. 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Odyssey, iHeart, it's all there. 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And, of course, the radio stations that carry it every weekend around the country. We were talking about why we got off on a tangent, which we are likely to do, because we both really enjoy talking about this. It really is, it's good
1: I
0: for
1: do, yeah.
0: everybody. You know, you've lived it, you've breathed it, you've eaten it, in a manner of speaking. So we started out looking at centenarians.
1: And listen, I mean this about the ice cream. I've got to get you the ice cream. You got to have my ice cream.
0: Well,
1: without I can do it without refined sugar,
0: yeah.
1: And I can do a vegan version as well. So I have two kinds that I can do. Let me just share that I can take any of your favorite recipes, and anyone out there can do this, and substitute healthier ingredients to make them healthier. And it's the small little changes at the end of the day that help to reduce that inflammation.
0: Well,
1: that inflammation is like a real
0: inflammation is what it was. That's kind of what we're talking about here, in a manner of speaking.
1: Yeah.
0: That's one of the certainly in the top three ways, eliminating or modifying it. Having a sore back, I'm told, is different than having problems with your heart or if you have any kind of a cancer. We all have cancer cells in our body. We ought to talk about that, how these people, like in Japan, they smoke a lot more than we do here, and yet they live longer. What else is a factor? Hold on to that thought. Doug Steffen, Frankie Boyer, 18 past the hour on Good Day Health.
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0: All right, it's now 23 after the hour. It's Good Day Health Time. Doug Steffen and Frankie Boyer talking about longevity, centenarians, where they live, what they do, how do they eat.
1: So you asked me something, and I just want to say, 80% of the centenarians, 80%, this is just a crazy figure that Dan came up with from his interviews of
0: Dan
1: all
0: again?
1: Of the
0: Repeat
1: different...
0: Who Dan is again?
1: Dan Boettner is the man that created the term Blue Zones for National Geographic, and he was on a hunt to find out why certain pockets of this world, people live to be in their hundreds. Like, it's not uncommon. It is the most common. So he started to go around the world and started interviewing and found there were these pockets, Loma Linda, California, Sardinia, Ikara in Greece, we have Okinawa, and we have Costa Rica. So those are the blue zones. These are pockets around the world where people live well into their hundreds. So he was fascinated, and National Geographic as well. And so years ago, they sent him out. He's written several books on it. He's also commercialized on it, has his own line, because one of the most important traits that every single one of the zones, the blue zones, have are beans of some sort. They love beans. They eat beans every single day. But they have this thing called the 80% rule. Now, Americans do not understand this rule, Doug, because we as Americans clean our plates. We were told and taught, finish your food, be a good girl, eat everything on your... Yeah. Mm-hmm. And they walk away when they're full. They don't eat everything on their plate. They're full, they walk away. Isn't that a novel concept?
0: Pretty amazing. Yeah, it is. You know, one of the things, I want to introduce a number of things into this conversation, as we do every week, talking about longevity. People think, and this goes back to movement, weightlifting, you know, how you get up from chairs, what do you do? Do you run? Do you ride a bike? Do you lift weights? Do you have muscle in your body? So people look to folks like football players who build their bodies up, although I remember Refrigerator Smith, who was about as fat as anybody, you know, how he even moved across the field was amazing, but he served his purpose. But just because you're big and strong, that doesn't mean that everything in your body is functioning as it's supposed to. As a matter of fact, one of the things that has entered into these discussions about longevity is what happens in your brain. And to use football players as one example of many, is same with soccer players. You get hit in the head all the time with the balls as they, you know, they use their heads to literally and figuratively to keep the ball from getting into the net. But what has been, I have a friend, Frankie, who runs a company called Seriscan out in Denver. And they were hired by the NFL to examine the brains, because a lot of people noticed that the football players were dying young of degenerative brain disease. And that's a form of inflammation. And so just because your body may be strong, that doesn't mean if you don't take care of your head, literally and figuratively, that you're going to live a long and healthy and happy life. It doesn't happen that way. As a matter of fact, a lot of big, strong athletes, men and women, don't live to be that old. And it's because there are other parts of their body that they didn't pay attention to. So I think we're interested in trying to, over the course of these programs, give you well-rounded longevity tips. We'll continue in a matter of moments here. Frankie Boyer and Doug Steffen. This is Good Day Health.
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0: It's Elizabeth Miller here from Calitrin. 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

0: 34 after the hour now. This is Good Day Health. I'm Chuck Stephan. Frankie Boyer is here. We're trying to help you. One of the major themes of any good radio program or television program or blog that deals with your health and health and well-being is focusing on the long haul, if you will, the picture down the road. And that's where longevity certainly comes in. All right, so we're talking about muscle, we're talking about strength, we're talking about inflammation, all of those things. It's what you do together.
1: Yeah.
0: You can make a career, though. The problem with this, the whole, and I can hear people saying it, okay, it's great if you have the time, maybe even the inclination, but more the time.
1: I don't have
0: time to do a lot of this stuff.
1: But we can do small little things. You know, I'm not saying to revamp your entire lifestyle, but small little things that we can incorporate that we can take from the blue zones. And just as a matter of fact, people in Loma Linda live a decade longer. One decade. Mm-hmm. Minimum a decade. It could be 2 to 3 decades longer than most average Americans. So I think it's worth looking at, what are they doing? What is it? And it's not just all diet, by the way.
0: No, but it's simple. You know, a lot of people a lot younger than you and me run out of energy. You hear a lot of people who are always tired. That's because they're not getting enough sleep. They have not the right supplementation or even aware of how much iron they have in their blood. You know, I think you and I, excuse me, have talked about vitamin B and B12 especially, and, you know, vitamin D. And people say, well, how do I know that I'm getting enough? I don't know how to measure what's in the foods. And so that's where you run into a big stone wall, I think, Frankie.
1: No. Okay. The stone wall, though, let me just say that the stone wall was created because also it's the mindset. When you wake up and say, I'm tired, guess what? You're going to be tired. You wake up and you say, this is going to be a crap day. It will be. We create the intention for the day. And how are you breaking up your day? And look at it as a pie. So how much of the day are you spending worrying and you know, are you meditating? A lot of people don't have time. Well, even just a few moments at a red light. Deepak Chopra said this to me decades ago when I first came on the radio. At a red light, if you just say the words, four words, peace, love, harmony,

0: boy.
1: Cinnamon. And feel what it does to your body, right, as you say those things.
0: Yes.
1: Feel, and then you toss all the other things in that are part of the daily discussion. People set goals for themselves. They have dreams. People say, well, I've had this dream, but I never had time. Well, it's up to you to do that. And you start, you know, there's been so much focus on I talked on this week's American Family Farmer about chicken and how bad most of it is for you. You know, we've had this thing from Taco Bell, the cyclo. Am I see if I pronounce this right?
0: Yeah,
1: cyclosporiasis. Whatever. But that's all because they're growing the lettuce in a place in a way, and that there's no supervision. There's way too much of it coming from one place. Who knows they're putting on to fertilize it.
0: I told you, Taylor Farm has gotten so big, they didn't even realize that in Tennessee, one of their executives has been stealing millions and millions of dollars. I mean, it's just horrible. They have no control over what's going on in their own company. So how do we have faith in them that they're going to put out a product that's not going to poison us?
1: Yum Brands that owns Kentucky Fried Chicken and Taco Bell, and I think they own Ben & Jerry's. Anyway, they own a lot of these fast food joints, and they're more interested in the bottom line. They buy the cheapest ingredients they can, hire people not necessarily at a great living wage, but the ingredients speak for themselves when there is problem, like there has been with the lettuce. And so why do you go to Taco Bell? It's cheap. So do you know, most of the time you can create at home a meal cheaper than even if you go to McDonald's.
0: That's exactly right. Yes.
1: Yeah, well,
0: yes, I agree with you. And do you know what the ramifications are with these fast foods that you're talking about, the chicken? Because these chickens have, as you know, as a farmer with the pesticide situation, and they're eating off the land with so many pesticides, but they're also injected with hormones. Young girls are getting their menses at ridiculous ages. They're so young, and they're starting the change, and it's not healthy, and it's because of the imbalance, the out of balance with the hormones from the fast foods that we're consuming as a country. It's scary stuff.
1: It is scary stuff, and you got to wonder what it is. You know, and there's another thing that enters my mind as I look at these people. I said something about the Japanese, to go back to longevity and how a lot of them smoke and they still live longer than we do. They don't take drugs to the extent. They don't smoke pot the way we do. They don't do drugs like cocaine the way we do.
0: No, they do. They actually do smoke a lot of. Cannabis is from that region, so originally.
1: Oh,
0: yeah,
1: well,
0: 5,000 years ago. 5,000 years ago. But the point, though, is that they are their mindset, and their mindset and their determination. They're very determined. They're very focused. They have that intention. You know, it's like, I just met a young guy that's a surfer, and 30, 40 foot waves. And one of my neighbors, I didn't realize he was a surfer because he doesn't come back often. And he was just in Mexico surfing, and he said to me, I study breathing with this guy called the Iceman. This man has created a course and teaches these surfers how to breathe. And when they get underwater and what the mind is capable of doing and how long you can hold, all with the power of intention and training. Mm-hmm. Training the brain. It's fascinating. I find it fascinating.
1: The other thing, I just am throwing stuff against the wall here that is coming to my mind as, you know, you have conversations. This program is just a conversation. And because both of us are very interested in longevity and in health and habits that we have, one of the things that people, and this is not off the wall, but I was just thinking about our teeth and our gums, and with inflammation, the mouth is the first place that everything enters.
0: Yeah.
1: And if you don't take good care of your teeth and your gums, they'll fall
0: apart. They'll be false to you.
1: Yeah. Well, it is in reality the plaque in your mouth that gathers on your teeth gets into your system, and it's basically
0: it's the same
1: plaque. Yeah,
0: that collects right, it is.
1: In
0: exactly.
1: your arteries.
0: Exactly.
1: Yeah.
0: That's right.
1: And so there are lots of different habits that you can easily do and not wreck your teeth. Some people brush their teeth too hard. Some people chew ice. That's not good. It just isn't. Anyway, we could do a whole program probably on the things that wreck your teeth and your gums.
0: I just want to also say that one of the most important things about all of these traits that people that have longevity, they have a sense of belonging.
1: Mm-hmm. Community.
0: Very powerful. Very powerful. Having a community, having a sense of belonging.
1: Well, I think you start with your family, and certainly there are a lot of people who are trying to stay healthy in times when we are not feeling good about ourselves, perhaps as a country. We worry about a lot of stuff. So I can talk, and you can talk theoretically, but we got to deal with the people's need to be able to buy food to exist, and to provide ourselves with healthy stuff. You can do it. I know I used to have a sponsor, and I gave a lot of these away a number of years ago. They're a device, a tower, that you grow stuff out of. I'm trying to remember what they were called. Bob,
0: I remember them, yes.
2: Yeah. Let us grow.
1: That's it. Thank you.
0: Let us grow. Yeah.
1: And, you know, it's simple stuff like that that you, for a couple of $100, you can grow all kinds of stuff.
0: Yeah.
1: All sorts of things.
0: Absolutely.
1: All of the people in my
0: family. Absolutely.
1: Many of my, I got a whole bunch of them for people.
2: You gave me one of them.
1: I gave Bob one for a Christmas present.
2: We grow stuff every year. It's wonderful.
1: Yeah. And so you can do little stuff like that.
2: Take over my whole patio with the tomato plants.
1: Yeah. So those of you who say, I can't do it because I have the space, you can do it if you have the creative interest in doing it. Sometimes people are more interested, though, in spending time on their device or doing things that are fun. Health is not necessarily fun. But
0: no, that's not true. It can be.
1: It's fun to be healthy.
0: But, no, but it can be fun. It's fun to be healthy.
1: Well, yeah,
0: it can
1: but
0: be.
1: Being
0: it can
1: healthy
0: be.
1: Is not necessarily fun. It requires attention. I find when I talk about the stuff from Calitrin and how wonderful it is to be able to see how collagen products are. There are some that are a waste of time and money. Some of the products have toxins in them. It's scary. Almost anything you look at in general can be unhealthy. And it's work to get yourself to a point where you understand. But once you kind of get in the groove, and again, it's your priority. If you want to live to be long, what is it? What was Star Trek? Live long and prosper? Wasn't that from Star Trek?
0: Star
1: Trek, yeah. You know, but the reality is that if you watch somebody that you love die of heart disease or cancer, it's scary. And does it wake people up? Sometimes it doesn't, sometimes it doesn't.
0: It's also your choice. So most Americans born today will live 78.2 years.
1: I got that.
0: And so we're talking about centenarians that get to live to be 100. Now, I have guests that come on my radio show, my health show, that say that our natural ability should be easy to live to 100. We should all be living to 140. Some guests that have said that. So,
1: oh, yeah.
0: I mean, it means, though, that we have to take a look at what we're doing and how we're eating. And as I go back to saying what you're eating eats, and it all contributes to the inflammation, because if the telomeres are short, you're not going to live long. That's it.
1: So if you don't realize what Frankie's talking about, if you know, and this is very difficult, what the chicken eats before it is eaten by you, you probably don't have any idea, or what the cow eats. And many of you don't have any interest in it, except if you tie the two things together, then it makes perfect sense. Now, 48 after the hour on Good Day Health.
3: Have you noticed past the age of 30, your energy level, mood, skin, and body has changed, and maybe not for the better? It may have to do with DHEA levels. DHEA is an important building block for more than 50 different hormones, and the body naturally produces DHEA. 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

0: At the end of the hour, and I was thinking about, in terms of longevity and exercise and things and keep yourself moving, you don't need a gym to be fit.
1: No.
0: You can create, get a jump rope.
1: Yeah, I have one.
0: I've never been any.
1: I don't like bouncing around.
0: Well,
1: yeah,
0: bouncing is actually.
1: I love bouncing. Rebounding, yeah, but not on a jump rope.
0: But bumping yourself against something hard isn't good for your ankles, your knees, your hips, your back, your neck. And yet people do it because they think it's good exercise. There are other things, and it probably works for some people. It's just everybody's body is different. And it doesn't mean that you can't do that if you know your body.
1: Movement is just any kind of movement is going to work. So people think, oh, I don't have an hour to walk. Well, if you can walk 10 minutes, you can walk, 5 minutes, you can park your car a few, spaces away. Whatever, small little, this is the thing, it's not all or nothing. I don't want people to know that it's all or nothing. What we're trying to get to people is to give them information so that they can make small changes, like we talked about the oil changes, the foods that we're consuming, the plastics that, we're putting everything in the microwave with plastics. Probably not a good idea. Probably not good to be nuking things in plastic. Just saying.
0: That's probably not a good idea to nuke. If you realize that the microwave,
1: yeah, I agree.
0: And we all use them, they change the composition of the stuff you put in there so that the molecules are misplaced, misdirected, and you don't get the benefit out of stuff when you laser something or microwave it. It's like with pasteurized milk. They laser and microwave all of the bad milk that comes from these huge farms because they have to in order for it to pass standards. But in doing that, they wipe out the nutritional value, the taste. Pretty much all you're drinking is white water, unless you get, 4% milk, and then you get a chance of getting something. But how many years did we listen to the experts say, fat milk is bad, you need to have no fat milk. No fat milk is of absolutely no value whatsoever other than putting liquid in your body. That's it. I'd have a debate with anybody about that, and I love debating people with the discussion about raw milk. Because if properly monitored and produced, raw milk is so much better for you than the stuff that is. But we're looking for convenience. We don't know anything about what happens on the farm. It was 100 years ago, everybody had a cow. Everybody grew their own vegetables. Everything was organic until after World War II. There was no organic. Nobody knew. It was just everything was healthy because they didn't even the chemicals that were developed to kill people in World War II are the chemicals they use now to kill the weeds and to kill the bugs. The same stuff would they use the nerve gas in Vietnam? I forget.
1: Yeah,
0: it was Agent Orange.
1: Agent Orange.
0: What do you think Monsanto puts in Roundup to kill weeds? And why do you think people die from being exposed to Roundup?
1: And why do you think our pets are dying earlier? Come on, everybody. This is the cycle. This is what we're talking about. The chemicals, the petrochemicals, the forever chemicals. Do you know what that means? They're forever. They don't leave the body. So how do you detox them? They don't. It's a real problem. So what we can learn, though, from, and I want to go back to this because it's really important people hear, that the blue zones, the centenarians that are living longer have a couple of things that they're doing every day that we can incorporate. They can do beans. Hummus is a bean. It's the chickpea. And having a little hummus with a little olive oil is awesome. So the little things that we can start to incorporate into our diets have an impact that really gives you the bang for your buck. It really does. You save money with beans, and they're good for you, and they're nutritious.
0: All right.
1: And take
0: so to summarize
1: enzyme.
0: Perhaps this whole discussion, the recommendation is that you do things a little at a time. Take small steps. You don't have to go overboard and do everything all at once. You don't have to spend a lot of money to buy things, use your body, and also the money that you use to buy food, you can find, if you really want to, you can find good, healthy food around where you are, no matter where you are. So it's, again, it's affordability as much as anything else. Frankie Boyer, Doug Steffen, happy to be with you. 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

0: Dr. Jack here on Good Day Health. Dr. Jack Stockwell, look, a chiropractor, GAPS practitioner. He is in the know, and he's here right now to serve you.
1: Welcome to the Doug Steffen Good Day Health Show. 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And happy and proud to once again be a part of this weekly program sponsored by Doug. From a health perspective, and of course my perspective is an alternative to drugs for everything and drugs for anything. Now, I'm fully aware of the fact, in including my own patient load in my private practice in Salt Lake City, there are people who are alive because of drugs. And if they didn't have these drugs, they wouldn't be alive. And with that having been said, that doesn't excuse the over-prescribing of drugs, which we know contributes considerably to the third major cause of death after heart disease and cancer, is medicine. Improper prescriptions, correct prescriptions that just didn't work, mistakes here and there, and all kinds of other kinds of mistakes that end up being there. And I'm not being, what I want to talk about today isn't adversarial in the sense that I'm trying to change something. What I want to share with you is something from 1965 that I think you're going to find very interesting. Now, you know, if you've been listening to me for some time on Doug's show, I really promote a product called Standard Process. I do not get paid from Standard Process to do this. I use it in my clinic. And I know what food-based, whole food-based supplements will do to underscore people's health, as opposed to the majority of supplements in the marketplace, which are simply synthetic. They're just chemicals thrown together in a big mixing pot and pumping out pills or capsules of a synthetic nature, in the sense that Mother Nature did not make that stuff. And I have always been a proponent, if Mother Nature didn't make it, it has no business in your mouth. In fact, anything that you put into your mouth on its way to your stomach that Mother Nature did not make is harmful and toxic and poisonous to some degree, which makes up a large portion of our food intake. And I'm going to get into that going through this letter with you. Now, this letter was written by a Chicago attorney, Kirkpatrick W. Dilling, on behalf of the National Association of Food Supplement Manufacturers. And it was distributed to all members of Congress. It was distributed to the subcommittee of the Committee on Appropriations. It was distributed to the Departments of Labor and Health and Education and Welfare that eventually became the HHS, and related agencies. And this is 1965. What this attorney is describing is the level of nutrition in the American population 61 years ago. But here we are in 2026, and things have not gotten better. When you look at the obesity rates, when you look at the cancer rates, when you look at the heart disease rates, when you look at just the arthritis, infectious diseases, kidney problems, thyroid problems, digestive problems, in an ocean of physiological dysfunction to levels unimaginable in 1965. So with that introduction, I want to go through this letter. It'll probably take up most of the program until Doug joins me. But I think I'm going to start quoting this letter. Although our national food supply has never been better as to abundance and variety, these two factors do not automatically ensure that all of our citizens receive proper nutritional value from their everyday diet. According to recently published government statistics, everyone must receive in his or her daily diet at least 50 known nutritional elements. Not only must all of these nutrients be included in the diet, they must be present in adequate amounts and consumed in an assimilable form. Serious health problems can arise where these simple essentials are not met by the individual involved. Now, if you're just tuning in, I'm Dr. Jack Stockwell at ForbiddenDoctor.com, and I'm going through a letter that was written in 1965 to Congress by an attorney who represented the supplement manufacturers at the time, a large portion of which were manufacturing these supplements from food. How can you tell if a supplement was made from food? You read the label. You're going to see liver. You're going to see carrot powder. You're going to see all kinds of different things, as opposed to a synthetic supplement, and you read the label, and there's chemical names. That didn't come from Mother Nature. So this letter, right at the very beginning, this is 1965, when we had a much better understanding of what was considered nutrition then than we have today. Today, nutrition, now these are my comments, this isn't in the letter. Today we just think, well, when someone says you need to eat better, you immediately start thinking of salads, which is nonsense, because most salads are coming from commercial farms with synthetic chemicals being used. The various vegetables look really good. They're empty in nutrition. And somehow that if you eat more salads, you're going to be healthier. Well, yes and no. But I want to get back to this, because I said, recently published government statistics, everyone must receive in his or her daily diet at least 50 known nutritional elements. When did you hear that? Other than me on Doug's show for over two decades now, talking about this all the time. Where else have you heard that you need 50 nutritional elements in your diet every day? Not once a week, every day. Those 50 nutritional elements are vitamins, minerals, enzymes, coenzymes, a few other things. And I'll get into that. But back to the letter. As our national food supply has increased in abundance and variety, trends have been increasingly toward consumption of convenience foods. Now, we call those fast foods today. They're calling them convenience foods then, which by virtue of nutritional loss incurred through processing, refining, cooking, prolonged storage, and other factors, fails to provide maximum nutritional value. Now, what an indictment. Based, for example, upon figures compiled by Dr. Philip Harris, head of the Division of Nutrition, Food, and Drug Administration. When was the last time you heard of a Department of Nutrition inside the FDA? And that's who he's quoting here, Dr. Harris, who was head of the Division of Nutrition inside the FDA. It says one would necessarily consume more than 200 slices of white bread to secure a proper daily ration of vitamin E from this so-called staff of life. On the other hand, according to the U.S. Department of Agriculture, per capita consumption of fresh fruit, for example, has declined one-third since 1939. You following me on this? It would take 200 slices. I figured out that's around 11 or 12 loaves of bread to properly secure the daily amount of vitamin E that you need. Now, if you took whole wheat, now this is me, not the letter. If you took whole wheat and you ground it up and before within the next few hours to the next few days, you turn that into homemade whole wheat bread. Two slices will give you all the vitamin E you need on a daily basis. Whereas with white bread, it takes 200 slices. Why? Because the real nutrition of wheat, the bran, and the oil have been removed during the processing to give you white bread. Anyway, let me get back to this. Statistics reported by a select committee appointed by the U.S. Secretary of Health, Education, and Welfare to study the FDA show that more than 25 billion in baked goods, cereals, flour, macaroni, soft drinks, alcoholic beverages, and confectionery, you know, pastries, is consumed each year in the United States. Total consumption of these foods, which are high in empty calories, but low in, if not devoid of, various vitamins, minerals, and other essential nutrients, has been steadily rising. 25 billion in 1965. How much do you think that is now? You think about all the fast foods that exist. Now, in 1965, I wasn't 15 until October of that year. So most of 1965, I was 14, going into my freshman year in high school. And I remember my first McDonald's hamburger. And McDonald's had just opened in Northern Virginia at a few selected sites in Fairfax County, where I went through high school. And I remember being in the car with my father and one of his best friends, who was a neighbor across the street. We were out doing something. I can't remember what it was. I was sitting in the back seat. I can even remember where I was in the car at that time. And off in the distance, you could see the golden arches of McDonald's. Well, McDonald's had just blasted the Washington, D.C. area with commercials for their you know, entrance into the marketplace. And they had this commercial. They had this quippy little commercial that showed up on TV. 47 cents for a three-course meal at McDonald's. The drive-in with the golden arches. I want to tell you a little bit more about that. We're going to go to a break here in a few moments. And when we get back, I want to tell you why McDonald's was delicious in 1965, as opposed to the tasteless food you get there today. I think you'll find this kind of interesting. I'm Dr. Jack Stockwell at ForbiddenDoctor.com. I'll be right back.
2: Have you noticed past the age of 30, your energy level, mood, skin, and body has changed, and maybe not for the better? 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

0: Welcome back to the Doug Steffen Good Day Health Show. I'm Dr. Jack Stockwell. That Forbidden Doctor, as well as jackstockwell.com, located in Salt Lake City. And I'm talking about this letter that was written from an attorney who represents the supplement manufacturers at the time to members of Congress and all the various committees involved with it that have anything to do with the regulation of food in the country. And I was talking about McDonald's and that 47 cents for a three-course meal at McDonald's, the drive-in with the golden arches, is sing-songy, of course. That was a McDonald's hamburger and a little packet of fries and a small soft drink. Usually, I remember, I'm sure it was Coke. Back when Coca-Cola tasted like Coca-Cola, not that stuff they're trying to pawn off as Coke today. And I remember, so my father saw it, and he said, hey, let's go get a McDonald's hamburger. So we go in there, and I remember tasting those French fries, and I thought, holy smoke, this is delicious. This is back when they used lard. Interestingly enough, some fast food concerns today in America haven't actually moved to lard yet, which they should, because lard is a nutritious food, despite what the medical world says. But a lot of them are starting to use tallow, beef fat, which is very flavorful by itself. Lard was used, beef tallow was used by our great-grandparents back in the days when there was no heart disease. Heart disease has not been with us forever. That's nonsense. We know that the Egyptians had heart disease, as we know that any kind of a culture that was based on agriculture rather than animal foods had horrible arthritis and horrible coronary artery disease, because we see it in their mummies. But I remember how delicious those fries were, and McDonald's used lard until they went to seed oils. And then, of course, you started getting that pasty feeling at the top of your mouth. Anytime you eat French fries today that was made with cooked with seed oils, usually canola oil, you're going to get that little pasty feeling across the top of your mouth because your body's telling you, I don't want this stuff. Anyway, then the hamburger was delicious. I don't remember eating anything like that before, but I don't remember eating a hamburger before I had my first McDonald's hamburger. And then the Coca-Cola was just absolutely delicious. So, why? Why have things changed? Well, convenience and money, of course, to save money. And then when certain scientific discoveries that weren't scientific at all, they were just paid for by the food industry, came out and said lard was bad, then they had to go to something else, and they went to seed oils, which is 10 times worse than lard, by the way. But when McDonald's proved to be as successful as it was, then they started showing up all over the place, didn't they? Wendy's, Burger King, and all the rest of them in competition. So, back to this letter. Regarding this problem, the idea of $25 billion a year spent by Americans in 1965 for baked goods, cereals, flour, macaronis, soft drinks, alcoholic beverages, and pastries. Is it safe to say it's over $100 billion today? Four times as much? I would certainly think so. So regarding this problem, this physician in charge of the nutrition clinic of the New York City Department of Health had something very interesting to say about this. I'm going to get to it right after the break. We have to take another break here in a moment. And when we get back from that, you're going to want to hear this. I'm Dr. Jack Stockwell at ForbiddenDoctor.com. I'll be right back.
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1: Welcome back once again to the Doug Steffen Good Day Health Show. I'm Jack Stockwell at ForbiddenDoctor.com. So this doctor, Dr. Seymour L. Halpern, who's a longtime physician in charge of the nutrition clinic of the New York City Department of Health. When was the last time you heard of your Department of Health in a smaller city or larger city or county or whatever else having a Department of Nutrition? You don't hear that because most of them don't have a Department of Nutrition anymore. Because anybody that's promoting nutrition is the number one obstacle to the promotion of drugs. And you know who controls that. All right, here's an excerpt from a publication that Dr. Halpern of the Nutrition Clinic of the New York City Department of Health said, quote, "Empty calorie foods fail to provide adequate protein, vitamins, and essential minerals. During the past four decades, the ratio of empty calorie foods to nutritionally superior foods in the average diet has increased, so that today, empty calorie foods represent one-third of the total calories consumed. Malnutrition is present in all age groups and at all economic and social levels." Now, the obvious conclusion there is that because one-third of the calories that we were eating in 1965 were empty calories, regardless of your economic or social level, you were suffering to some degree of malnutrition. Now, that's the third of total calories consumed, 1965. What is it today? The average American today. How many of them start the day off with breakfast cereal? That's empty calories. The only nutrition that exists in most breakfast cereals is the artificial vitamins that are sprayed on those foods when they're drying out before they go in the box. How many of us have lunch at some fast food outlet because we're working full time? How many of us have dinner that came out of a box, a bag, or a can? These are empty calories. These are overly processed foods that in the overly processing of these foods, vitamins are destroyed, minerals are messed up, enzymes are destroyed, to the point where I would say more than 50% of our foods today are nutritionally deficient. That's why they load them up with artificial flavors, and they load them up with MSG and other kinds of chemicals to trick your brain into believing that you're eating something nutritious. And if a third of the total calories consumed back then were of this nature, what is it today? And the explosion of cancers and the explosion of heart disease and everything else that goes along with degenerative sickness, where is all of that coming from compared to what we were having when we were children? And, I'm just assuming everybody out there is my age at 75. I was born in 1950. Back when you could go to the grocery store and still get some pretty good food. Now,

0: Unquestionably, foods containing proper nutrition, on the other hand, it's available to everybody. However, the ordinary person has very little knowledge of nutrition. I know that for a fact because I talk to patients every day in my clinic. And there are patients who listen when I tell them, your heart disease is because of malnutrition. Your diabetes is because of malnutrition. You didn't catch a diabetes virus. You don't have a heart disease bacteria. You know, there of course, there's some exceptions to that, but by and large, when you go to a cardiologist, he isn't treating an infection in the heart. When you go to an internal medicine, they're not treating infection in your pancreas because you're having a serious sugar imbalance and an insulin problem. When you're visiting your cancer doctor, if you unfortunately are suffering from cancer and you're under chemotherapy, they're not treating an infection. They're trying to mitigate the problem with drugs to try and keep you alive as long as possible because that's what you went to them for. Because you're not going to get a cure. Drugs will not cure diabetes. Drugs won't cure cancer. Drugs won't cure heart disease. They just make it easier for you to live in a condition that was brought on by missing vital nutritional elements in the diet. So back to this letter here. It was disclosed in a survey conducted under the auspices of Cornell University that only 25% of a representative group of homemakers even had a fair understanding of what would be required nutritionally for their families. 1965, only 1 in 4 homemakers, which I presume were women, mothers, only 1 in 4 understood what their families needed nutritionally. The letter continues, proper nutrition would be for the remaining 75% a haphazard affair at best. When one considers that there are extreme variations in nutrient content of common foods, a variation of 100-to-1 vitamin A content between beef heart and beef liver, the situation becomes even more complicated. Who was eating beef heart and beef liver back then to a sufficient degree that you could be nutritionally stabilized from that? Probably not a whole lot compared to today. I mean, it's even worse. Now, one must keep in mind, this is the letter, that the consumer is greatly influenced in his food selections by mass media. Wow. The consumer is greatly influenced in his food selections by mass media. When was the last time you saw a commercial for some food? Now, here in Salt Lake City, if you took away all the commercials for trucks and cars, new trucks, new cars, commercials for personal injury lawyers, I think you'd have to come up with an awful lot more material for the TV program because half of the commercial space would be gone. But in relation to that, how many commercials do you see for food? Almost none. Saturday morning cartoon shows have all kinds of cereals, Lucky Charms, Trix, all the other kinds of sugars that are fed to children in the name of cereal. And why am I bringing this up? Because he's talking about how our selections of food are greatly influenced by mass media. Now, quoting from the letter, to a considerable extent, the perverted food habits encountered by clinical nutritionists are the creation of the food advertisers. Huge vested interests have been established in such seriously damaging addictions as alcoholic beverages, cola drinks, candy bars, soda fountain concoctions, pastry factory products, chewing gum, etc. How much does advertising affect not just the foods we pick, the clothes we wear, the cars we drive, the neighborhoods we live in. I'm trying to think of a book that my father wanted me to read when I was in high school about the first real revelation about the power of Madison Avenue advertising. I'll try to think of it here in a second. But there were books back in the 60s that were published, but in the 50s, about the power of advertising and how it influences what we do, think, believe, drink, associate with, and vote for based on advertising rather than sound nutritional advice. And this is saying in 1965, one in four homemakers had a reasonable understanding of what was considered nutrition for their family. And as I have maintained many times on this program and my own radio shows in Salt Lake City, it is a full-time job for one person in a family of four to make sure that family gets adequate nutrition. And I have believed in all these years, for almost four decades of talking about this stuff, and my opinion has not changed. 90% of the disease in this country is simply the result of the breakdown of tissues and organs in the body that are starving for proper nutrition. You simply cannot take an Oreo cookie in place of calcium. You can't drink a soft drink and take the place of vitamin E. It just won't work. So that's why you see a huge supplement industry today. And I have always maintained my allegiance to food-based supplements. And again, as I was saying at the beginning of the program, you can tell the difference. Read the label. If there's chemical names, thiamine monohydride or monochloride, that's vitamin B1. But that's a synthetic form of vitamin B1. If you read the label and it says liver, if it says carrot powder, if it says wheat bran, if it says a few other things, then you know it came from food. And coming from food, does it take the place of food? No. I have some patients who are in the process of recovering their health that may be taking 15, 20 supplements a day from what I told them they need to take. And occasionally they're asking me, Dr. Jack, do I really need to take all these pills? No, you don't. Just eat better. But we don't want to do that. We like, in our fast-paced economy and lifestyle that we have, we want it now, and we want to feel satisfied as fast as possible. And so that's why a lot of these foods are loaded with chemicals to trick your brain into thinking that you're full, when hidden hunger causes you to continue to peace and snack. And that hidden hunger is coming from your hypothalamus. And the hypothalamus is telling the higher brain, yeah, I know we just ate, but where's the vitamins? I know we just ate, but where's the calcium? Where's the magnesium? Where's the manganese? Where's the copper? Where's the iron? There wasn't any in those French fries or those chicken nuggets or that Coca-Cola. I need more food. I have so many podcasts on this at ForbiddenDoctor.com under education on these subjects. And it's time. It is time for serious consideration of improving the nutritional profile of our families, or our children's children will probably have a life expectancy that doesn't get past 60 years old. I'm going to be coming up here towards the end of today's program, but that's why I always push standard process, and Doug gets his standard process from me. And I'm going to be joining you here in a few minutes to finish the show, but I want you to seriously consider what I've been talking about. And no one is going to make the change but you. You're the one that has to do this. And it starts with baby steps. A little bit here, a little bit there. I'm Dr. Jack Stockwell at ForbiddenDoctor.com. I'll be right back with Doug.
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1: Nice job.
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0: 53 after the hour now on Good Day Health. One of my favorite people in life is Jack Stockwell. He's a Nooka chiropractor, so it's Dr. Jack, if you will, Dr. Jacques. Also a GAPS practitioner, which means he's an expert at what goes on in your stomach. So when he and I last chatted on this program, we were talking, or he was talking about protein, because we were relating that to flabby skin and muscle strength and that sort of thing. But once again, there are a lot of different, it's like a whiplash back and forth, different points of view. As somebody who is a health authority says, you don't need as much protein. You should eat less protein. That's healthier. And so that's a sort of a switch. Remember when coffee was bad? Now it's good. Remember when eggs were bad? Now they're good. Remember when red meat was bad? Okay, all of this stuff. Dairy was bad. Now it's good. So how do we know what to believe with all these flip-flops, Jack?
1: That's a really good introduction there, Doug.
0: Thank you.
1: Because, I mean, you just about said it all. Remember the people who are telling you certain things are bad, which is
0: right.
1: Primarily the medical industry, who know as much about nutrition as they know about the dark side of the moon. And when they start coming out making pronouncements about how bad Mother Nature's foods are for us, you know you're talking to an insane industry. And when it comes, and look what Bobby Kennedy Jr. just did, or at least he announced, I don't know if he's gone through it, I think it was about a year ago, and he told the medical schools, if you don't start teaching nutrition in your schools, you're not going to get federal funding. We're going to cut it off. Now, I haven't heard another word since then. I suspect somebody came back and spanked him. You don't go to a plumber for advice on your digital equipment inside your house. And it's the same thing. The last source of nutritional knowledge would be the medical world, because they don't want you to follow good nutrition. They want you on drugs. And so when you have a situation where the meat or the eggs or any of these other kinds of things, or proteins, as you started off talking about, that you really need less. No, absolutely not. You need more protein the older you get, because that's where your muscles come from. That's where your bones come from. The carbohydrates that we eat. And a carbohydrate is anything that didn't come from a face. Now, there's proteins in the plant kingdom, there's proteins in the animal kingdom, but carbohydrates, there are virtually no carbohydrates in animal-sourced foods. There's all, including dairy, and including eggs, including meat. But,
0: let me ask you something. Can you drink your protein?
1: Yeah, if it's whey. You know, it's separated from milk, from a good source. There are plant proteins, like pea. You know, sometimes you'll see a can of protein that you can mix with your smoothies or whatever else, made for vegans, that gets protein from pea plants. That works good for a rabbit. It works good for sheep. But we are mammals. And mammals that are that were omnivores, were designed to eat meat as well as plants. You kind of want a 50-50 balance, in fact, between the plant kingdom and the animal kingdom. Because you need dense protein sources to keep the dense protein of your body strong. And anybody that comes along and says the older you get, the less protein you need. To me, it's like the older you get, the less oxygen you need. I mean, it makes about as much sense as that. Protein is the building strength of the human body. It's the strength of your bones. It's the strength of your muscles. It's the strength of your ligaments and your tendons. It's the strength of your skin. And when you start cutting back on protein, those things are going to start falling apart. And you're going to have bone fractures when you shouldn't have a bone fracture. You're going to have flappy skin when you shouldn't. You're going to start losing the strength to get up and down stairs or get up and out of a chair if you don't keep your protein levels up. And you should figure about a half a gram of protein for every pound of weight. That's what we need all through the rest of our lives, especially when we get older.
0: Who measures protein? I mean, who brings something with them? Hey,
1: people
0: wait a minute, I
1: can't
0: get
1: the
0: stick out of my pocket. Yeah, but that's
1: no, you're right. You're right. That's a good question, because most people don't, and that's why people who get sedentary have a hard time after a while getting out of a chair. It's that simple.
0: Let's hope that doesn't happen to either you or me under the circumstances. Dr. Jack Stockwell.
1: Look at your lifestyle.
0: Yeah. Well, my lifestyle is very active, but a lot of people that are our
1: age
0: are not that active. Yeah, exactly. All right, words of wisdom from Jack Stockwell. You can find all of this info either online at Streams, at Spotify, and Apple, and Odyssey, and iHeart, you name it, wherever the podcasts are. 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It's cool stuff. Jack and Doug here at 59 past the hour on Good Day Health.
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0: investment banker, consumer advocate, analyst, trader. Chris Markowski is the watchdog of Wall Street.
1: You want answers?
0: Exposing the lies and myths that the big brokerage firms, the mainstream press, and the government are pushing to keep Americans away from financial freedom.
1: You can't handle the truth.
0: Bringing America the truth about what really happens in the financial world.
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0: This is the Watchdog of Wall Street.
3: All right, greetings. Greetings, everyone. Welcome to the Watchdog on Wall Street show. What a week of, you want to call it, economic news and half-truths and all sorts of nonsense being thrown at people. And we are, I'm going to swim through the muck for you today here on the program. So we got to talk Jackson Hole. We got to talk Kevin Warsh. We got to talk G20 meeting. We got to talk debt to GDP ratio. I mean, it's just one thing after another. But, you know, throughout the entire week, and I know I sub-reference often here on the program, and one of my favorite movies of all time, obviously The Godfather, cited often, and that scene towards the end of the first film, when Michael Corleone tells his brother-in-law, "Don't insult my intelligence. It only makes me angry." And I have gotten to the point in time, honestly, where I don't even get angered that much anymore. I just expect it. It's not so much anger anymore. It just makes me sad. It's disappointing to see people that are in positions of power, that are supposed to be looking out for the American people, just make stuff up. Just lie. And we're gonna go through this. We're gonna start off right now, again, talking a little bit about the debt situation. Last Sunday on the various different Sunday morning talkers, I watched the parade of deficit hawks and fiscal hawks, the elephants, the gops. Yes, the Republicans out there, and they're saying, "Yes, you gotta vote for us. Gotta vote for us. Vote for me, and we're gonna take care of this budget deficit. Vote for me, we're gonna take care of all this wasteful spending. You gotta stick with the program." Excuse me. Excuse me, I got a question here. Weren't you guys in charge the past years? Didn't you guys have control of the House, the Senate, and the presidency? And one more question. What is our budget deficit this year? $2 trillion? And all of a sudden, you're gonna have a come to Jesus moment if you guys win the midterms? Sorry. For this very reason is why I left the Republican Party. Not a member of any party. This is decades. Not decades. Decade. Over 20 plus years ago. I just get tired of being lied to. $40 trillion plus in debt. And what does this all mean? Well, we watched the bond market. And again, we're going to have to lend some historical perspective to everything that's taking place right now. At this G20 meeting, Scott Bessent is up there, Treasury Secretary. There's a lot of squabbling involved at this G20 meeting. People are none too happy about the tariffs. Stupid playground-esque name-calling taking place between the United States and Canada. It's like, this is the best we can do? We got to go back to like elementary school. We're making fun of one another. I mean, honestly, it's like children. Would you behave, please? Anyway, the bond market basically issued the globe a warning when it comes to debt, because you've got global sovereign debt yields that continue to rise. Now, what are the forces? What's pushing bonds? What's pressuring bonds? First and foremost, okay, if you are someone that is buying a bond, in essence, you're going to be lending the United States of America money. First and foremost, you want to make sure that you're going to get paid back. Now, that's never been really an issue because the United States of America can just print more money. So you're going to get your money back, but is what you're getting back, what you're getting paid with, going to be worth less? And if you feel, as a lender, a bond investor, that it's going to be worth a hell of a lot less, well, you're going to be demanding a higher interest rate. There's various different things that are pressuring bonds. Obviously, fuel prices. The month of August, and we'll get in, we're going to talk about the Venezuelan deal or no deal and oil prices today on the program. Fuel prices, gasoline was over $4 on average a gallon every day for the month of August, and that's the first time that's ever happened. Now, granted, you have to also factor in, inflation into that as well. If you do recall, when oil or gasoline went above $3 a gallon during the Bush administration, there was a collective freakout in Washington, D.C. You remember they paraded all of the oil executives down there. And Maxine Waters from California had the Freudian slip saying she wanted to socialize the oil companies. The other thing is, obviously, deficits. Nobody is doing a damn thing about deficits. I got to go back, and I think I mentioned it last week on the program. You know, Rand Paul had a plan back in 2018 where we'd cut one penny of every dollar of government spending, and in 5 years, we would basically get rid of the budget deficit. It's now 6 pennies from every dollar, and it's going to take 10 years. The Republican Party, before they left in August, basically signed off on, okay, you know, keep spending, we're not going to make any cuts. They haven't done anything. Now, there is this, and again, this is a myth. This is a myth because, unfortunately, many people forget the realities of bonds and the bond market. Let's go back. I'll go with the most recently. We'll go back to when the yield on the 10-year Treasury was 6.7% during the 1990s. 6.7%. That was during the Clinton years when the economy was booming. And guess what? Our debt was a lot smaller. The reality, people, is that our yields should be much, much higher. During the 1980s, the average yield. Now, obviously, you had the super high yields when Paul Volcker, basically squashed inflation. The average yield on 10-year treasuries during the 1980s was 10.6%. What are we at now? Around 4.78, 4.8%. That is very, very low. The problem right now is the budget deficit. We have to roll over, okay? We have to roll over as a nation this year. $8 trillion in debt. What I mean by roll over is, in essence, think of it this way. We're going to pay off one credit card with another credit card. However, the new credit card we're using is going to have a higher interest rate than we were paying before. Coupled with the fact that we're going to have to put another $2 trillion on that same credit card. Are you seeing the problem here? Are you seeing the fiscal issue at hand? Kevin Warsh, he's getting a lot of attention, and they're already talking with various different members of the Federal Reserve, and oh my God, because of the inflation numbers, we should go ahead and we should raise rates. I quite frankly am pretty pretty impressed with Kevin Warsh so far. The Fed's balance sheet stood at $6.729 trillion, okay? This is when he officially became chairman. As of August 26th, it remained at $6.731 trillion, which is essentially flat. So Kevin Warsh hasn't printed more money. Now, again, I've explained this to you before, okay? Inflation is always a monetary issue. Now, at the G20, again, this is where I'm constantly getting my intelligence insulted. Not to mention that, you know, the president said some really nonsensical things as well. Okay. Right now, U.S. federal debt to GDP ratio is 122.72%. Okay. What that means is our debt is way bigger than the entire economy of the United States. The entire economy. Now, when you have the president of the United States get in front of a microphone, and I'm sorry, okay, people, you may be the biggest Donald Trump fan, but how can you be a fan of him just lying and just making stuff up? He's saying that we could have GDP growth of 14, 15, 16, and 20%. 14, that's all we could. And I'm saying to myself, yeah, you know, technically we could have that type of GDP growth if we printed an insane amount of money. And I put it this way, you want to have 20% GDP growth? What you do is you create an app. The government creates a Federal Reserve app that everybody can download, and then you could just print your own money up on your home printer and then go out and buy whatever you want. Oh, you want the $50,000 Hermes Birkin bag? Have at it. Print the money up and go do it.
4: Well, why don't we do that?
3: Well, yeah, that's modern monetary policy. That's nominal GDP. That's not real GDP. I actually was curious. I looked up before the show. I said, what was the highest level of GDP growth that this country has ever seen? Was actually during World War II. It was in 1942 and 1943. That's when we basically just built up our military like crazy. You want to know how we did that? Government sold war bonds. Government sold war bonds. People bought them to fund the war, and also they capped the borrowing rates at a very low rate. We had to borrow a ton of money and spent it on the military. That's how that was done. All that money had to be paid back, people. And let's just be honest here. You know, the president's talking about 14, 15, 16, 20% GDP growth. 2023, it was 2.9%. 2024, 2.8%. 2025, 2.1%. First quarter this year, 2.1%. Second quarter this year, 1.47%. With that being said, I'm not gloom and doom. I'm not. Okay? None of this stuff makes me happy. I'm kind of hoping and praying that actually some attention will be paid to this. And hopefully the bond market will force the hand of people in Washington, D.C. Imagine this country. Imagine the type of boom that we could have if we could just balance our budget. I do think that if we can get past this Iran conflict and also past what's going on between Ukraine and Russia, I think that you could probably see, and we'll talk about this later on in the program, I think you'd see $40-$50 a barrel for oil. No joke. And again, I'll explain why later on. I just want everybody to understand that all of the noise, all of the other stuff that these politicians want you to focus on, that they're talking about on the various different talkers, the communism crap, the Hassan Piker, the all that stuff. I'm not saying that stuff doesn't matter. But you have to have a priority. You have to have a priority. This should be the focus. This is all anyone should be talking about. This is what you should be talking about with your friends and relatives. These are the questions you should be asking the people in power and ask for concrete answers. Not the usual BS. Oh, we'll fix it. We'll fix it. How? What are you planning on doing? Again, love this country. Love this country. Hate to see us waste talent. We have a lot we have to go over on the program today. A lot of really amazing stories, scary stories as well for investors. Don't go anywhere. You are listening to the one, the only, the longest running financial program in the country. 26 years on air. 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We'll be back. Yeah, running down a dream
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0: You should believe in math, not magic. 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
1: Yeah, welcome back. You want track record? You want track record on calls? Just get to our website. Go back. Listen to our old shows. Go back and read my columns going back to the 1990s, and you can see the things that we've called over the years. I pulled up a column that I did about 20 years ago, November of 2006, entitled Financial Parasites versus Gordon Gekko. Reason why I pulled it up is I continue to see one disaster after another when it comes to private equity. I've come to the conclusion that private equity, they ruin everything. They're like a damn virus, for crying out loud. A damn virus of a bunch of Ivy League fools. What's his name? Kendall Roy's from Succession, with their little vests, going around and ruining businesses all across the land. Again and again and again. Doesn't matter if it's an HVAC company. Doesn't matter if it's a plumbing company. Doesn't matter if it's Krispy Kreme. You want to talk about how stupid private equity? We're going to take over. We're so smart. We got our fancy degrees. Well, we're going to cut costs at Krispy Kreme. And then they centralize all the donut making. Donuts taste like crap. Stock's down 90%. What bothers me right now is they're getting heavily involved in my space, the advisory space, managing people's money. They are offering ridiculous deals to advisors to take equity stakes in their company or buy them out outright at ridiculous multiples, and they don't know what in God's creation they're doing, which means what? Individual investors are going to lose a fortune. Mark my words. Mark it down. It's going to happen. Back in 2006, I was pointing this out and what was taking place in the companies that these guys were taking over. Oftentimes they borrow the money and they put the debt on the company's balance sheet. Do you understand? It's like a parasitic behavior. This is not capitalism. People call this capitalism. It's not. It's the financialization of the world. They're not building or creating anything. They're actually slowly but surely sucking the life out of great businesses all across the country. Now, certain businesses like HVAC company, plumbing company, veterinary clinic, whatever it may be, eventually they're going to have to get taken over by people who know what they're doing. When it comes to my industry, the investors, Main Street investors, are going to get crushed. Warning you, people. Warning you. Okay? 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We'll be back.
0: 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Another
2: 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Considered by most, optimized curcumin is one of the few bioavailable and highly absorbable curcumin products on the market. 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Since most chronic diseases have inflammation, our optimized curcumin seems to be a perfect addition to any nutritional program. It makes sense to me that preventing or reducing inflammation is a key component to our overall health. The Mayo Clinic found that curcumin can decrease swelling and inflammation, has antioxidant properties, and research suggests that curcumin can prevent cancer, or at least slow the spread of cancer, and in many instances make chemotherapy more effective. It protects our healthy cells even from radiation. 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
1: Welcome back. Here's something I often have to explain to a lot of young people, and quite frankly, a lot of times, actually many investors and traders, they fail to understand just how the markets work. And I used an example this past week. I was being interviewed and was talking about that big blow up of that, what's that, Arshberger fund, the AI fund. And, you know, they people talking about the losses that were there and having to sell. And I explained to them, I said, you do understand that there's the other side to that trade. People forget that. They often think that, you know, they own a company and they, you know, they go to their Robinhood or their trading account and it's like trading a stock into a casino window and you're trading in a chip. You're not. There's another side. For every buyer, there's a seller. For every seller, there's a buyer. And I always try to talk people through this when there's market sell-offs and panics and whatnot. And I say, you know, who do you think is buying? Who do you think is buying while you're freaking out? Smart money is buying. Intelligent people are buying. And in the sense of that hedge fund blow up, it was Ken Griffin, go figure, from Citadel, who scored big. Same Ken Griffin that cleaned up when Enron went bankrupt. He went in there and he bought the entire place up. I'm often asked as well, this, again, important. Chris, you traded through this crisis, Asian financial crisis, long-term capital management, dot-com collapse, great recession, COVID. How did you trade your way through that? Trade my way through that? I didn't. I'm not a trader. I don't trade. That's not what we do. I'm an owner. I'm looking to build wealth over time. I'm not trying to game the market. That's an exercise in futility, my friends. It's funny, a friend of mine was telling me about his pool guy. This is on Long Island, and he's got how many houses that he does, and he says his other job is he's a professional gambler. And I'm like, he's a what? Yeah, he's a professional gambler. I'm like, there is no such thing. Okay? There's no such thing as a professional gambler. No one's paying you a salary to gamble. You're going out there with your money and you're putting it at risk. And yeah, maybe you can be pretty good at it. Okay? But add up all of your wins and all of your losses and see where you're going to be. And I do this all the time because I also have, you know, some friends of mine that are retired that have got their little bit of their money and they're trading with it. And which is fine. I say, you know, have at it and see how they do. And then, you know, Chris, killed me again this year. I said, of course I did. There's a right way of doing things and a wrong way of doing things. When I take a look at a business or a company, we're looking to put something in a portfolio. There's a myriad of different reasons we are going to go ahead and do that. And like I said, we talked about this a couple weeks ago on the program, if I'm not mistaken. I was talking about stock market crashes and the fact that, you know, stock market is going to crash. I don't know when. What I can do is just make sure is that when it does crash, we own quality in the portfolio. We don't own garbage in the portfolio. Because then you know what? You come out on the other side stronger than you were when you came in. And there's a great line. Anyone kidding? And this is the difference.

0: between smart investors and traders. Warren Buffett said, I pay a great deal of money for every single company in my portfolio to drop by 50%. Why? Well, he's that confident that the companies he owns are fantastic. And he's just going to go out and he's going to buy more at a lower price. I see people trading in their 401ks, in their IRAs. And these are people in their 20s and 30s. I'm like, what are you doing? What are you doing? Are you out of your mind? Some of the best thing that could happen to you, you're in your 20s and 30s, is to have a massive market sell-off and you buy more. 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

0: taking Wall Street's liars, crooks, and cheats out behind the woodshed. 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
1: Welcome back. Welcome back. It is the Watchdog on Wall Street show. We're the longest running financial program in the country. And I mentioned this before. Back when I started this program, much different feel to it. I kind of go back and I listen to some of my early shows in the early years and I kind of cringe. A lot more yelling involved. I get very, very angry on the program. I guess I didn't understand my own limitations. We spent the early years of the program really going after financial con artists and fraud, and there was a lot going on with boiler room operators and, you know, trying to warn people, and, you know, many times people didn't listen. And over the years, I've kind of learned there's only so much I can do. There's only so much I can do. And you want to think of, you know, the Watchdog on Wall Street show and Markowski Investments, you know, the people that contact us, the types of firms that they're working for, the types of scams that people come up with, we can warn people as best we can. I can explain what is going to happen to them. I can't make them listen to us. And, you know, another case in point, something that has happened over the past couple years, we warned here on the program, warned people of all of these pre-IPO investment platforms and groups out there that were telling people, yeah, send us money here. We can get you involved in the pre-IPO. We're going to get you into all these hot IPOs. We are leveling the playing field so you can get involved like big money can get involved. And I'm like, it's a scam. It's a scam. No, it's not. No, it's not. No, I spoke to the guy. They got a website. The office is here. No, I spoke with them. It's not a scam. You don't know what you're talking about, Chris. Really? One after another after another. They're going under. People are getting charged. I'm happy, glad to see that now the Securities and Exchange Commission is taking some steps now to actually force these investment firms to prove they have access to shares. But again, the SEC, they can do as much as they can. But like I said, they're like CSI. Okay, they come in after the crime has already been done. People, again, stop looking for shortcuts. Stop. You're not getting pre-IPO. You're not getting a ton of pre-IPO. It's just not going to happen. Okay? 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We'll be back. Yeah,

0: Chris Markowski is the watchdog on Wall Street.
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1: Welcome back. As again, another follow-up story to something that we had talked about here. I warned people about here on the radio show, on the phone. I wish people listened. But again, I can only do so much. This is actually in the state of Georgia, $140 million Ponzi scheme. This is also another great example of affinity fraud. If you're not familiar with what affinity fraud is, it's basically this. I think like you. I vote like you. I believe like you. I look like you. I'm from the same old country as you. I can go on and on and on. So therefore, you can trust and believe in me. We have been dealing with affinity fraud, with church groups, religious groups, you name it, for years and years and years here on the program. This one actually targeted conservatives in the state of Georgia. First Liberty, yeah, we talked about it here on the program. This prominent, most powerful Republican families in the state of Georgia, one of the most influential names out there. They advertised on a lot of conservative radio, Eric Erickson's syndicated radio show, actually advertised on Charlie Kirk's podcast. Now, I don't think Eric Erickson or Charlie Kirk, they probably know anything about this. They probably didn't even handle any of this. And this is the problem, and I'm being quite honest, with radio show producers and advertisers. They don't care. I mean, I'm just telling you right now. Okay, they wash their hands like Pontius Pilate of anything that comes in. If it's green, okay, if the check clears, they are going to air the ad. Okay, I have had this conversation countless times. I remember I was on the phone with Glenn Beck's producers one day when he was interviewing and touting some guy that I knew was a con artist ripping people off. They don't care. And it's sad, but it's true. I have, in my 26 years on air, I've never taken a dime. A dime in advertising. Any advertisement you hear on, I have nothing to do with. The only time you know, if I was promoting my voice would be on there. And I can tell you countless stories. Chris, you got to promote this product, this gold company, this gold coin company. And I'm like, I look into it and it's a scam. Anyway, back to Georgia here. This guy raised money, from various conservative groups, church groups. His investment was marketed as short-term, high-interest bridge loans to companies, promising investors that they would get returns as high as 18%. And again, this is an epiphany that I had. At some point in time, you have to take ownership. You have to be responsible. They ever ask the question how that's possible for you to see an 18% return? What business do you know of is going to borrow money? Okay, they would have to be borrowing money at 25 to 30% because again, the Frost family's got to make money. How is that possible? Do you know of any business that is going to pay that high interest rate? And if they are, it's a terrible business. But oh no, he's prominent Republican. He is really big with the evangelical community within the state of Georgia. Prominent evangelical Christians. At a prayer meeting, Frost said, God told him, I'm going to clean house and I'm going to use a broom named Trump. And again, he talked about all the people that he's supporting. Now, Trump has nothing to do with this. The people that he's... No, nothing. But, again, you're going in and people are looking up to you and you have your position of power and you just take from them? You know, what's kind of telling as well is that he, obviously, because he was big with politics and money, he donated money to all of these Georgia Republicans. Are these politicians returning the money that they got from him? Only a couple. Only a couple. I can't get my arms around this. I really can't. And again, I'm picking on this here in the state of Georgia, this Frost situation. You know how many times I've dealt with this? This is no different than Bernie Madoff. Obviously, Bernie Madoff's scam was a lot bigger, but affinity fraud was involved. People are like, oh, you know, it could never be him. It could never be this Frost guy. Oh, he's a prominent Christian. He's a prominent this. I can't tell you how many scams that I've dealt with in my career. And I didn't know he was at my Bible study. He was one of the best ones there. He could quote Bible verse with the best of them. People, again, you have to be careful. And I'm sorry. I'm sorry. I have to believe that you wanted to believe that the scam was true. You wanted to believe that you were going to see 18%. It would have taken me 5 seconds to tell you that this wasn't going to work and you were going to lose money. Anyway, you know what? I'm going to devote a little bit more time to just how they do it. Maybe, again, I haven't done it in a while here on the program. Maybe somebody will listen out there. Got to take a quick break, though. WatchdogOnWallStreet.com. 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Become a part of our family. We'll be back.
2: 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Your little head will come.
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7: An impasse. I'm Roxanne Evans, Fox News. The judge in the Massachusetts trial declared a mistrial today after the jury failed again to reach a verdict in Lindsay Clancy's court case for strangling her 3 young children to death, something she admitted. Fox's Brian Yenis outside the courthouse in Plymouth.
8: After 40 hours of deliberations over 6.5 days, this jury delivered a final note saying that with a heavy heart, they could not reach a unanimous decision as to whether Lindsay Clancy was criminally responsible for killing her 3 children. Clancy's attorney, Kevin Reddington, filed an emergency appeal to the state's Supreme Judicial Court to try to stop today's mistrial declaration. It was denied. Reddington claimed the judge should have investigated and replaced a lone male juror who Reddington says was identified in a jury note as someone who had doubt but refused to follow the law on reasonable doubt. Reddington said the jury was split 11-1 in favor of acquitting Clancy.
7: Prosecutors must decide whether to try Clancy again. Meantime, she will remain at a psychiatric hospital. A watchdog report alleges President Trump's former labor secretary drank on the job, misused funds, and oversaw a toxic work environment.
9: A report from the Labor Department's Office of Inspector General alleges former Labor Secretary Lori Chavez-Dreamer engaged in an inappropriate relationship with a member of her security detail and repeatedly directed staff to perform personal tasks on government time. It also accuses her of inappropriately combining personal and official travel, of violating the department's alcohol policies, and failing to report gifts. The report cites more than 500 documents, images, and videos, and includes interviews with dozens of current and former department staffers. Kristen Goodwin, Fox News.
7: She resigned in April amid misconduct allegations. 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
15: Not a bad holiday weekend. We are looking at a chance of a couple of pop-up showers today after some initial sunshine. Temperatures this afternoon between 70 and 75. It will not be an all-afternoon rain. We'll drop into the 50s tonight. Partial sunshine Sunday and mostly sunny skies for Labor Day with highs both of those days also in the 70s. From the Stormwatch 9 Weather Center, I'm meteorologist Kevin Scarupa.
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0: author, investment banker, consumer advocate, analyst, trader. Chris Markowski is the watchdog on Wall Street.
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3: Welcome back, everybody. Yeah, longtime listeners of the show and the podcast. I get it. I can be a bit repetitive here, without a doubt. I mean, how many times do I, you know, tell you everything in life has meaning, value, and worth, involves work, time, and effort, a myriad of other things. Another phrase I often use here on the program, and also when I'm speaking to people that reach out to us, is I hope I'm wrong. I hope I'm wrong. And anybody who has studied us, read my materials, whatnot, going back to the dot-com collapse, to Enron, they know. They know. Yeah, it's kind of funny. It was, you know, recently we're an SEC registered investment advisory and getting audited by the SEC, and our auditor's younger than me, and they're like, you know, you make this claim, this claim, this claim, this claim. I said, can you back that up? And I said, yeah, actually, I can. Go back, and I have all the receipts of everything that we have said over the years and the calls that we've made. And again, I say it again. See, I told you so moments don't turn out for us well. Yeah, it's just kind of the position that we're in. When it comes to my warnings, calls for action, whether on investment fraud, pyramid schemes, annuity fraud, conflicts of interest, the big bad, too big to fail investment firms, which we've gone after for years, confidence men disguised as financial advisors, countless. What am I going to say? See, I told you so after people have lost money. I'm going to gloat over that? No, I feel horrible for these people. And we try to put the pieces back together. When the whole Madoff thing happened, you know, scam of the century, $50 billion pyramid scheme. The only difference between Madoff, and hey, we just talk about that guy Frost in Georgia. He's just much smaller. He was just smaller. It's size and scope. How? Question: How does it work? How do so many? It's not just people that are just not knowing. Oftentimes, sophisticated investors, people that were great in the business world, successful people. How do they get duped? How do these scams go on for such a long period of time? Here's another one. How do authorities miss this? And why? First and foremost, okay? Pay close attention. The things I'm going to tell you, okay?

0: if you pay attention and if you listen, are going to save you. Okay? Something called the scarcity sale. You give people the illusion of exclusivity. Not just anyone can be a part of this deal. Good marketers understand that. You utilize the illusion of scarcity, you can hasten demand. The false scarcity encourages people buy sooner, buy more than you would normally. Now, again, when you apply this to quote unquote investment products, it also gives the illusion of an above average return. Now, big brokerage firms and also the little small scam artists, boiler room operators that still exist, again, use that tactic in the 19... They did use it very well in the 1990s to drive up IPO prices. Oh, you cut back on allocation. Force people to buy aftermarket. We've talked about this here on the program. Driving the stock price up to artificially high levels. They do the same thing today. In the case of Madoff or this guy Frost, okay? Madoff was on the Democratic side, Frost on the conservative side. Scam artist nonetheless. Ah, you're getting chosen to be a part of this group. Okay? It's kind of like you're in the in crowd in high school. Again, people talk about it. Oh, you know, oh, geez, you know, I'm investing, you know, with that First Liberty in Georgia with Frost, and he's a real mover and shaker. And you're talking about it at the club or at the golf course, and wow, he's going to be making me all of this money. I'm all excited to get involved. It was the same thing with Madoff. Yeah, he had a network of people down in Florida at the clubs, and oh, I got my money invested with Madoff. He's doing really well. Yeah. You can't get in unless you're invited, but I can maybe get you in. Another con. It's the brilliance con. The brilliance con. And again, whenever I start hearing people talking about just how brilliant this investment guy is and how smart, wow, above, I'm like, whatever. Whatever, it's nonsense. You want to be a really, really great investment con artist, you got to be really brilliant. You got to be really great at making people believe you are brilliant. Now, Bernie Madoff was considered a legend. He had built up, he was considered a money management legend. People used to joke, If Madoff was a fraud, he'd take down half the world with him. There's a, actually it was a psychology professor that called this the inherent domain of people who know more than we do. The aura of brilliance. You know what it does too? It placates regulators. Yeah. Yeah, kind of like, you know, if you had a health inspector looking over the kitchen of a four-star chef, except the four-star chef is actually a four-star chef. Then, of course, like I explained, affinity fraud. Since I am like you, and I believe like you, you can believe in me and what I have to say. Again, Frost, Madoff, swimming in very influential circles. Madoff within the Jewish community, within Democratic circles. Frost, the other side of that political coin. Again, these are the same circles that the clients came from, politicians came from, the people whom are supposed to be policing him came from. What do you think is going to happen? What do you think happened in there in the state of Georgia? People asking questions about First Liberty, and they're calling up state regulators. And how connected this guy is. What, you think it was any different with the SEC looking into Madoff? You think it was any different? You think they want to deal with Chuck Schumer or Frank Lautenberg at the time? Senators, messing around with Madoff. You know what the checks that these guys write to politicians? That's political cover. You make the right donations, ample donations to the right and most connected politicians. You attend the fundraisers. You get your clients to do so as well. Guess what? Yeah, right. I mean, the SEC, they're a part of the executive branch of government. That you don't think they're subject to Wall Street, Washington, D.C. power play, state regulators and church. Same thing. Again, actually, even when Madoff's case, you actually had a guy lay out in numbers, black and white, the scam that it was. We knew it was a scam. We warned people here on this show. I took one look at his account statements printed up on dot matrix printers, and I said, something is wrong here. And again, this is something you got to understand. If you have the slightest feeling that something is a little bit off, don't do it. Don't do it. Avoid it. Anyway, again, the sad reality, and again, I mentioned things that I repeat often here on the program, and I most certainly repeat this again and again and again. Get rich quick cons are the world's second oldest profession. The world's second oldest profession. It happens again and again and again. The SEC, the regulators, it's mission impossible for them. Oftentimes, they don't even have the tools. A lot of securities laws are written in gray rather than black and white. They have to fight off political pressure. You got to battle another part, which is people's greed. I've said it, what, 3-4 times already? Okay? Work time and effort, people. I don't make the rules of the universe. I just follow them. And you should, too. Have to take a break. Watchdog on WallStreet.com. 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We'll be back. I heard the sound
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1: Welcome back, everybody. It is The Watchdog on Wall Street Show. Always honored to have you tuned into the program. I did do a podcast, a lengthy podcast this past week on this topic. I'm not going to spend as much time on it. I definitely got texts and emails. It was a front page story in the Wall Street Journal about my alma mater, Syracuse University. And yeah, a lot of people know that. What did you think, Chris? You know, enrollment's down the opposite direction. And I'm like, tell me something I don't know already. And I read the column, but I wasn't aware of this. $98,000 a year, full tuition, room, and board. My jaw dropped. $98,000 a year. Now, earlier on this year, Syracuse got rid of some 96 different degree programs, which, you know, weren't being used enough, but they still have a lot of, you know, crap out there as well. And I'm not going to get into the unique problems that Syracuse University has based upon its location and a myriad of other things. This is just another teachable moment when it comes to the cost of college. I'm here to tell you that I feel that probably about 30 to 40% of colleges and universities in this country could shut down and it wouldn't matter. Now, would that be a financial shock to many communities around the country? Yeah, it would. But it's coming. It's coming, and we're seeing more and more and more of it. And they did it to themselves. They did it to themselves. These colleges and universities over time, whereas the prices should have come down, not gone up. Talking about technology, the various different things they could do. Why do these prices keep going up? And you take a look at the bloat at these schools and the administrators and the useless degrees. And most importantly, you talk about the evil relationship between Washington, D.C., government, and these colleges and universities. I've written columns calling schools basically hedge funds with non-profit status. Loans that you cannot discharge in bankruptcy. Think about that. There's not a single other, any other type of debt in the entire country. You can't pay it back. You can discharge it in bankruptcy outside of student loans. How messed up is that? You could go out and you could buy yourself, you know, four or five houses, you know, default on all of those mortgages and walk away. Now look at this. What are we, $1.7 trillion in student loan debt? And it was a scam from the get-go. A scam. If your degree is so valuable at XYZ University, well, why doesn't the schools with these billion-dollar endowments, why don't they finance it? Why don't they lend the money? Oh, no. Barack Obama had to take over the whole student loan racket when he was passing Obamacare. Finally, and kudos to the Trump administration that has put limits on borrowing. You think these people are good people? You talk about even these Ivy League schools with some of their graduate degree programs. Do you know that there was unlimited borrowing with graduate degree programs? We did an entire expose on it here on the show. All these kids that went to Columbia Film School working at Starbucks, $400,000 in debt. How do you live yourself putting somebody through that? It's a scam. And it needs to stop. And you don't need to participate in this. I have, number nine on my Markowski Investments Financial Independence Top 20. And this was written in 2004. You have more money than your neighbors, and they don't have a clue. Now, 2004 is prior to social media, but let's be honest, keeping up with the Joneses has always been a thing. Now it's been put on steroids. You need to advise your kids properly. Now, I told my kids, I'm paying for your college degree. If you can tell me where you're going to school, why you're going to school, what is the purpose behind this? How are you going to make my money back with this degree? What is the plan here? Now again, okay, mom, dad, you can afford to pay for the kid's school. It's no big deal. You do whatever you want, okay? But no. I'm not a believer in taking out student loans unless you're going to certain schools where there is that type of value. It is what it is. Okay? You need to take out a loan and you want to do finance and you get yourself into an Ivy League school or you get yourself into an NESCAC school, you go to Williams or Hamilton or whatever it may be. You know what? You do well, you're going to get a job. They're feeder schools. It is what it is. You want to be an engineer? You want to go Georgia Tech? Fine. But for many people, go to the state school. For crying out loud, you know what the tuition is at the University of Florida? It's under $7,000 a year. Do not put your kids into debt. Take a couple steps back and imagine being 21 years old and being starting your life off, the world off, and being six figures into debt. You don't have to do that in today's day and age. It's not necessary. There's more ways that you can get there. If you have to take a couple years at a state school or community college, get the BS classes out of the way, whatever it may be, do that. You can get it done. Well, you know, take a look at you know, my alma mater, Syracuse University. The state schools are ranked higher than they are. Binghamton, Albany, Buffalo, Stony Brook, and they're a hell of a lot cheaper. Yeah, they don't have the carrier dome. So what? You're going to school for a reason. That reason is to go out into the world and get a job. So you can build, create, protect, and teach. It's tough enough out there when you're going to be starting off your life laden with all that debt. One more thing. Okay? And this is something I advise parents again and again and again. Your kid gets into a school. You can't afford that school. You call up the school and you say, hey, listen, this is what I can afford to pay. You want my kid? This is what we're going to pay. Take it or leave it. You will be surprised at how many people and how many schools will meet your number. Watchdog on WallStreet.com. Watchdog on WallStreet.com. We'll be back.
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2: 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The Mayo Clinic found that curcumin can decrease swelling and inflammation, has antioxidant properties, and research suggests that curcumin can prevent cancer, or at least slow the spread of cancer, and in many instances make chemotherapy more effective. 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
1: Welcome back. It is the Watchdog on Wall Street Show. Always honored to have you tuned in to the program here. I got to talk a little bit about something. The guest appearances that I do, they always give me ideas because I start to see what other people are thinking. And, oftentimes I'll get a question from an interviewer, and I think I throw them off because they weren't expecting the response. I wasn't even aware of this, the G20 summit. They invited for the first time all of these big business leaders. You had Jamie Dimon from JP Morgan Chase and David Solomon from Goldman Sachs and Bill Brown from 3M and David Ricks from Eli Lilly, John May from Deere, so on and so forth. And, I was asked the question, well, it's great. All these executives are going to be there at the G20 with all of these, finance ministers and treasury secretaries. And I said, no, I hate it. No. That's the problem. That's the issue with the country today. That's one of the reasons why we are so divided in this country. That's one of the reasons why the DSA, the Democratic Socialists of America, are making headway in this country today. The private sector and the public sector are not supposed to mix. And as it stands right now, they are more intertwined than ever. For years, I have yelled and screamed about public-private partnerships. And politicians, all business leaders, they talk about how wonderful and great it is. It's like, oh, kumbaya. Wrong. It is a distortion of the free market. Why do these executives get to go to these meetings? These finance ministers, the government, all they are supposed to do is supposed to provide a level playing field, an equal playing field, so all can compete. You don't think we're actually living in a capitalist society, do you? How is it possible we are living in a capitalist society when we have too big to fail? When we, the taxpayers of the United States, bailed out these financial institutions, bailed them out, they all made a ton of money. They came out on the other side of this, taking our money to repair their businesses, stronger and more powerful, in fact, omnipotent. Not to mention the fact the rules and regulations that were written after the fact put out of business many of the small and mid-sized banks and financial institutions all across the land. No, I don't want to see big business involved with government. Another thing I've often said here on the program, and I say it very often on the podcast, that I want my kids to grow up and live in a world where they can succeed beyond their wildest dreams. But on the flip side of that, you also have to be able to fail. There's nothing wrong with failing. When you don't have failure, when you have too big to fail, when you have companies that are protected by the powers that be in Washington, D.C., you crowd out other companies, competition. That's capitalism. Competition. I'm going to give you an example of this. Okay? Follow me. XYZ Widget Company. The XYZ Widget Company gets in bed with Washington. Now, our current president of the United States is basically, he's taking on a socialist endeavor that's never been done before here in this country. He has taken positions in 30 companies. 30 companies. This is unheard of. So let's just say the United States decides to partner up with the XYZ Widget Company. Now, let's say there is the PDQ Widget Company that comes up with a better widget that they can manufacture at a

0: better price that lasts longer. They develop the technology for this widget, and they want to take it to market. And they go to Wall Street, or they go to a bank, or they go to investors trying to get financing. They're not going to get it. They are not going to get it because who's going to invest in a company who's competing against Uncle Sam? The same Uncle Sam that writes the regulatory code. The same Uncle Sam that writes the tax code. The same Uncle Sam that owns all the regulatory agencies and the acronym agencies. You're dead in the water. You're not going anywhere. That's where we're at right now. I want to bring back capitalism to the United States of America. That would make America great again? 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
1: You better watch where you
2: Welcome back. Welcome back. I think it was Antonin Scalia, Supreme Court Justice. He was actually, asked about his belief system and his faith. He's was a Catholic, and he admitted that if the government did anything that usurped his religion and his belief system, he's going with his religion and his belief system, and he'd have to resign his position. And I'm the same way. I don't like taking shortcuts, or you want to see being pragmatic. You can't be pragmatic with the truth, what's right. I don't believe in that. I get that from a lot of listeners out there that get upset because I go after various different things, and I'm like, well, that's not right. That's wrong. That's not who we're supposed to be. That's not the ideals of America. We shouldn't be doing that. And case in point is Venezuela. We'd like to always talk trash about how we're all for democracy and doing the right thing. Well, we just cut a deal with Maduro's vice president, who is an unelected socialist. So we just cut a major deal with a socialist dictator, an unelected socialist dictator in Venezuela, where we are basically, in essence, seizing the oil assets of this country and socializing one of their oil companies. Yeah, but we're going to control oil. Hold on a second. First and foremost, I'm gonna go through the entire thing. I think this deal is going to be pretty much a nothing burger. Yeah, but Chevron's gonna invest $7 billion. Right, sure, checks in the mail. We'll see. I think the president is being smart when it comes to politics in the midterms, and I do think he's trying to basically talk down the oil markets. If you know anything about Venezuelan oil, and believe me, Trump knows. You can go back and see him give speeches making fun of Venezuelan oil and its garbage and how terrible it is and all these various different things. The cost of bringing that oil to market is pretty high. Now, granted, the technology can improve, and maybe those costs will come down. It's going to take a massive investment, but it's very high. Currently, I mentioned this earlier. The average price of a gallon of gasoline the month of August, first time ever, was over $4 a gallon for the entire month. And that's most certainly making news at this point in time. It's most certainly affecting the election. There's no doubt about it. Where should oil actually be? Where does it actually belong? And what is this going to do for costs down the road? We're going to get into this when we get back. A lot more on this. Watchdog on Wall Street.com. Watchdog on Wall Street.com. We'll be back.
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0: taking Wall Street's liars, crooks, and cheats out behind the woodshed. 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
1: This is important, people. And again, nobody is explaining this properly. It's just few and far between, because some people actually know. Again, I got the receipts. You want to go back and read my columns when it comes to oil and energy going all the way back to the turn of the century, where we were actually talking about the brilliance of what George W. Bush and Dick Cheney were doing at the time. This is prior to 9/11, investing in the myriad of different technologies where we can extract oil via fracking and other means and bringing the cost down. I try to explain this to people sometimes. You know how they'll say that there's, there's that comet that went by the United States. Do you realize that entire thing is made of gold, or mostly made of gold and diamonds? Why don't we go and get it? Well, what do you think it's going to cost to go and get it? I could have a gold mine in my backyard with the largest known proven gold reserves in the world. But if it cost $6,000 an ounce to extract the gold, what's the point? And that's what I'm getting at when it comes to Venezuela. And this is why I think it's a bit of a nothing burger. I'm actually surprised at how cheap gasoline is right now. I'm shocked by it. And I'll give you this way of putting it. Go back 20 years. Let's go back maybe 20 years. If I were to tell you, you know, 20 years ago that, you know, oh, in 1 year, my crystal ball is telling me, in 1 year, it's telling me that Ukraine and Russia are going to be in this massive World War I battle with drones, and a major energy pipeline is going to get blown up, and oil assets are getting hit all over the region. And at the same time, Iran and the United States are going to go to war, and the Strait of Hormuz is essentially going to be shut down. If I were to tell you that 20 years ago, you'd say, wow, where would a barrel of oil be? It's got to be $200-$250 a barrel, right? Hell, I remember it wasn't that long ago. Wasn't that long ago where a thunderstorm would pop up in the Gulf of Mexico, and it would move the price of a barrel of oil. This is some good news, as far as I'm concerned. Some pretty good news, based upon the conditions in the globe today, and where oil is trading right now. What do you think? This Iran United States thing eventually, God willing, goes away. God willing, the whole conflict between Russia and Ukraine goes away. Where does that put the price of a barrel of oil? $50, $60? A hell of a lot cheaper. Again, you follow the history of this stuff. You don't think that the folks in the Middle East that are in this business have seen the writing on the wall for a long time? They have. Well, why do you think they're making such enormous investments in trying to change their economy? They know. I remember this past week, was thinking about it. This is years ago. Years ago, I was on vacation with my family in Italy, and I took the kids to Modena. And we went to wanted to go see some of the supercar factories, went to the Pagani factory. We also went to the Ferrari Museum and factory. And at the Ferrari Museum, it's kind of neat. They have this telephone booth thing where you can step in, and it's got all of these speakers. And you can pick one of their F1 cars throughout history and hit the button, and it'll play the sound of that car like if you are driving the car. That's incredible, because you listen to the cars from years ago and just how loud they were. And comparing them to the latest cars, which not so much. Greater efficiency in cars. Less demand. This has been out there. This is all known. I remember, you know, did a debate on this, had a conversation about this years ago on the radio. We were talking about energy and the future of energy and, you know, various different things. And, you know, I'm saying the oil infrastructure and how energy is provided over the globe, it is such a big business. We have to be weaned off it. You have to. You can't just say, if someone came up with a technology, there was that movie, The Saint, with Val Kilmer back in the day where he's protecting some girl who came up with some technology for limitless free energy. Do you understand what that would do? Do you understand how many people that wouldn't be able to eat? Countries that wouldn't be able to survive, that's their means of subsistence? It's going to go away, but it's going to be going away over time. And granted, the price is going to continue to drop. This is something that could lower prices for us in the United States. This is a positive. This is, again, why I can't stress the importance of getting energy prices down. But again, it was also a bit of a wake-up call to me in understanding where they should actually be. And I think these oil companies know this. And you're going to see greater investments in diversifying their business into nuclear and modular nuclear reactors and a myriad of other things, because that's the future. It's the electrical generation. We're seeing it. We're seeing an obvious need, the necessity with data centers. But hey, you know, that they tried to push electric cars on anybody. And what did I say? They should have focused on the electric grid first. Don't put the cart before the horse. But again, the positive. Again, we know one likes paying over $4 a gallon. But again, think about the conditions that are on the ground. Get rid of those things. We're paying a hell of a lot less. 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
6: I'm Deborah Valentine, Fox News. A mistrial declared over a deadlocked jury in Lindsey Clancy's Massachusetts triple murder trial. Fox's Kristen Goodwin has details.
7: Plymouth County District Attorney Timothy Cruz says Lindsey Clancy's case isn't about health care.
8: Children were murdered, and it's our job to seek justice.
7: Noting he'll decide whether to retry the case, defense attorney Kevin Reddington.
9: I don't know if we will ever be able to get jurors that aren't aware of this case anywhere.
7: A judge declaring a mistrial Friday after jurors were unable to reach a verdict. Prosecutors argued Clancy intentionally killed her 3 young children in 2023. The 36-year-old admits to strangling them, but pleaded not guilty to murder charges with the defense, maintaining she shouldn't be held criminally liable because she had postpartum psychosis. Kristen Goodwin, Fox News.
6: Some of the Pentagon's top brass reportedly are facing lie detector tests to find who is leaking classified information. Fox's Roxanne Evans reports.
10: The Pentagon is turning up the pressure in its hunt for leakers. The New York Times reports about 50 senior military officials were put through polygraph tests last month as investigators tried to find out who leaked details about dwindling U.S. weapons supplies during the Iran war. So far, no one has reportedly failed. President Trump has called the leaks treasonous and says those responsible could face prison time. Roxanne Evans, Fox News.
6: Missouri's appealing to the U.S. Supreme Court after the state's highest court blocked a Trump-backed new congressional map and ordered a statewide vote in November on it. The new congressional boundaries drawn to help Republicans win an additional seat and hold on to their slim House majority. 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
29: Not a bad holiday weekend. We are looking at a chance of a couple of pop-up showers today after some initial sunshine. Temperatures this afternoon between 70 and 75. It will not be an all-afternoon. Rain will drop into the 50s tonight. Partial sunshine Sunday and mostly sunny skies for Labor Day with highs both of those days also in the 70s. From the Stormwatch 9 Weather Center, I'm meteorologist Kevin Skarupa.
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1: Ed McMahon offered to introduce me to his pal Jerry Lewis. I was surprised by an invitation to meet Jerry on his boat in the San Diego Harbor to share Jerry's life story on Legends of Success. This was certainly one of my most enjoyable interviews since the show debuted in January of 2002. I hope you enjoyed listening as much as I enjoyed my memorable visit with Jerry Lewis. Rest in peace, Jerry. We'll miss you.
2: It's time for Legends of Success with John Resnick. 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This is Legends of Success. Here's John Resnick.
3: And welcome to today's edition of Legends of Success, America's program that introduces you to our country's most intriguing entrepreneurs and acclaimed individuals, people who have overcome challenges and setbacks to make it to the top. I'm John Resnick, and I thank you for sharing part of your day with us. As you know, the majority of our guests have come from the business world, innovative entrepreneurs who, from an early age, had a knack for looking at things differently and then tenaciously acting upon their vision to build a successful enterprise. And on occasion, we've had the opportunity to speak with legends from the entertainment world who've had their own unique but similar challenges on the bumpy road to success. Well, today's guest is about as good an example as we could get from that entertainment world. Jerry Lewis's life has had some incredible highs and lows. Born Jerry Levitch on March 16, 1926 in Newark, New Jersey, Jerry was inspired at an early age to become an entertainer by his father, Danny, who was a workaholic in show business. Although Danny Lewis never really achieved the level of success in his dreams, Danny and his wife, Ray, did live to see the worldwide phenomenon success of their son, Jerry. Now, during Jerry's childhood, he was frequently found living with his grandmother, Sarah, as his parents hit the road to try to build on Danny's success. I just returned from my visit and interview with Jerry Lewis in San Diego. The following is one of the most interesting interviews I've done since the debut of Legends of Success in January of 2002. Here we are sitting off the coast of Southern California, and up front, I know everybody wants to know, how are you feeling and how's your health, Jerry?
4: I feel great. I'm doing terrific.
3: So you're feeling better. You're looking a lot better. You know, Jerry,
4: am I a dead ringer for Cary Grant? The truth.
3: Cary Grant wishes he looked like you.
4: You hear? See, what? That's a smart man.
3: Jerry, in 2001, Newsweek listed the five most recognizable people on the planet.
4: Right.
3: First was Muhammad Ali.
4: Right.
3: Next was President Bush.
4: Yes.
3: Then was Margaret Thatcher.
4: She was nice.
3: She was nice. Walter Cronkite.
4: Well, terrific.
3: Fifth was a tie.
4: A tie between who?
3: The Pope and
4: Jerry Lewis.
3: That's exactly right.
4: Yeah, he wore my Jewish yarmulke. That's the only thing we had in common.
3: Is that right?
4: Yeah.
3: Well, are you two friends?
4: Who, the Pope?
3: Yes.
4: I had the very, very high honor to meet him in New York just after he had taken his position in the Vatican. It was really an exciting moment.
3: It's incredible.
4: Lovely man.
3: Well, when you think, here you are, you've been performing for, what, 70 years, 71 years?
4: I'm performing 73 years.
3: 73 years now.
4: And 73 years, and the public has still not gotten wise.
3: And you're still the fifth most popular recognized person on the planet.
4: Yeah, that's incredible.
3: Which is amazing. Well, when you go back and you start all this, I know you didn't start at the top.
4: No.
3: Tell me all about it. Were you born in a wealthy family, or what was it like?
4: No, my mom and dad were performers in the Bourse Circuit in upper New York Catskill Mountains.
3: Mm-hmm.
4: My dad worked with a staff. He had wonderful people, dancers, dance teams, singers, a comic that worked with my dad. They did bits together. And I was, at the age of five, my father found out they could get an extra $6 if I performed. So he taught me a song, and I did it one night, "Brother, Can You Spare a Dime," which was popular then because we were in the Depression.
3: Sure.
4: When I took my bow, I slipped, and my foot hit the footlights.
3: Yeah.
4: And boom, a screaming explosion and smoke. And I got so scared that I got my first laugh in front of an audience. And I thought to myself, hey, I like that. That's better than the applause after the song. And from that day on, I never looked back.
5: You were hooked.
4: Yeah.
5: Absolutely. And you performed after that. You continued to perform.
4: Continued from that point on.
5: Now, your dad, Danny, he always had aspirations of being a great entertainer.
4: Well, he was a great entertainer.
5: Yeah. Well,
4: he did everything better than anybody you ever saw. But he was very, very solid man. Mm-hmm. I would say, Dad, you could be the biggest star in the world if you would only work at it. And he said, I'm the biggest star in the world right now for my family. I got a roof over their head. You can only drive one car, eat three meals, live in one house. I take care of my wife. I dress her. I take care of my son. I dress him. What more do I need? I'm a happy man, and I'm a very big fish in a small pond. I'm very happy. And he was. He was a very happy man as long as he met his responsibilities. And he was a funny man. I mean, everything he did was brilliant. And I learned from the master. I sat from 5 years old. When I wasn't performing, I'd be in this special chair that he had them make sure was there for me. So I learned from the master.
5: Eventually, he brought you to one of the hotels he was performing at the Borscht Belt, correct?
4: Yeah,
5: and
4: right.
5: You lived there, I believe.
4: We lived at the hotel that he worked at all summer long. And in the wintertime, we lived at the Hotel Arthur in Lakewood, New Jersey, mm-hmm. where he would spend the 5 winter months there and then go right up to the Bohr Circuit for the summer. So we were going back and forth between Lakewood, New Jersey and the Catskill Mountains. And he made a very good living and took good care of us. And we didn't need any more than that.
5: Now, by the time you're 15, you're really starting to get your own shtick down, your own routine. You had something, I believe, called lip sync?
4: Yep. I was doing a record act, which we called the dumb act.
5: Yes.
4: Because I never spoke. I just did whatever was on the recording, and I mouthed it, and I did crazy faces and incredible costumes. Mm-hmm. And I had my own act for 3 years, from the time I was around 14 till 17. And then from 17, I went on my own because I was able to travel. We have one of my planes overhead just ready to land with the sandwiches. And it'll put down over here in a couple of seconds, but then it'll go away. And where was I?
5: You were talking about building up your shtick and your routine.
4: Yes, and by 17, I was performing in burlesque. And I was an intermission act. They would put me on between the strippers because they didn't need music and they could change sets and everything like that. So whenever they needed an act that was self-contained, they would book me. And it was wonderful.
5: I read somewhere, I don't know if it's true or not, that the first time you did a performance at the burlesque, they booed you off the stage and they wanted the dancers.
4: Oh, yeah.
5: Is that right?
4: They made it very clear. They didn't want to see this act. Get off. Next. Bring on the broads.
5: So over a couple of years, you probably hit every burlesque house in the entire region.
4: Well, from the time I was 17 till 18,
5: yes.
4: I played about 35 burlesque houses. So I had good work. I was doing pretty well. But you're not really doing that great when you're getting $85 a week. Because on the road, with hotel and laundry and expenses, it's really not a lot of money. And then I sent money home to my mom. Mm-hmm. So I made the 85. I stretched it pretty good.
5: Must have been tough in those days. Eventually, you start working your way to the Belmont Hotel.
4: Belmont
5: Plaza.
4: Right.
5: Exactly. Glass Hat Lounge or
4: Glass
5: a club?
4: Glass Hat was the showroom.
5: Yes.
4: At the Belmont Plaza. And I worked there for 48 weeks. I went in for 2 weeks, and they liked my work and kept me there 48 weeks. And that was the place where I met Dean. Dean was a guest at the Belmont Plaza Hotel. He was staying there, and he had a radio show that he did that wasn't sponsored. What do they call that?
5: I guess working for free?
4: Yeah. It was a good show, and Dean was wonderful on it. He did really good songs, mm-hmm. and he was very well liked. And when I saw him, I saw my hero. I just knew right away that this was a special guy. And when we met, we just clicked.
5: Instantaneously.
4: Instantly.
5: He's 10 years older. You're looking up to him. All of a sudden, something very fortuitous happens.
4: Finally found my big brother, my father, my hero. I looked up to him.
5: And as they say, the rest is history.
4: The rest is history, right.
5: Ladies and gentlemen, I'm John Resnick. You're listening to Legends of Success. My exclusive guest today is Jerry Lewis, American treasure. We'll be back right after this.
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5: We're back on Legends of Success. I'm John Resnick. Today, my guest is the exclusive interview with Jerry Lewis, an American treasure. You may know him from the Muscular Dystrophy Telethon. You might know him from all his famous films. What you're going to find out here coming up is what a shrewd businessman and an inventor Jerry has been. Jerry, as time went on, you met Dean Martin. You guys hit it off, a fortuitous meeting, and they say the rest is history.
4: Yep.
5: Tell me about some of those first performances with Dean.
4: We made $200 million.
5: Absolutely.
4: Want to talk about success? We're talking about $200 million when, if you put it in today's dollars,
5: yes,
4: it's $1 billion.
5: Jerry, when you start working at the 500 Club, I think you guys are earning, what, $250 a week?
4: $125 a piece.
5: $125 a piece.
4: $250 a week.
5: And you made a recommendation about spending several hundred dollars on tuxedos. What was that, and why did you say it? What were you thinking?
4: Well, it didn't happen at the 500 Club. We really didn't catch fire until the last few weeks at the 500 Club.
5: Yes.
4: Where we were playing to 22 people in the audience, and then all of a sudden the complete capacity of the club was 280. Then we're playing to 280.
5: So, Jerry, within no time at all, I think you had mentioned to Dean, one day we're going to be making $5,000 a week, and we got to start looking like what they're going to pay us
4: for. He thought I was nuts, and we were working in street suits. I mean, we worked in the suits we owned. My blue suit, you could see a picture of yourself if you looked at my behind. It was that shiny.
5: Is that right?
4: And then when we finally started to do that much better, I said, we got to look the role. And we had tuxes made at Pucci in Chicago, one of the finest tailors in the country. And we put the tuxes on that first night to go to work, and we realized that everything that we did was enhanced by the fact that we were looking classier. Now, when you take pratfalls in a tux, it's funny. When you take a pratfall with a street suit, you can go to the Bowery and see hundreds of guys laying in street suits. There's nothing funny about it. But when you put a tux on and you take a fall, that's funny.
5: What's contrast, isn't it?
4: The contrast is an incredible part of the science of comedy that you learn about when you do it. And we learned about it.
5: But Jerry, you were always thinking business too. You're noted as being a shrewd operator, very smart. Did you negotiate some of these contracts? Did you increase your pay? Was it you yourself, or did you have an agent?
4: No, I had wonderful agents and great managers and terrific attorneys. But I never allowed anything to happen unless I really perused the deal and made sure that we were protected, because Dean depended on me to do that. Dean wanted to play golf because he knew I would take care of business. Mm-hmm. And it was a wonderful, wonderful plan. Now, if the tables were turned, Dean would have been quite capable of handling it just as well as I did. Mm-hmm. But what we had was an impeccable arrangement. It was great for him. It was great for us. And we kept it that way.
5: By 1948, you guys are only together 2 years.
4: Right.
5: And you are the most powerful comedy act in the country. As a matter of fact, opening night at Tropicana,
4: Copacabana.
5: At the Copacabana.
4: Right.
5: One of those nights, your idol, Frank Sinatra, comes by. What does he say to you?
4: He was there opening night.
5: Yes.
4: That was March 8th, 1948.
5: Okay.
4: And we called him up on stage. And we worked, and the three of us did ad-lib humor and a couple of songs, and we just knocked the socks off that audience, and we had the best time. It was wonderful.
5: It must have been magic.
4: And then we became friends from that night on.
5: 1948 again, every major studio in Hollywood is just dying to sign you guys a long-term contract.
4: Right.
5: How did you decide, and who did you go with, Jerry?
4: Well, I pushed it to the limit, because we had offers from Samuel Goldwyn, 20th Century Fox, Metro-Goldwyn-Mayer, Universal, Republic. Did I mention Sam Goldwyn?
5: Yes.
4: Yeah. We had offers from them all, and I steered to Paramount. And everybody wanted to know why, because I was an usher at the New York Paramount. And I leaned towards Paramount because I knew the studio. I knew it by heart. I knew it by seeing the material across that screen for years.
5: But Jerry, the deal you guys signed was supposed to be unprecedented in entertainment history.
4: It was. It was an unprecedented deal for two young guys out of the nightclub circuit. I mean, we made our first movie for $200,000. I mean, that's unheard of.
5: That is absolutely amazing.
4: That was $200,000 to make a movie. I mean, we didn't know what the hell to do with that kind of money. But we managed.
5: And they were box office smashes, obviously.
4: Yes, they were.
5: Yeah. Around 1951, you guys came out with Sailor Beware. I've been told, my research tells me...
4: Yeah, yeah.
5: Now, you'll find this interesting. Do you know what the all-time grossing number one film has been in history?
4: No.
5: Piece of trivia for you. In 1997, it was the Titanic, and it grossed $600 million. Now, if you take $27 million, which your film grossed, and you figure how many tickets were sold, that's $108 million. If those tickets were sold around the same time of the Titanic for only $6 a piece, you'd have grossed $648 million. It would have been the all-time biggest smash.
4: Really? Did you add that up?
5: Yes. It took me years, so I figured it out.
4: $600 million.
5: $648 million. You would have beat the all-time high.
4: That's really something. Where do we go to get the money?
5: Same number. Well, you'll have to renegotiate your deal.
4: Yeah, right.
5: You're the shrewd one.
4: That's right.
5: But eventually everything has its cycle. Around 1956, you and Dean split.
4: It was over, yeah.
5: Yeah, that was had to be a very traumatic time for you.
4: It was very traumatic. It's like a divorce. It was just like a divorce.
5: Did it scare you, Jerry?
4: We loved one another very dearly and never, ever stopped loving one another. And it was frightening to think, I'm going to have to go out on a stage by myself. He was equally as frightened. And we had to do that. Because we had to continue, and we were both doing what we wanted to do. Mm-hmm. And this was a chance for my partner to really show his stuff. Because he was the greatest straight man that ever lived. And I wouldn't have been worth a hill of beans if it wasn't for him.
5: And the greatest singer.
4: He made me the comic I was. No two ways about it.
5: That's a very humble point of view. Because
4: but it happens to be the truth. I learned more about doing comedy through him than anything I ever learned from my father.
5: Really?
4: Yep.
5: You were quoted once as saying you could see your performance in Dean's eyes.
4: Oh, absolutely. I saw whatever I did in Dean's eyes because he was there rooting for me. Rooting that I did this nonsense and this crazy stuff and that it came out all right. Dean was born with one of the great funny bones, what we call a funny bone in our business. He was born with one of the greatest funny bones I'd ever seen in my life. Because people never knew that during the course of the act, I'd be doing straight and he'd be doing the comedy. And we did that for 10 years, never even knowing how we did that.
5: And did you guys just come to your own creative ability together? You had to go off on your own to create your
4: yes.
5: individual
4: Yeah, when the split was imminent, we knew it was going to be in the best interest of both of us. We didn't know it was going to happen. We knew that if it did click, we'd be okay.
5: Ladies and gentlemen, I'm John Resnick, our exclusive guest today, Jerry Lewis, truly a world icon. And we come back, we're going to find out more about Jerry's work with muscular dystrophy, raising close to $2 billion. Just an absolutely incredible record. I'm John Resnick. 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
8: Well, you have my infinite thanks for hanging in there with us. The message came through loud and clear. Indicative of that board, an awful lot of people that would want to thank you don't have that chance. And I know, being as close to so many of them for so many years, that they feel that through me you are being acknowledged for what they feel and for what they know. I don't know what's going to happen next year. I'll probably burst. We'll see. When you walk through a storm, keep your head up high and don't be afraid of the dark.
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1: Oh, God almighty, the highlight of my life, Ed McMahon introducing me. Ed, I want to give you a big hug. Thank you so much.
0: Thank you, John.
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12: Not a bad holiday weekend. We are looking at a chance of a couple of pop-up showers today after some initial sunshine. Temperatures this afternoon between 70 and 75. It will not be an all-afternoon. Rain will drop into the 50s tonight. Partial sunshine Sunday and mostly sunny skies for Labor Day with highs both of those days also in the 70s. From the Stormwatch 9 Weather Center, I'm meteorologist Kevin Skarupa.
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14: 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Our guest today, Jerry Lewis, we're sitting on his gorgeous boat.

0: you know, everything was Jerry this, Jerry that, Jerry the funny one, Jerry does this, Jerry's the businessman, Jerry. Everything was Jerry, Jerry, Jerry. The reviews were Jerry, Jerry. There were times when they never even mentioned my partner's name. So he took a lot of crap for 10 solid years and never murmured a negative tone. Never. He was that kind of a professional. And, you know, I was starting to do penance. I had such guilt that he was able to do this for the betterment of the act, for the best interest, I should say, of the act. And he was a champion. He was a champion man. And when my book comes out, you'll see the penance that I've done, because I set the record straight in no uncertain terms. What it is really is a love letter to my partner. And it's going to be a hell of a book. It's funny. It's poignant. It's satirical. It's crazy. It's right on the nose. It reeks with truth and sincerity, and it's going to be a hell of a book.
1: Great. You must have been working a long time on it.
0: I've been working about 8-9 years on it.
1: Really?
0: Yeah, because every time I think I'm finished, I write another sequence. Every time I get through with that, oh, wait a minute, I forgot the other thing. Yeah, wait a minute. And then I sit and I write some more.
1: You phased out on your own. What was your first job that you had? What did you do?
0: Well, the first engagement that I had was at the Fontainebleau in Florida. Mm-hmm. And the La Ronde Room. And, I mean, I deposited about 330,000 tons of sweat backstage before I walked on that first night. And I went on and I did fine. But it was really a bittersweet success that night. I missed him terribly.
1: That's right.
0: And it was tough. It was tough emotionally. It was tough physically. It was tough in every way that I could remember to get through presenting yourself as this crazy comedian, and there's nobody on the right side of me. And that was tough, because I always stood left of Dean, and the right was my strength, my power. And there was no one there that night. It was really tough to get through, but I did.
1: I can imagine. Well, they say by 1959, your whole world is changing, and you had signed another absolutely unprecedented deal. Tell me about that, sir.
0: With Paramount, I signed a $40 million meal. There's a Freudian slip. I signed a $40 million deal in 1959 to deliver 7 films to Paramount under my own banner. And then I became an independent filmmaker, and that was the beginning of a whole new life for me.
1: That really changed things around. They said you also had 60% of the gross. Is that correct?
0: Yeah, because I wanted to be sure that I could go shopping.
1: Well, I think you didn't go hungry after that.
0: No.
1: There was also a very interesting clause, I believe, you had, where ownership of these films would end up reverting back to you one day. Is that correct?
0: Well, that wasn't then.
1: No, that wasn't.
0: That was a deal that I made, but that was for my 40th birthday, a few years later.
1: I see.
0: On my 40th birthday, Barney Balaban, the chairman of the board of Paramount, said to me in front of 500 people at my home, had a party for 500 people for my 40th birthday, and he announced to the people, said, we didn't know what to get him. The man that's brought more money to this studio, he has been so important to us that if he wants to burn down the studio, I'll give him the match.
1: Is that right?
0: That was Balaban. He said, tell me, what is it that we can give you? Now, this is in front of a whole group of people. What can we give you that would make you happy? I said, well, right off the top of my head, I think after the normal procedure of running films for as long as you run them and as long as you are the participants in the profits of these films, when that normal procedure ends, I would like the negatives to come back to me and my company. He said, you got it. That quick, he said, you got it.
1: It was never done before.
0: It was never done before. And now, when I was 40, I had 30 years to wait for them to go through the normal process of running them and getting the profits. So in when I was 30 years from 40, when I was 70, mm-hmm. yeah, when

0: I was 70, 8 years ago. All of the negatives came due to me, and now all the studios are coming to me to buy them to redo the films. So I have now 6 films that I've sold to the different companies that I'm the executive producer of, that we're going to process going through getting the right writers and the right materials to make the films work again. So I'm going to be doing that. I'll be pretty busy doing that.
1: Nutty Professor was an all-time classic, and that was very successful. How did you like Eddie Murphy in that?
0: Well, I got Eddie Murphy to do it.
1: Did you?
0: Oh, yeah. I was the executive producer.
1: Well, okay.
0: And the only way I would remake the picture for the deal that Universal wanted was I said, let's get Eddie Murphy or we don't do it. So we got Eddie Murphy, and I thought he was wonderful in it. A lot of people don't like the remake because they wanted the purity of the original, which is a great compliment. And that's fine, you know, that was okay with me. But the first film that I sold under that deal that I made with Paramount was The Nutty Professor.
1: That was obviously a fairly lucrative deal from what I understand.
0: Oh yes, that right. I didn't have a car payment that week. I promise you.
1: Ladies and gentlemen, again, this is John Resnick. You're on Legends of Success. Our guest is Jerry Lewis, exclusively off the coast of Southern California on his beautiful boat here. Just met his daughter, Danielle, his wife, Sam. Where's Sam?
0: She's on her way.
1: She is on her way.
0: She is on her way.
1: When we get back, we're going to talk about probably what I think, but we'll find out from Jerry, what his most amazing accomplishment has been in his lifetime, and that's what he's done for muscular dystrophy. And we'll talk about the loss of a very dear friend of his, Maddie Stepanek. I'm John Resnick. This is Legends of Success.
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4: God loves you and has an awesome plan for your life. 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Father, I turn from my sin. I receive Jesus Christ as my Savior and my Lord. 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I am yours. 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
1: We're back on Legends of Success. I'm John Resnick. Our exclusive interview today with Jerry Lewis. Jerry, we've been going over your life story, which is absolutely fascinating. You tied the Pope as number 5, the most recognizable people on the planet, according to Newsweek. When you look back at all these accomplishments, I mean, what's been your favorite? What are you most proud of?
0: I think August the 7th, 1955, when I was nominated for a Nobel Peace Prize. There isn't anything that I've done or anything I might ever accomplish to compare to that. That was the moment for me. I didn't win it, of course, but just getting nominated is plenty.
1: Awesome. That's awesome.
0: It is. It was awesome.
1: And that was in relationship to your work with muscular dystrophy.
0: Yes, of course.
1: And tell us how it started, what, in the late 40s, early 50s?
0: 48 was when I decided something has to be done. By 49, I had already gathered 3 or 4 pretty bright men to help me get this on. By 1950, I decided, let's try a telethon. And Dean was so totally cooperative. He helped me. I mean, he busted his back to get that show on for me. And we did great. We did great. We were on the station in New York, WNEW, which had a sister ship in Connecticut and one in Pennsylvania. So we were doing pretty well. At the end of that show, I think we collected $26,000.
1: And that's back then. That's not bad at a first shot.
0: 1950, first shot, and people didn't even know what that meant, a telethon, you know. And that was it. We were on our way. And for the next 6 years, Dean helped me. We did, every other year we did a telethon until Dean and I split. Then I did one every year from that point on, from 56 on.
1: Were you surprised at the number of stars and personalities that came to your aid?
0: No, I wasn't surprised because I knew that the business I was in was one of tremendous love and tremendous affection for people that have a problem. And I was in a business with people that gave their heart and their soul genuinely, sincerely. And I wasn't surprised at the response. It was incredible. And by the time I did a telethon in 1957, that was the first year I raised $1 million. That was a big thing in 1957.
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0: He was a miracle child because he spread the kind of emotion and passion to those of us that are involved in this fight that would, were it not for him, never ever get to that level. I was always at that level because of my passion that took me through it for the 54 years. But Matty was an exceptional miracle child. Do you know that Matty's books, the love songs and the love notes that he wrote, he was the only author ever to be on the bestseller list, 3 individual books at the same time.
1: Really?
0: 3 bestsellers at the same time. It's unheard of.
1: And he's how old, how, he was how old?
0: His first one was 4 years old. And these 3 books, he was 10 when he had the 3 bestsellers at the same time. Never met anyone as unusual and as incredible. It's like he had an umbilical running from God to him. I've never met anybody like that child. And what he felt for the human condition, what he felt for his fellow man, the dreams and aspirations that he had for you and for me was beyond comprehension.
1: Totally selfless, wasn't he?
0: Oh, yes,
1: totally.
0: Of course. He didn't know what the word selfish meant. Totally selfless and gave of himself at any time for anyone that might have needed his wit, his charm, his personality, his love. There were times when you suspected that this couldn't be real. You know, when you meet somebody and they're really terrific and they're wonderful and they're awesome, and you think to yourself, no, this can't be. There's got to be a little nastiness there somewhere.
1: Sure.
0: No, not Maddie. Not. I think if he was desperately hurt, or if he was spiritually destroyed, he would make an excuse for it. He'd find out somehow that the individual we were in reference to didn't really mean it.
1: And I was told he never complained up to his final day, never once.
0: Never. I never heard a complaint. And this is a child that suffered with pain because of this condition that he had, which was unique in itself. And never, never complained. He always had a moment to spread absolute joy and happiness to anyone and everyone around him. See, the one thing that I think I learned from my dad, who was, he was my hero because he was a very simple man. But he would say things to me like, when something goes wrong with you, look right and look left and see somebody that's got it worse. And you'll get through this life. But if you think that you're being punished and something bad is happening to you and you are all alone on an island, my son, look to your right and look to your left. There's always somebody that's got it worse.
1: Let me ask you, every year you sing the song at the end of the telethon. You cry.
0: If I get through it.
1: You make us cry. Anyone that watches that has to cry. What goes through your mind when you're singing it? What are you picturing? What are you thinking about, Jerry? Is it changed from year to year?
0: No, I can tell you exactly. It's a hell of a question, John. Not a lot of people have asked me that, but I'll tell you exactly what I'm thinking. Dear God, let me get through it. Let me sing all of the lyrics to keep the song pure.
14: Walk on.
0: And I'm always looking over at Sam and at Danielle, and they're doing this to me. Stay strong.
1: Really?
0: Stay strong. And I look at them, and if I break or crack, I can't help that. I'm trying my best. I don't know if people are watching it to see if I break. I don't worry about what I look like, and I don't worry about what somebody might say about me. But I want my kids to hear the song sung completely. Because you got to remember, I'm sure you read it in all of the research you've done, they came to me with this song in 1957 or something. And said they would like me to make it their song. And that's where that came from.
1: Well, what an incredible song.
0: Yeah.
1: To be a have a signature, Jerry.
0: They wanted me to do that number for them that year. And I did it in the body of the show, never realizing that would be a wonderful way to wrap it up.
1: Jerry, I tell you, we are cheering you on. Thank you so much.
0: My pleasure.
1: It's probably been one of the most incredible interviews we've had. I'm John Resnick, and thanks for tuning in. This is Legends of Success.
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18: Try her again. I'm Jack Callahan, Fox News. Now that Massachusetts Judge William Sullivan has declared a mistrial in the triple murder trial of Lindsay Clancy, the state has a decision to make. As Fox's Brian Yenis reports from Plymouth, Massachusetts.
21: District Attorney Tim Cruz said this trial was not about the mental health care system. It was about Clancy's three children, Cora, Dawson, and Callan. The state Supreme Court denied a defense emergency appeal to stop the mistrial. Clancy's attorney Kevin Reddington argued the judge should have replaced a lone holdout juror who had doubt but refused to follow the law on reasonable doubt. Reddington says the jury was split 11-1 for acquittal and later blasted that holdout male juror outside court. The DA has not said if they will retry this case, but in the meantime, Lindsay Clancy remains at the psychiatric hospital until that decision is ultimately made.
18: Clancy confessed to the murders of her three children, whom she strangled, but her defense blamed postpartum psychosis. The FBI is probing the suspected theft of driver's license scans being sold on the dark web, including the license of Secretary of War Pete Hegseth. Fox's Jennifer Griffin reports from the Pentagon.
22: The FBI field office in New Orleans is leading the investigation into a massive data breach that has exposed millions of driver's licenses to identity theft and scams involving cyber hackers on the dark web. A hacker linked to identity theft that calls itself Nexus claims to have more than 153 million driver's licenses from people in the U.S. and Canada, along with millions of other identity documents. The data may have been stolen from idscan.net, a Louisiana-based identity verification company whose technology is used by businesses specializing in car rentals, retail, finance, and entertainment.
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5: 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I'm Susan Powers, a financial advisor with the Armstrong Advisory Group, and I'm joined by Todd Lutsky, a partner with the law firm of Cushing & Dolan with a master's in taxation. Welcome, Todd. How are you today?
7: I'm never better, and you?
5: I'm great, thank you. What do you have for us this week?
7: So I've got a couple of cases. We're going to go to Maine. We have a Maine Supreme Court case where, you know, there's a question here, a battle here, if you will. Do I have a will or do I have a holographic will that revoked my other will?
5: You know, I'm just thinking about Star Trek right now,
7: oh,
5: right?
7: Oh, I know. It's a hologram, right? It's a holographic will. Yeah, it's interesting here in a case where, you know, I think one child kind of stirred the pot and got the father to create a note that said he's going to, you know, change his will. And did that note amount to
5: a
7: will? Yeah, so it's interesting, though, folks. But again, it's just cases where people, you know, you got to have your plan in place and prevent things like undue influence and the like. Then we head over to Michigan, and we have a Supreme Court case in Michigan. This one's a little uncomfortable, so the facts are a little disturbing. But it's really, the question is more about when you have a trust and then there's a claim against the estate when someone dies, are the assets in the trust protected from creditors or claims of the estate?
5: Mm.
7: Probate versus non-probate. We talk about it all the time. We say, is it important to avoid probate? Well, there's many other reasons maybe to avoid probate other than just cost and time and headache.
5: Mm-hmm.
7: So stick around and we're going to learn about this case as well. But folks, speaking of probate and wills, we have a new guide for this month, brand new, and it's probably one of the newer guides we've got in general because the law changed around 2022 that allows you to name your estate as a beneficiary for your IRA. Now, most of you are shuddering thinking that's malpractice and you would never do that because there's bad income tax problems. Well, IRAs are the toughest asset to protect from a nursing home, and this finally gives us a way to at least a 50% shot at protecting assets from a nursing home with an IRA. But it also has to be used in conjunction with a testamentary trust so that you can learn how to do both estate tax planning and protection from a nursing home with an IRA and not hurt yourself on the income tax front. Folks, too much for me to mention now. You need to get this guide to learn how all three of those components play together in figuring out a way to handle your IRA and help fit it into your estate plan. 866-848-5699 or LegalExchangeShow.com. 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So, here we have Robert Sr., who executed a will in October of 2000.
0: Mm-hmm.
7: That distributed his business, the Young Lobster Pound, to his son Raymond. The balance of the assets were equally to Raymond and the daughter Diane, specifically disinheriting Robert Jr. So we have Senior and Junior here.
0: Okay.
7: Junior's out. They were estranged for a while. Well, in 2000, when Robert retired, Ray began managing the company. Makes sense. He was working in it.
0: Mm-hmm.
7: Well, September 2017, Junior decides to visit Senior, and I don't know if he's making amends. More importantly, he seems to rile him up. Rile him up by telling him that Ray, his son, is selling the business and that he's not going to be invited to Ray's daughter's wedding. Now, I don't know if any of that's true or not, but nevertheless, Senior's
0: upset. Stirring the pot.
7: So Senior then writes a handwritten note stating that he directed his assets to go equally to Junior, who was out and is now in.
0: Who's back in, conveniently.
7: And Diane, the daughter, and nothing to Raymond, who was getting the business before. Signed it, Love, Bob Young. Well, interesting note here is that Senior, when he signed his will full legal name, middle initial, in cursive.
0: Which is what you should do, right? It's a legal document.
7: Yeah, but the note he signed, Love, right. Bob Young. So, just a little fact. Senior then tells Junior that he's going to take this note to the attorney the next day on Monday, and he's going to make it a permanent will. Well, Senior died the next day.
0: Wow.
7: Never got there. A 3-day trial, which ultimately ended in the 2000 will being declared valid in the 2017 note, not a holographic will. The probate court said the 2000 will is valid and that Senior only intended the 2017 note to be a note that he would take to his lawyer and change his will. Well, Junior and Diane, of course, appealed, arguing that the court erred in considering this extrinsic evidence. The Supreme Court affirmed the probate court, saying, no, the 2017 note was just a note. In addition, the attorney and the CPA both testified that Senior never told them that he wanted to change his wishes in his will. I think they got it right.
0: I think they have to see where Junior was that night. It's a little suspect.
7: I mean, I think it is.
0: Suddenly
7: it is
0: you're in, and then he dies that night before.
7: He could go to the. But that's kind of. But why wouldn't you let him go to the doc? Go to the. To get it changed.
0: Well, maybe he needed to see where Ray was that night then, in that case.
7: Ultimately, I think they got the right decision here. But what was troubling here, and what I think we can learn from this, tips and lessons, is, you know, why was undue influence not brought up here ever?
0: Right.
7: That never seems to come into play. It seems like he was stirring the pot, Junior, you know, trying to influence Dad later in life. He never came up as to whether the statements made were true or false about selling the business, not inviting him to the wedding. Nobody knows. But there was clearly more support for the 2000 will to make it valid. So that's number one thing we learned.
0: Right.
7: Why didn't undue influence come up? Secondly, there was no trust. Obviously, a trust would have been better here, right?
0: Especially with a business involved.
7: It's harder to revoke. It requires more effort. It would have avoided probate. It would have provided, you know, bloodline planning better. It would have been better.
0: Mm-hmm.
7: But third, and maybe the most important, is what you just touched on, Susan. You had a business. Well, when you have a business and you've got a son working in the business, you want to, you know, make sure that son stays interested in the business. So my feeling is, why wouldn't you transfer some non-voting shares to the child who's active in the business? This at least keeps him interested in the business. Even if the parent's not ready to give up control, the parent can keep all the controlling stock. You know, even if you did, you know, whatever you could do a 90-10 split, 10% is voting, but it's 100% control. And you can slowly peel off the non-voting shares to the son, give him 20%, give him 30%, whatever it is. And that way, you know, it keeps him interested and it keeps the parent in control. Plus, in this case, it would have prevented him from losing the business even if this undue influence existed.
0: Mm-hmm.
7: Because let's say the father had given the son, you know, 50% of the non-voting shares. Well, at least he owns 50% of the company. So even if he was, they change the will, right, and disinherit him, he already owns 50% of the business. So when the business is sold, he's at least going to get 50% of the proceeds.
0: And there's no shady business going on with the other son. And, you know, it takes a real effort to change things like that.
7: So I think it was very helpful that if they would, you know, so when you have a business, folks, and you're out there wondering what to do and how to leave it, I mean, think about this voting, non-voting idea and keep that kid involved. Not only does it keep him interested, but it kind of protects him from, you know, problems in the family.
0: You have that business succession plan. That's
7: later
0: so important.
7: On. Right. And folks, you know, query here fourth, the last issue is, you know, it's a new will. And if the new will had been executed, it would have revoked prior wills. So in this case, you know, I'm not sure there was ever a new will created. So I'm not sure how it could have revoked the prior 2000 will. So just some things to think about, you know, especially when you have a business, planning becomes so important to make sure that business gets where it needs to go. Now, folks, sometimes, you know, when we're doing our planning, the hardest thing to plan for is an IRA. 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
7: We're going to head to Michigan with a little uncomfortable fact pattern, but we'll get through it. Makes you wonder.
0: Choose your words wisely.
7: More about... it's not so much the fact pattern as it is this probate, non-probate, creditor protection point. So in this case, we have facts where in November 2018, Jennifer, apparently the daughter, moved her mother, Helen, from the assisted living facility that Helen was in into her home, where she then proceeded to kill her and then kill herself. Okay. Told you
0: where
7: they were uncomfortable.
0: Have you been digging these stories up?
7: I told you it was uncomfortable. So Julie, then the sister, files a wrongful death action against Jennifer's estate as personal representative of Helen's estate. Makes sense. I would do the same thing. Jennifer's estate was found liable, and a judgment was issued in favor of Helen's estate. Makes sense. Pretty clear. Helen's estate sought to enforce the judgment that the PR of Jennifer's estate, but then the PR of Jennifer's estate claims that the estate was insolvent. After paying for the funeral expenses and defending the wrongful death action, there's no money left. Well, Jennifer had previously, Jennifer's the killer in this case.
0: Yes.
7: Jennifer had previously created a revocable trust. Now, of course, it's irrevocable as part of her estate plan. And she named her 401k and her life insurance policy, the designated beneficiary was the trust. Interesting. Then she argues that because the assets are in the trust, they are creditor protected. The probate court said, well, the life insurance is subject to the creditors, but the 401k is not. Well, Helen's estate's not happy with that, so they appeal. And the appellate court said both the life insurance and the 401k are subject to the creditors. Well, Helen's estate's definitely not happy with that, so they appeal to the Supreme Court. The Supreme Court reverses the appellate court and said both the life insurance and the 401k are exempt. I don't mean Helen appealing. I should say Jennifer was appealing. Jennifer's estate was appealing. Helen wants to collect the money. And so they reverse and they say both the life insurance and the 401k are exempt from creditors under the state statutes. 401ks are exempt because it's a payment from a qualified retirement plan. And life insurance is exempt because the proceeds are not payable to the estate. They were payable to the trust. As uncomfortable as this may sound to you, I think they got it right. Assets in the probate estate. Now, it does vary by state. You have to check. This is subject to state law. But, you know, It's very possible that assets in the probate estate are creditors can get.
0: Yes.
7: Assets not in the probate estate, creditors can't get. Interesting, folks. All part of planning, just another reason to plan. In this case, interestingly enough, 401ks are usually rolled over into IRAs, and that's what our guide is about this month. Everybody seems to have an IRA, right? And they're the hardest asset to plan for in your estate. They just don't fit well. They can't put them in any trust, revocable or irrevocable, while you're alive. There's big income tax problems. But ever since the Secure Act passed, you can name the estate the designated beneficiary of the IRA, but do it only coupled with a testamentary trust in place. And this will allow you finally an opportunity to protect an IRA from the nursing home in advance, 50% chance at least of doing that with this plan. And you can do it while it's still going to protect it from estate taxes, not create an income tax problem, and provide bloodline planning for the family. Call and get it. There's a lot of sort of, you know, bells and whistles going on here that you have to accommodate to do this. So 866 848-5699 or LegalExchangeShow.com. 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Or go to our Instagram page, Cushing Dolan PC, for more information.
0: I'm not even really sure what to say. I think I'm still stuck on she killed her mama.
7: She did, yeah.
0: Yeah.
7: And then herself. So obviously something wasn't right there.
0: Right.
7: But what can we learn from a case like this, we wonder? Again, it's not the fact pattern that I'm focused on. It's the tips and lessons. Trusts and funding. How often have we talked about funding a trust and how important funding a trust can be? We can't say it enough. Well, here's a reason, right? First, by naming the designated beneficiary on these items, your trust, right, on the life insurance or the 401k or any asset, as long as the beneficiary is the trust, you will avoid probate on that asset. That's a big plus. Goes right to there. It's not part of your estate. Oh, it's part of your gross estate, but not part of your probate estate. Now, 401ks, remember, they cannot go into a trust while the donor, the participant, is alive. Why? It'd be a huge income tax.
0: Right. You got to get it to be an after-tax status and then move it in.
7: And move it in. You got to pay. And if you do it at the wrong time, you can have a penalty. I mean, it's just, folks, no, hard stop. Can't do it. But remember, it can't be done while the participant's alive, but it can get there when you die. So it's okay to name the trust the beneficiary. I know we're talking about naming the estate the beneficiary. You could do that too, but naming the trust the beneficiary, that's okay. Also, this will preserve not only the 10-year payout, as long as the trust is drafted correctly, it even can hold these assets in trust for the benefit of the kids and still preserve the 10-year payout. So they're called accumulation trusts if they're drafted right. So this way, you can get both income tax and estate tax benefits by naming your trust the beneficiary of your IRA.
0: So then if you did any kind of divorce proofing for your kids with your trust, does that mean the IRA?
7: Yeah, that's, again, if I am doing divorce proofing with my trust, I certainly don't want a $5 million IRA dumped into the hands of kids over 10 years, because then it would be subject to divorce. This way, it's not. So you get all the benefits, not just the tax, but as you said, Susan, the creditor protection benefits go with it. So, great idea. Everything else, remember, we could just title directly to the trust. You don't even need to do this beneficiary nonsense. You can just change the name on the investment account, on the bank account, and just make it the trust. And so then we don't care about the beneficiaries. Again, creditor protection. So not only divorce proofing for the kids, but in this case, claims against the estate. Now, many states might have this, Mass included. You generally are allowed to file claims against the estate, and the creditors can go after only probate assets of the estate.
0: Okay.
7: Medicaid estate recovery, same way. You're in the nursing home, they can only recover against probate assets of the estate. Well, when you have assets in a trust, they avoid probate. So if they avoid probate, they're arguably protected from the creditors. So to me, in this case, the argument that the 401k was protected, and again, it might have been a state statute, that the 401k is protected because it's a payment from a qualified plan, that may be. But the fact that both of them listed the trust as the designated beneficiary should sufficiently be enough to qualify them to be protected from creditors. Now, folks, remember, you could have zero assets in your probate estate, but they're still all in your gross estate.
0: Right.
7: I don't want you to think I got a $5 million estate. I completely avoided probate, zero. But my gross estate's still $5 million.
0: Still taxable.
7: Yeah, I don't want you to think
0: at risk
7: that there is a difference between those two. So, folks, call and get the guide, the new guide on how to deal with your IRA and make it a part of your estate plan. Naming the estate the beneficiary of the IRA. You're going to need a testamentary trust. You're going to need to be age 73 or beyond to have that beneficiary change work. But you can do it without causing income and estate tax problems and protect it from the nursing home. 866 848-5699 or LegalExchangeShow.com, 866-848-5699.
0: You've been listening to Todd Lutsky, a partner with the law firm of Cushing & Dolan. I'm Susan Powers, a financial advisor with the Armstrong Advisory Group. Todd will be answering your listener questions when we return to the Legal Exchange with Todd Lutsky.
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23: 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Once again, here's Todd Lutsky and Susan Powers.
0: Welcome back, Todd. We have a few questions from listeners. First question comes from Anthony in Dover, Mass., and Anthony writes, "My mother passed away a few weeks ago. Her home is in her irrevocable trust but had a mortgage, so there was a life estate. My siblings are eager to get their inheritance, and I have a buyer lined up for her home. How do I handle the sale now? I am the only trustee."
7: So you should read the trust first and foremost. Let's assume, you know, you can do it. I know you can do it. The trust.
0: This is one of your trusts, by the way. This is a mutual client.
7: And good. And even if it wasn't, but in this case, it even better. But I know the trust has the ability to sell the property. That's not the issue. But there might be language in there that says, you know, treat everybody equally fine. But then it might say, you know, hold everything in trust and protect it from creditors. Well, that's one thing.
0: Mm-hmm.
7: If that's the case, then yes, the trust should sell the property. But again, there might be language that says it only gets sold if none of the kids want it. So let the kids first decide.
0: Right.
7: If they want it, they can buy out the interest of the other one. So these are some things for you to think about, Anthony, before you sell it.
0: Mm-hmm.

0: no rules, and you can sell it.
1: Okay.
0: And as trustee, you might want to sell it. You have two options, though. If all the assets are held in trust, then the trustee is going to have to sell it. But if it says divide everything and pay it out,
1: mm-hmm.
0: well, then you could divide it and pay it out, right? But mm-hmm. if the trusts, and then the kids would all sell it.
1: Oh, I see.
0: Then you have three names that has to sign it. Yeah, it's a little more complicated. But I think if it says nobody wants it and the trust says then the trust must sell it, well, then I think the trust has to sell it.
1: And I don't think anybody in this situation wants it. They all live, they're all kind of scattered and stuff. So where she had a life estate because she has had a mortgage, is there any special considerations for that?
0: Yeah, great question. So the answer is no, because the moment she dies, the life estate is gone.
1: Okay.
0: Immediately dissolves by itself, and 100% of the property is now owned by the trust.
1: Okay.
0: Now, the mortgage may still need to be paid off. Obviously, if there's an outstanding balance on the mortgage, the mortgage company is going to pursue the note.
1: Mm-hmm.
0: And so, yeah, we're going to have to pay it off. And you could do that from the sale proceeds.
1: Yeah.
0: So in this case, now the house would need to be sold.
1: Okay.
0: And the trustee, Anthony,
1: mm-hmm.
0: you could do it. Makes it a little easier, I sense. You're going to have to get an ID number for the trust to receive the proceeds, but it is what it is.
1: And I think they already have that because they do have some assets in the trust as well.
0: Oh, but remember, she died, so you now need a new ID number.
1: A new tax ID number,
0: because it's no longer a grantor trust, so you would get a new tax ID number.
1: Do they need that before they sell?
0: You know, I would think I would say yes. I mean, is it possible to file it and just be done with it with the old one? It might work. But to me, technically, you need a new ID number. And then the trust would receive the money.
1: Mm-hmm.
0: And then it would go into a trust account. And then you read the document and the trust says what happens. Pay it out to the kids. If that's what it says, then three checks are written and it's paid out. But remember, from an income tax perspective, even though we had to get a tax ID number and probably need to file a tax return for the trust, the gain is going to be what? Zero.
1: Yep.
0: No tax,
1: mm-hmm.
0: because there would have been a full step up in basis on the death of the grantor, in this case, of the trust. So
1: good.
0: Pretty easy to do. Mm-hmm. The paperwork's the same. Just follow the instructions, and I think it'll be good to go.
1: Perfect.
0: Folks, that's how it works when you plan. But there's one item that's always complicated when you're doing your estate plan, and it's your IRA, and most of us have one. So if you ever wanted to learn how to protect an IRA from the nursing home in advance, or at least give yourself a chance to protect it in advance, since you cannot, and how also to fit it into your estate plan so that you can get better estate tax savings and nursing home protection at the same time without incurring an income tax problem, this guide is for you. Because remember, if you just leave your IRA to your spouse, it's going to be taxed when your spouse dies, and it's not sheltered for estate taxes. 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
1: Last question comes from Paul in Plymouth, Mass. And Paul writes, my wife has been declining quickly with dementia, and I was recently diagnosed with cancer.
0: Oh.
1: We do have a revocable trust and our basic documents taken care of. I'm concerned with what will happen to my wife if I predecease her, because she cannot live alone. Is there anything from a legal perspective I should consider putting in place in case I die first?
0: Yeah, that's a kind of a tough one. I mean, I guess in this case, if you have like an IRA
1: mm-hmm.
0: or an IRA account, this might be a great idea. As long as you're competent, you can set up the designated beneficiary in a testamentary trust. So you can put more things in the testamentary trust than just an IRA. So if we know somebody is going to pass sooner rather than later, like mm-hmm. perhaps in this case, and the wife, who is declining but

0: healthy just with dementia could end up in a nursing home for a long time.
1: Sure.
0: You can just set up a testamentary trust and put as many assets into your name as possible. Individually. This would be the husband's name.
1: Paul, yeah.
0: Right, Paul. Into your name individually. Now, that's going to mean a probate estate. I get it, but I don't care.
1: Mm-hmm.
0: If it's going to go to probate, no big deal. We'll deal with it. We'll put it all. So when you die, everything will flow into your will. I call it a testamentary trust, but I didn't learn all the big words in law school, so let's just call it a will trust,
1: yeah.
0: Right? It's a trust, you know, built in to a will. And this will trust then will have language that will say marital share, remainder share, it'll shelter assets for estate tax purposes, just like the trust we talk about all the time. I'll call them living trusts,
1: mm-hmm.
0: The ones that are done while you're alive. Remember, the testamentary trust doesn't exist till you die because it's in your will.
1: Yep.
0: And the will doesn't speak until you're dead. So now all these assets will funnel into your will trust on the date of death, sheltered from estate taxes, providing payments out in the trustee's sole discretion, both income and principal, to the wife in this case, so she can enjoy the assets that are in there, but she doesn't own them, sheltered from estate taxes, and most importantly, there is no 5-year waiting period for her. So if she got sick and went into the nursing home right after he died because she can't live a home alone, which is sounds like is the case here,
1: yeah.
0: Well, immediately she could go in a month later, and all the assets in that testamentary trust, while available to her, are not at risk for the nursing home at all.
1: So while available to her, so even if they decided to go into not a Medicaid facility,
0: like assisted living.
1: Yeah, like assisted living. They could use those assets to private pay.
0: Absolutely.
1: Without restriction, and then they're still protected if she needs more.
0: Absolutely right. And that's why we use the special language, sole discretion, etc. Folks, naming the estate the beneficiary of your IRA can have many benefits. Call and get the guide and learn how it works for you. 866-848-5699 or LegalExchangeShow.com. 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
1: 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Maybe I'll be able to read your question on the air, and hopefully his answer will stop you from becoming one of his next real-life stories. You've been listening to Todd Lutsky, a partner with the law firm of Cushing & Dolan. I'm Susan Powers, a financial advisor with the Armstrong Advisory Group. We'll be back with more after this quick break on The Legal Exchange with Todd Lutsky.
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1: Welcome back into The Legal Exchange with Todd Lutsky. I'm Susan Powers, a financial advisor with the Armstrong Advisory Group, and I'm joined, of course, by Todd Lutsky, a partner with the law firm of Cushing & Dolan with a master's in taxation. So, Todd, this guide that you have, I like to view this one as the loophole guide.
0: That's a good name.
1: And now you know how much I enjoy a loophole.
0: You do.
1: So, these testamentary trusts, you know, who should really consider naming their estate their beneficiaries?
0: So if you're going to be doing nursing home planning, so okay, if you're doing just revocable trust planning, this is not for you. It's not an issue. But when you're coming in and you're finding that the plan we're trying to put in place is going to accomplish not just probate avoidance, mm-hmm, estate tax savings, which are usually the top two, but we also want to add nursing home protection into that mix.
1: Mm-hmm.
0: Well, once you add nursing home protection in and you now know you're shifting to irrevocable trusts, now you want to consider this idea of naming the estate the beneficiary. That's just the first step, mm-hmm, in considering naming the estate the primary beneficiary of your
1: IRA. So instead of your spouse, which is typically what we say.
0: Right. I'm so glad you picked up on that. That's why I said primary beneficiary. Normally it would be the spouse.
1: Yeah. Okay.
0: This is very different.
1: So you can't just decide to do this. Like if someone's listening and they say, oh, I'm just going to change my beneficiary in my IRA to my estate and that's going to automatically, yeah, protect it from the nursing. You can't just do that if you don't have the legal documents to back it up, right?
0: Well, there's actually more criteria even than that. So you're right. You can't just say, oh, I don't need the guide. I'll just do what he said.
1: So no do-it-yourself here.
0: Please don't run down and say, I'll just go see my financial advisor. And now you could just put the estate of Todd, you know, whatever your name is, estate of Todd Lutsky as beneficiary. No. So one, yes, you need to be thinking in terms of, I want to protect assets from the nursing home. Again, mm-hmm, if you don't even need to consider this. Okay, I'm past that stage. What's the next thing I need to consider? Well, you need to be age 73 or beyond. Or
1: how come?
0: I'm picking 73 because that's most people. Mm-hmm. But that age kind of fluctuates based on how old you are now.
1: So you have to be RMD who's 40, age.
0: Right. Someone who's 40 now might not be 73. Might not be the RMD age.
1: Right.
0: So the RBD, which is the required beginning date.
1: Yep.
0: So the RBD for most people, I don't know.
1: Anyone born before 1960 right now, your required beginning date is 73.
0: Before 1960.
1: Before 60. Anyone after 60, it's 75.
0: Okay. So the RBD for many people that we talk about anyway would be 73.
1: Yep.
0: So you need to make sure you've reached the RBD, whatever that is for you, 73 or 75, before you physically change the beneficiary. Because if you don't, then you have an income tax problem with your IRA. Remember, IRAs are all about income tax problems. So it's this magic age of 73 that allows you to change the beneficiary to the estate of, provided you want to protect it from a nursing home.
1: Mm-hmm.
0: And then you're even going to need more documents than that, but that's at least the first two prongs. Otherwise, if you died and the beneficiary was the estate before you reached the RBD age, then the payouts are going to come out over 5 years.
1: Ooh, that could be
0: a huge income tax problem. Not so much once you reach the RBD. Folks, those are just two of the criteria. A lot of balls in the air here when you're dealing with naming your estate the beneficiary of your IRA. Those are just two requirements. You got to have a testamentary trust. You have to have the idea of, you know, what's the size of your estate. You want to make sure that you don't trigger an income tax problem, but at the same time, you want it to be sheltered from estate taxes. You want it to be available to the spouse, and you want to protect it from the nursing home. You can do all of those, but you need to make sure you understand how to do it and all the right documents in place. How to name your estate the beneficiary for your IRA. 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
1: So big flashing red sign, documents first. That has to be done first. You have to have your are you doing this through your trust? Are you doing this through your will? How do you actually establish this testamentary trust?
0: So to recap, you have to be wanting to protect assets from the nursing home, and you need to be 73 or meet the RBD.
1: Yeah.
0: Now, folks, you might be 65 and say, but Todd, I still want to protect this from the nursing home. Fine. We're going to set up the next requirement at that time called a testamentary trust.
1: Mm-hmm.
0: So we are going to set up a testamentary trust, even if you're 65 and you're doing this. But what we won't do is we won't change the designated beneficiary on the IRA.
1: Until you turn that
0: Until you turn 73. Okay. But then you're all set. Everything's in place, right? All you have to do is, everybody says, how am I going to remember? You're going to remember because your financial guy is going to tell you you need to take minimum distributions now. And as soon as you know you need to take minimum distributions, you're going to remember, oh, yeah, I need to change my designated beneficiary. So it's not hard to forget. So the designated beneficiary and wanting to do it. Then we start the planning. In the planning process, not only will we be setting up irrevocable trusts for other assets, houses, rental, etc. We will then set up in the will a testamentary trust. So that's that, I like to call it a will built into a trust or a will trust.
1: Mm-hmm.
0: And that will be built into the will, ready to receive the IRA benefits when you die, if you die and never go to a nursing home, right?
1: Yep.
0: Which is our goal anyway.
1: Mm-hmm.
0: So then those assets will flow into this testamentary trust. And it's that testamentary trust that provides all of these tax benefits, nursing home benefits, et cetera, and control benefits.
1: So, Todd, I think about those folks out there that have worked with you that have done revocable trust planning, perhaps because they had such large IRAs that couldn't be protected in advance. So this is something, this strategy has really only been in place for, what, 3 or 4 years now, give or take?
0: Pretty new.
1: So if someone did revocable trust planning and they say, hey, you mean there's something I can do if I have a large IRA now to potentially protect that? Can they go back and change their will to say?
0: So this is kind of a loaded question, I think. So let's not make it such a broad, sweeping comment. Let's say if you've done irrevocable trust planning in the past.
5: Yeah.
0: And you say, yeah, Todd, I've got my irrevocable trust in place, but you're right. We never put our IRA in because, because we couldn't, and we still can't.
5: Yeah.
0: But you're telling me now there's a way where I can adjust, you know, maybe I'm over 73.
5: Right.
0: And I can now adjust my plan to accommodate my IRA. For those people, I'm going to say yes.
5: Okay.
0: Right? If it's a large enough, you know, it's a nice IRA, nice size IRA, and you want to come in and redo your will and get a testamentary trust built into your will for you and your spouse, and you would only do this if you're married.
5: Yeah.
0: That's another requirement. You would never do this if you're single.
5: Right.
0: I would say, yes, that might be something that you might want to explore. Back to your comment, if I did revocable trust planning in the past, I might have done it because my estate is large enough that I don't need nursing home planning.
5: Right.
0: So that if I don't need nursing home planning, right, then no, there's no reason to be running in and changing it. Now, that said, if you've done revocable trust planning years ago, but your estate is, you know, maybe under $4 million, and you say, I just want to switch because I'm older, well, then we can do a whole new plan for you. And then we would incorporate the new will trust built in as well.
5: Lots to learn.
0: Folks, I can't even say enough about it. But just get the guide, how to name your estate the IRA beneficiary of your estate. It's a complex issue. IRAs, everybody has one, and you want to learn how to fit it into your plan. 866-848-5699 or LegalExchangeShow.com. 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
5: Todd Lutsky from the law firm of Cushing & Dolan, thank you so much.
0: Thank you, Susan. Always a pleasure.
5: I'm Susan Powers, a financial advisor with the Armstrong Advisory Group. We thank you for listening, and we'll be back again next week on The Legal Exchange with Todd Lutsky.
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7: For now, with a mistrial, I'm Daria Albinger, Fox News. A status hearing will be held later this month, and that could determine if Lindsay Clancy will be tried again for the murders of her three young children. Fox's Kristen Goodwin has more.
8: Plymouth County District Attorney Timothy Cruz says Lindsay Clancy's case isn't about health care.
9: Children were murdered, and it's our job to seek justice.
8: Noting he'll decide whether to retry the case, defense attorney Kevin Reddington.
10: I don't know if we will ever be able to get jurors that aren't aware of this case anywhere.
8: A judge declaring a mistrial Friday after jurors were unable to reach a verdict. Prosecutors argued Clancy intentionally killed her three young children in 2023. The 36-year-old admits to strangling them, but pleaded not guilty to murder charges with the defense, maintaining she shouldn't be held criminally liable because she had postpartum psychosis. Kristen Goodwin, Fox News.
7: CENTCOM announcing U.S. troops struck multiple Islamic Revolutionary Guard Corps sites this week, including air defense sites.
11: They say the strikes follow recent attempted attacks by Iran against commercial shipping in the Strait of Hormuz and military service members. This as the U.S. Navy continues to enforce the U.S. blockade against Iran. U.S. Central Command says as of Wednesday, U.S. forces have redirected 86 commercial vessels, disabled three, and boarded two to ensure compliance. It's unclear when this military conflict will end. Meantime, inflation remains a concern for voters as the conflict with Iran pushes diesel prices to a record high.
7: Fox's Christina Coleman. A federal judge has extended her block on the Postal Service's new requirements for mail-in voting. States prepare to begin sending mail ballots to voters for the November midterm elections. The ruling says that the Postal Service has likely exceeded its authority by not asking Congress. 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
7: There are new U.S. sanctions that are designed to economically isolate Iran further.
13: The U.S. Treasury accuses a Turkish financial institution of knowingly offering banking services to Iranian financial entities, including those already under U.S. sanctions, specifically enabling Iran to transfer oil revenues from China to Turkey, allowing them to then be converted to cash and gold. The new sanctions on Golden Global Investment Bank are part of Operation Economic Outcast, aiming to sever Iran's financial lifelines. But the Trump administration has faced questions on how much pressure there can be if sanctions don't apply to key U.S. trading partners, China and India. Last week, the U.S. targeted the operations of an Egyptian bank in the United Arab Emirates, but stopped short of sanctions. Lisa Brady, Fox News.
7: Some of the Pentagon's top brass reportedly are facing lie detector tests to find out who's leaking classified information. Here's Fox's Roxanne Evans.
14: The Pentagon is turning up the pressure in its hunt for leakers. The New York Times reports about 50 senior military officials were put through polygraph tests last month as investigators tried to find out who leaked details about dwindling U.S. weapons supplies during the Iran war. So far, no one has reportedly failed. President Trump has called the leaks treasonous and says those responsible could face prison time. Roxanne Evans, Fox News.
7: A federal judge has ordered the Trump administration to identify the people who came up with the structure for the nearly $1.8 billion anti-weaponization fund that Attorney General Todd Blanche has now said is dead. The order grants part of a motion from plaintiffs to compel discovery from the federal government, but opponents, including a number of Democrats, say that the fund was unconstitutional for a number of reasons, and they had fought for a long time to get that fund abolished. I'm Daria Alden. This is Fox News.
15: Not a bad holiday weekend. We are looking at a chance of a couple of pop-up showers today after some initial sunshine. Temperatures this afternoon between 70 and 75. It will not be an all-afternoon rain. We'll drop into the 50s tonight. Partial sunshine Sunday and mostly sunny skies for Labor Day with highs both of those days also in the 70s. From the Stormwatch 9 Weather Center, I'm meteorologist Kevin Skarupa.
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0: Good morning, ladies and gentlemen. You're listening to Right Side Up. My name is Mike Taglavia. My co-host is Allison Despathy. Allison, good morning. How
1: good
0: are you?
1: Good morning. I'm doing great. Nice to be here.
0: So, we're still having pretty nice weather.
1: I know. It's been cooler. Really, as long as it goes on for a long time before the snow flies.
0: It really would be nice.
1: I know.
0: We have been getting a little bit of rain, which is nice, so that it doesn't. We don't go into a drought condition.
1: But the gardens do need more.
0: Yeah, a little bit.
1: Yeah.
0: I was driving down past a cornfield today, and the wind was hawking at the top of a hill, and the corn on the first few rows was looking a little bit dry.
1: Yes, so. It could use a little hit.
0: Yeah. So, all right, ladies and gentlemen, I want to bring something up that we've talked about a lot, and in the context of this election now, we keep bringing up mistakes, decades of mistakes. The Vermont Promise talks about it. I've talked about it. I've brought it up in with bill presentations. And now we have more and more documentation to back it up.
1: Yeah, and just digging into the details of where are the problems and let's fix them for Vermont.
0: Right.
1: Yes.
0: Right. We need to reverse course here.
1: Yes.
0: So, FYIVT.com, Dave Sulia, dated August 22, 2026. You really ought to know what a REC is, a renewable energy credit. Vermonters are being scammed, and they're paying for it twice. While you pay some of the nation's highest electric rates to fund Vermont's renewable energy revolution, utilities sell the environmental credit for that clean energy to other states. On paper, Vermont looks like it's using dirtier electricity from the regional ISO New England grid, artificially inflating its greenhouse gas, GHG, emissions, and justifying costly climate mandates like the Global Warming Solutions Act, GWSA. In reality, Vermont's electricity is among the cleanest in the country. Mm-hmm. Meanwhile, as Vermont provides renewable energy to its neighbors, residents are left footing the bill.
1: Right.
0: Now, I want to stop here. How many people have left the state because it's become too expensive,
1: right,
0: both for taxes and utilities?
1: So many.
0: And now, how many decades later, this is 25 years in the making, we find out that this green energy initiative, this net zero nonsense, has been driving Vermonters out of the state.
1: This is one of the causes.
0: So, what are
1: unnecessary higher electric rates?
0: Absolutely.
1: We absolutely can do something about this.
0: We
1: absolutely
0: can.
1: Yes.
0: So, what are renewable energy certificates? A renewable energy certificate, REC, is essentially a green credit issued for every megawatt hour, MWH, of renewable electricity generated. This credit can be separated from the actual electricity and sold to buyers, typically utilities in other states, seeking to meet their renewable energy mandates.
1: This is a massive problem.
0: Massive.
1: This is where the concern is. Is Vermont going to become a plantation to create RECs so that you can sell them? And this is what's starting to happen. We're seeing this absolutely play out right now. And it's so great that Dave brought this forward because, you know, a classic example, Mike, is Ludlow. They have Coolidge Solar, 90 acres. We cleared 45 of forest, 45 prime ag land. That power goes to Connecticut, and those RECs are sold to Connecticut. And so we're already, like, in this situation where there's, in New England, if you think about it, Vermont has some of the cheaper land.
0: Right.
1: So what are we seeing? We're seeing developers coming up, buying up land, setting up shop, and saying, oh, look, we're going to generate renewable energy credits, sell them to Massachusetts, Maine, Connecticut, so they can all say, hey, look, we're renewable.
0: So this is basically, you and I talked months ago now about the Shaftesbury Solar Project.
1: Yes, yes.
0: Same thing? Same thing going to happen?
1: Same situation. And we don't know. I don't think there was a buyer for the RECs at this point. But if we think about the fact that these RECs are now this tradable commodity.
0: Right.
1: And it's sort of this, like, fake green credit, like you had said, where, you know, even like, you know, Amazon, JP Morgan, all these, you know, big companies who want to buy RECs to say, oh, look, well, of course we use fossil fuel because the world is dependent on it and we're not going to get away from that at this time for sure. But we're going to hide it and we're going to buy RECs to hide that.
0: Right.
1: So this is the situation. And what does that do? It leads to these quote unquote renewable energy products sprawling all over the environment to create wrecks.
0: So this is some sort of environmental penance.
1: Yeah, right? It's definitely, yes.
0: Purchasing...
1: The indulgences.
0: Yes. Okay.
1: Yes, yeah. That is exactly it, for sure.
0: Which, and it's not helping our prime ag lands.
1: No, it doesn't help our environment.
0: It's not helping our working lands and our forests, because we've seen, like you said, in Ludlow and Shaftesbury and so many other places, the Lowell Wind Project.
1: Yes,
0: destruction. They dynamited the top off a mountain.
1: I know.
0: So... This, I'm glad Dave brought this out. I'm
1: Me
0: glad
1: too.
0: This came out when it did. We are in the middle of campaign season. Ladies and gentlemen, you need to be looking at, if you have a currently serving legislator and they've been in the legislature for a while, this stuff has been going on since early 2000s.
1: Yeah.
0: So if you have a legislator who has got a long history in the legislature, now that you know about these wrecks and you know about this article, please read all the way through it and find out if your representative or senator was part of voting for this stuff. Was your representative senator for the Global Warming Solutions Act? Was they for the Renewable Energy Standard, the Clean Heat Standard, all of those things? Did they vote for... The Climate Superfund.
1: Right.
0: We're going to deal with that one next with this next article coming up, because there's more and more proof that mistakes have been made, and now is the opportunity we have.
1: And this is also where we end up landing in this situation where it all is burdened on Vermonters to pay for this.
0: Yes.
1: Unnecessarily. So now we have these higher electric rates that we are paying for, so that utilities and, you know, investors or development investors can have these RECs to sell at our expense. Yeah. And already, and Mike, you said this earlier in Dave's article, we have the highest amount of in-state renewable energy generation. We have the cleanest portfolio. Like, Vermont is, we're doing our job. We're doing our part.
0: We're doing
1: so
0: it
1: we
0: right.
1: shouldn't have more put on us. And I was saying this in a back and forth with someone of, like, they're expecting Vermonters to carry the weight of the world. I mean, if you look at China right now, China is not going to do anything about its coal. It's like ramping up all energy sources in China.
0: It is. It definitely
1: And here
0: is.
1: We are. We're doing such good work, and yet we still have legislators who want to make it more difficult and more expensive by these laws that you're talking about that need to be turned around. It really is a scam.
0: It really is. You know, that's why I wanted to make sure I brought it up. And we do have some more time. I would like to probably cover the other article. I don't have it up.
1: The Fiscal Alliance Foundation article.
0: Yes, the Fiscal Alliance Foundation article. But basically, 25 years, ladies and gentlemen.
1: Yes.
0: 25 years, we're still just as dependent on petroleum products as we were 25 years ago.
1: Yes. Do you want me to read a little bit on this?
0: Yeah,
1: do we have
0: that
1: time?
0: Would be good. That
1: okay.
0: would be good.
1: So basically what has just happened is there has been a new white paper report, and it's called New England's Energy Transition Colliding with Reality. And this was put out by Fiscal Alliance Foundation out of Boston. We do have a Fiscal Alliance Foundation here in Vermont. But basically the bottom line, 25 years of New England electricity data reveal persistent fossil dependence and growing cost and reliability risks as demands begin to rise.
0: Right.
1: So a new white paper released today by Fiscal Alliance Foundation finds that despite 25 years of major changes to New England's electric grid, the region remains essentially as dependent on fossil generation today as it was in 2000. And just for the listeners, this is out of Vermont Daily Chronicle, where they summarize some of the key points. In New England's energy transition colliding with reality, energy policy analyst Lisa Linnows, who's amazing, examines a quarter century of regional electricity generation data and finds that fossil fuels supplied 55.4% of New England's internal generation in 2025, compared with 54.6% in 2000. So we're literally right there, but we also have to isolate
0: look at the money
1: fact,
0: we spent. Yeah.
1: Yeah, I mean, how much money? We have put so much money. Ratepayers have paid a lot. And we also have to think about, like, Vermont, again, just like we said, we've done our fair share.
0: Yes.
1: So if the other states want to do something different, they can, but don't put it all on Vermont, which is what we're starting to see happen with this wreck situation.
0: Yeah, and with the Global Warming Solutions Act, the threat in that legislation We have to go back. We have to revert.
1: Yes.
0: We have to be regressive and go back to 1990s levels of emissions. No, we don't.
1: It's not realistic.
0: It's not realistic. Number two, we have two articles now, one and a study that are showing us that we've been doing the right thing and we're selling the credit to other states and other utilities.
1: Right.
0: And that's the cost of losing Vermonters.
1: Exactly. And that's where Vermonters are definitely getting scammed. And this has to come forward. And hopefully legislators across the board, you clearly understand this. I think in general, the Republicans, especially from what I can see with the Vermont Promise that was put out by the Vermont Republicans, it's like there is awareness and understanding of the detriment of these policies. And it's trying to get Democrats and, you know, other legislators on board to say, we can't do this to Vermont. You don't treat people that way, period. And we're already doing so much. I mean, we, you know, and we've talked about before, Mike, we pay to Efficiency Vermont. We pay the Regional Greenhouse Gas Initiative, which gives millions and millions of dollars for weatherization of homes. I mean, we pay a fuel tax for weatherization.
0: Yes.
1: There is so much we are already doing, and we have to respect that Vermonters, we're trying our best and stop pushing more on us.
0: Well, and it's not just that. We know we have all the proof that we're trying our best. It's the idea that, okay, we had, look at how many subsidies we had for EVs.
1: Yes.
0: I don't know if there were subsidies for hybrids, but there are definitely subsidies for EVs. Subsidies for putting in chargers of different varying powers. Mm-hmm. You know, fast chargers and the like.
1: Yep.
0: All of this stuff. Subsidy is other people's money. The taxpayers were paying for these subsidies. For people, in most cases, who could afford to shell out the money and wait for the credit to come back, while lower-income Vermonters were helping to pay for those vehicles and those chargers.
1: And that's the heart of the matter
0: that
1: right there.
0: That is it.
1: Absolutely,
0: right there.
1: Absolutely, yes.
0: This is the thing that needs to come out and be repeated, because it hurt the lowest and middle income people in Vermont the worst.
1: Right.
0: It hit the hardest.
1: Didn't have that upfront money, or didn't have 25-30% to buy something new like that, or it didn't even work for them.
0: Well, what about the people who live off grid? There may not be that many. But what about the other people who don't have three phase on the gravel road that they live on?
1: Right, right.
0: And some of you are saying, what's three phase? You need three phase for these high capacity chargers.
1: Right, for the quick
0: You need charge. A certain amount of amperage coming down the road so that if you have three people with three of these high capacity chargers, that the electricity coming from the utility can actually supply the electricity without causing other issues between those chargers and the utility transformer
1: Right.
0: station.
1: And I don't know what we have left for time, Mike, but I just want to...
0: Just a couple minutes.
1: Yeah, just real quick. So basically, I had a debate with Jared Duvall, who's running in the Montpelier, Washington District for House Representative. He's a Democrat. He's been Executive Director of Energy Action Network. He's on the Climate Council. He's had a clear agenda for a very long time on a lot of what we're talking about here, and now he's running as a rep. And I just want to say that already you can tell one of the things that they want to try to push through is another cap and invest, cap and trade. We're going to raise the cost of your transportation fuel, and then we're going to try to give certain people a rebate. Like, again, we're just getting into this new scam that is most likely going to maybe be presented next session, and already we have to think about having a battle of how we're going to fight this, because again, we're all the inequities that we're talking about coming through yet again from the Climate Council.
0: Well, here you bring up a very good point, and it's we only have a couple half a minute, but it's do we want free market or do we want the governor to put its finger on the scale?
1: No,
0: we want
1: no
0: the
1: government.
0: Free market. You're talking about more subsidies. Where if there's a demand, the market will react.
1: Right. And we want to respect people's choices on that bottom line.
0: Yes.
1: Bottom line.
0: And,
1: yes.
0: And people, like you said, they can't afford this stuff.
1: No. And it may not work for them.
0: And it definitely won't work.
1: But good to see this information coming through in these articles.
0: Yeah.
1: So definitely check out FYIVT with Dave Sulia on the Rex, and also in Vermont Daily Chronicle with the Fiscal Alliance Foundation report.
0: Yes. So we are going to need to take a break for a couple of commercials, ladies and gentlemen. You are listening to Right Side Up.

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7: 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One of everything, please. 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Earrings. MJ Harrington Jewelers, Main Street, Newport. There's only one.
8: Thank you.

0: Welcome back, ladies and gentlemen. You're listening to Right Side Up. My name is Mike Taglavia. My co-host is Allison Despathy. Okay, so we're going to switch gears a little bit here. But before we do, I just want to point out, because we're in the middle of a campaign season, right around the corner from an election, need to point this out. Corrections that need to be made. 25, 30 years worth of, okay, we're going to go with these policies. Now we've seen what these policies have done.
1: Mm-hmm. Bad legislation.
0: Yes. We need to reverse course. Mm-hmm. Okay. Mistakes have been made. And in at least three instances now, we can say, with the energy market, we need to open up the market.
1: Absolutely.
0: Keep the prices down. Mm-hmm. With the healthcare market, we need to open up the market. Do the same thing. Start bringing prices down. Why? Because we want to keep Vermonters here.
1: Yes.
0: With schools, with education, open up the market. It's going to drive quality and price.
1: Yes.
0: I am thoroughly convinced of it.
1: And I would say there's already legislation in place to do it. I mean, obviously, we have the governor's executive order taking some first steps to deal with the health care piece and get some options for Vermonters on the table.
0: Yes.
1: You obviously had a bill to help with the education situation. Department of Public Service had a really amazing bill to try to deal with the energy policy that's been a problem.
0: Yep.
1: So there are avenues. We just need enough people in there who support that and understand it to make it happen.
0: That's what's going to do it.
1: Definitely.
0: This is why I keep bringing it home. For people who are on the fence, just keep that in mind. If you're going to change what legislation gets debated, you're going to need to change the makeup. You're going to need to change who is in the majority.
1: Yeah.
0: You're going to need to, as much as you may think someone is a nice person, they maybe need to be sent home so they have more time to meet with you and have coffee and you can see how nice they are.
1: Right. And correct. We just have to correct the course, get us on a good page. Like you said, there's absolutely places where we've got to clean this up. And you know what is so promising to me and just gives me a lot of hope, Mike, I have to say? So Lieutenant Governor John Rogers, who obviously was a Democrat, flipped parties because he was so upset during the Clean Heat Standard 2024, what was going on, that he came and we did that Tap Trees Not Vermonters press conference, and he was like, oh my gosh, what's happening? So he switched parties, totally got in behind with the Vermont Republicans, obviously was elected lieutenant governor, did great work, and now it's phenomenal to see Democrats supporting him against Molly Gray.
0: No,
1: so you've got Matt Byrong.
0: Yes.
1: Yeah, so
0: that's great.
1: Representative
0: awesome.
1: Matt Byrong, chair of government operations, really, really great guy. He's from Virgins. He's not running again, but he's just come out.
0: Right.
1: And Lieutenant Governor John Rogers had it posted on his Facebook. Matt Byrong, Democrat from Virgins, just endorsed him, which is phenomenal.
0: Okay.
1: And then also we had Bobby Starr, former senator from Orleans County, great guy, Agriculture Committee in the Senate. And he also, as a Democrat in the Northeast Kingdom, has endorsed John Rogers. So it's very hopeful for me to see people who are like, who's doing the good work? Who's on the right path? Let's get them supported.
0: So a lot of good things on the horizon.
1: Absolutely.
0: This is the direction we need to be going.
1: Definitely.
0: So you brought up
1: So speaking of this sort of party piece and where we're going to go and if we're going to be able to correct course in Vermont, I had seen in Vermont Public, I think I did pull it up here. So basically, Vermont Public just recently had an article, and it said, just in their Facebook post, it said, quote, key lawmakers say publicly and privately that Essex Junction Rep. Lori Houghton, who currently serves as House Majority Leader, has consolidated the support needed to secede Jill Krowinski in 2027, meaning to become Speaker of the House if the Democrats come in this new election cycle with a majority, which is crazy to me.
0: That does not signal a change of heart or a change of course.
1: Do we want just still status quo and all the struggle that we've been under? Are we ever going to get the corrections we need with her in that leadership position? I can't imagine that would be the case. It's unbelievable. And obviously, this is going to be completely dependent upon who gets the majority.
0: Yes.
1: Is it Republicans or Dems? But what do you think about this? I'm curious.
0: It sounds tone deaf to me. It sounds tone deaf. We know what it was like. I know what it was like the past 2 years, mm-hmm. the last biennium.
1: Yep.
0: And I know what was going on and how people were told how they needed to vote. And there's a great article in Vermont Investigative.
1: Oh, yes.
0: Lexi Thompson.
1: Following the Yellow Brick Road. She's also Vermont Investigative, and yep. you can find her at Alexsys Substack. Yep. Yes. Yep.
0: And she had, what was the name of the article?
1: I forgot it already. Democrat Caucus Minding the Gap.
0: Yes.
1: Yes.
0: And it talks about the public statements of the Speaker of the House,
1: Jill Krowinski,
0: and what actually happened in the State House.
1: Yes.
0: And they were 180 degrees out.
1: Mm-hmm.
0: And what was going on behind the scenes in the State House is many in the majority party, all in the majority party, were not only getting emails, but they were being told in caucus meetings, this is the vote. You vote no.
1: This is how we're going to
0: vote.
1: You
0: vote no.
1: Right, right.
0: And
1: actually, top down.
0: There was a vote that was actually postponed. It was postponed and then canceled
1: mm-hmm.
0: because they didn't have the votes. Because the caucus was, the majority caucus was, a bunch of people were actually going to vote with their constituency instead of the party.
1: Which is how it should be. You should be voting with your constituency.
0: So.
1: Right.
0: Yeah. So
1: right.
0: the vote was actually canceled. This one vote was a late night vote.
1: Mm-hmm.
0: That was one of the days we were in there late. It was later in the session.
1: So they couldn't secure the votes. They were losing control, so to speak, of their party. And that's where you do see, and I think Lexi brought that through really well in her article, that heavy-handed top-down control of within the Democratic Party leadership, which is very different. I mean, correct me if I'm wrong. It seems like from a Republican standpoint, you guys don't go through that.
0: Well, the minority leader was quoted in that article, and I was never told how to vote.
1: Right.
0: Never
1: right.
0: told how to vote.
1: Yeah. So basically, information was shared.
0: Oh, yeah. Information
1: was
0: shared.
1: You guys would obviously process bills.
0: Yeah. There would be a back and forth. There would be reasons why, you know, some people. I talked to numerous people about some of the bills.
1: Mm-hmm.
0: And, you know, you deliberate. You think about them a lot, depending on what they are.
1: Right.
0: But it was not like, okay, we're going to do this.
1: You weren't like whipped into this is how it's.
0: Absolutely not.
1: Yeah. It was just really crazy to see that go on. And that reminds me of Representative Bach. So the first time that the Clean Heat Standard came through the legislature, went to the governor's desk, the governor vetoed it, and then it came back, of course, to see if they could overturn the veto. Representative Bach, Democrat representative, was the one sole vote Democrat that upheld the governor's veto, and I cannot even believe what he went through from the Democratic leadership.
0: Really?
1: I mean, he was whipped left and right. I mean, so much conversation, so many meetings, so many people brought in to try to twist his arm and get him to change his vote. And you know what? He was not running again. So he did not have the pressure of, you're going to be primaried if you don't come with us.
0: Right.
1: So he voted his conscience. He voted for his constituents. And that was the first time that we had defeated the Clean Heat Standard, thanks to him, which is really amazing. But the amount of pressure that goes on in the party like that, it seems like.
0: Well, we have, the thing that really gets me is we have now decades of history to mm-hmm. show what it's done to the economy.
1: Yes.
0: How many people it's driven out of the state.
1: Right.
0: You know, we have, including death rates and people moving, we are in a net negative year over year, I think, for 2 years running now.
1: Yeah.
0: I'm not sure.
1: I didn't see that data,
0: But we're not going in the right direction.
1: No, we know that's for sure.
0: So this election is about changing course in many aspects.
1: Right.
0: So it's going to be very interesting.
1: And I just want to just come back to Lori Houghton. I mean, she's, at least in my observation, and you might disagree with me, Mike, but she's just been sort of typical. This is what we've done for the past decades. This is the policy we've created that is not helping Vermonters, that is really, I feel like, attacking Vermonters. And now already it looks like she's lined up, if the Democrats win, to come in as leadership. So we're literally going to be business as usual, which is not what Vermont needs and is looking for right now.
0: It just really sounds tone deaf. We're in August.
1: Right.
0: We're in August, and this, they're already trying to line this up a lot can happen between now and then.
1: Right. And even just if this past legislative session was representative of all with how Vermonters feel, it's like the message has not come across.
0: No, it hasn't.
1: With what the changes were with Act 181, with the good work that you guys were able to get in there as Republicans and do to try to create the balance, I mean, it just seems like they're not heeding or hearing the message from Vermonters.
0: Well, I know after the first session, the attitude was, we're just waiting it out. We're holding our ground because we believe, because of the statistics, that we're going to gain back seats and then we're going to... just
1: do whatever we want.
0: Put the metal to the pedal to the metal again.
1: Oh, I just pray that there's not another supermajority.
0: I really have a hard time seeing and that happening because I see and hear what's going on now because we're at a session. You know, you're in your district. You're talking to people. You're seeing what's going on. It has a feel like people are ready to change things.
1: Yes.
0: They want to see change.
1: I hope.
0: And I hope that there's what we see a lot. You know, people are asking a lot of questions, trying to get information from each other on social media, sharing information.

0: yeah. have to consider moving.
1: Yeah.
0: Exactly. I mean,
1: the polls, it's a crazy number how many people say Vermont is unaffordable, and they're, you know, they've in some level of consideration when they're going to move or if they're going to move.
0: Right, right.
1: Instead of, oh, it's a beautiful state, I talk to my friends about it all the time.
0: No. That,
1: this is what I want to start hearing.
0: Right. It's heartbreaking. And we have
1: it really
0: sort of,
1: is.
0: We have to really just stop that trend. And the way to yeah. do that, as we've said multiple times, is the composition. That's why it's really great to see the endorsement for Lieutenant yeah. Governor John Rogers coming from some Democrats. And I think just the warning of if Lori Houghton is really who they have lined up, is that going to be the best thing for Vermont? And my opinion is absolutely not.
1: I would tend to agree with you. And, you know, you and I have talked about this offline, the Vermont culture.
0: Yes.
1: Vermont culture is of the people in this state are just incredible.
0: Mm-hmm,
1: okay.
0: Mm-hmm.
1: I, in my off season here, I'm driving the truck. I'm all over the place. And you see it no matter where you go. When you're stopping to talk to people, it's just how friendly and incredible Vermonters are.
0: Yeah.
1: And the kindness of Vermonters has helped to allow this situation to fester for too long.
0: Mm-hmm.
1: And it's time for Vermonters to say, you know what? We gave you your chance.
0: Right.
1: We gave you your chance. You
0: we need some guardrails. We need protection from you guys now. We need new guardians.
1: Right. We're going to try something else.
0: Right, right.
1: It's, you know, it's only for 2 years. Everybody says things are going to start turning around, which I think they will.
0: And I think if people took a moment and read through the details of the Vermont Promise, I just think Vermonters, like you said, kind, hardworking, independent Vermonters will really understand, oh, look, that's a great plan. That yeah. will help. That will make a difference.
1: Oh, yeah.
0: Yeah.
1: It definitely will. It definitely will make a difference. And it's because the makeup in the committees, we know what Vermonters need. The bills have been on the wall.
0: Right, right.
1: It's
0: we
1: Vermonters
0: just have to move
1: now.
0: Them. Now we got to move them.
1: Yes, filling out that ballot with the right check marks on the right piece of paper.
0: Right.
1: And the right section of that piece of paper
0: right.
1: is what's going to give us a bunch of those bills back again, because they've been there for at least two bienniums now,
0: right.
1: a bunch of them, so that we can actually say, "Yep." Look what's on my agenda today.
0: Right. This is what we're doing.
1: That's what I want to see.
0: And being in there and watching closely, I just really am hopeful that Vermonters will give the Vermont Republicans a try at this majority to just make the stuff happen and correct the course, as we've been saying. I think everyone will be incredibly happy and relieved to not be battling bad policy, as it seems like we've been doing for actually decades.
1: Yeah. Decades.
0: Yeah.
1: So, ladies and gentlemen, we will return after we pay a few bills. You're listening to Right Side Up.

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0: Welcome back, ladies and gentlemen. You're listening to Right Side Up. My name is Mike Taglavia. My co-host is Allison Despathy. 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So, Allison, a lot of stuff still to cover, and I've already forgotten what we already prepared.
1: Well, I think the biggest thing, Mike, that I was really hoping, you were last week at the Two Rivers Aliquippi Regional Commission meeting.
0: Well, I attended via Zoom.
1: Yeah, okay, yeah. So.
0: So this meeting was, let's see if I can remember it all now. It was planned because there was an open meeting violation.
1: Yes.
0: That was filed by a constituent of mine.
1: Yes, out of Corinth.
0: Yes, out of Corinth. It was filed, there was actually a two-part open meeting violation. I can't remember what both of the violations were, but they were valid and they needed to be addressed.
1: So it prompted this meeting.
0: It prompted this meeting. That's why the meeting.
1: Last Thursday. Right, right.
0: So a number of people, I think the total number, somebody said in a post that I think there were like 45 attendees, including on the Zoom. Most were on the Zoom.
1: Mm-hmm. But a good amount of people. That's a good amount
0: a good amount of people.
1: Right.
0: So I get on and I'm having trouble getting on. I finally get on, and I've got no video.
1: Okay.
0: And somebody chimes in on the Zoom and says, I've got no video. Where's the video? Oh, well, we're not required by law to have video, so we're not having it.
1: So, and this is where, to me, it's just astounding and really unacceptable in the sense of you have an alleged open meeting law violation that needs to be addressed.
0: Yes.
1: And they're cutting off video and really, again, making it more difficult for people to participate.
0: Yes.
1: Yes.
0: And we'll get back to making it more difficult for people to participate because it gets to the heart of a bigger problem.
1: Yes.
0: So there were a lot of people who were taken aback by that. They were upset by that. They were not happy. It was asked of the executive director a couple of times to turn on the video to no avail. So there was a lot of back and forth.
1: And Mike, I'm so sorry. I just want to plug in for the listeners quick, just so they're sort of maybe up to speed if they hadn't heard of what was going on. Two Rivers Aliquippi right now has been putting together a draft regional plan that will go to the Land Use Review Board after adoption and has to be approved.
0: Yes.
1: And there's been some policies and some regulatory mandatory language in there that's affecting 30 towns in their district that would make it very, very difficult for people to build, to start a business, because they're putting in things like you can't have fossil fuel as a primary heat source, you have to do electric vehicle chargers, charging stations, so a lot more costs and barriers for people. So there's been a pushback.
0: Yeah,
1: there's been a lot of eyes on this. So just wanted to catch people up on that.
0: Yeah, the regional plan is looking more like it's regulatory language rather than suggestive.
1: And these
0: language.
1: Are not elected officials. This is not vetted policy through the legislature.
0: Correct.
1: Legislative system.
0: Correct.
1: Right,
0: so
1: right.
0: there was a lot of pushback. There has been that meeting would make I believe five meetings that I've attended. Not every meeting actually had a Zoom option. Two did not. The Randolph one had no Zoom at all.
1: Okay.
0: It was only the only recording that is available anywhere is from people who actually were in the audience recording with their own cameras or
1: phones
0: or whatever.
1: So that wasn't out of line, so to speak, but still makes it difficult when there are issues that people are trying to address and voice their thoughts on.
0: Well, yeah. People addressing issues and having their thoughts.
1: Yes.
0: We keep going back to that. There was the Fair Lee meeting that I did attend that had no Zoom option, no recording or anything also. There was a recording in Bethel. There was a recording in White River Junction. There was one in Bradford. And there's one other now that I'm forgetting.
1: Okay.
0: But anyway, the the common theme is that people feel as if the Regional Planning Commission is not listening. They're not getting enough time to voice their concerns, to a point where people at the Bradford meeting, at least, and some of the others were actually cut off to a time limit.
1: Okay.
0: And one of the things that was brought up to me in a conversation after the meeting was, you know, this time limit stuff is a new age thing. It's come up. And it used to be, well, if there was going to be a discussion, it was going to be a discussion. And it wasn't as if the meeting had a set end time.
1: Right. Let's just really talk about
0: this.
1: Right. That's
0: really,
1: good due process.
0: Let's get a problem solved.
1: Right.
0: That's not been the case, not just with respect to this Regional Planning Commission, but a lot of towns have found this time limitation. And I understand there are a lot of people who have a lot of things to do, but also the people who go there to testify and make their
1: case,
0: yeah, and voice their concerns and their opinions, they also have time constraints as well. They
1: have
0: families, businesses.
1: And they have a right to do that and need to be able to do that. That's
0: absolutely
1: the whole point of this public process, right?
0: Yes.
1: Right.
0: So this meeting, there was a lot of back and forth. There was some discussion about some things that were not on the agenda, and I'm sure it was another one of my constituents who was at the meeting laid out in great detail some of the things that were wrong, again, with this open meeting law violation meeting.
1: Right.
0: So what I'm trying to boil this down to, ladies and gentlemen, is a question for you. How many of you have ever gone to a select board meeting or a planning commission meeting and felt as if the people running the meeting were really not interested in what you had to say?
1: And that's what I think many times people don't even go because they feel that might be the case,
0: that
1: right?
0: That goes, and I brought this up in the meeting. And yep. I went or zoomed in not intending at all to speak. But it got to a point where I felt, number one, two of my constituents have been slighted.
1: Mm-hmm.
0: Two, at least.
1: By the regional commission.
0: Yes. Okay.
1: Yes.
0: The one who brought the open meeting violations, and there was another, and that's a different story. But a lot of people, and I did a little unofficial poll, and I asked people, true or false, you stop going or you won't go to planning commission and or select board meetings because you either felt like you were not listened to or nobody even wanted to address your concerns.
1: Right.
0: True was the answer.
1: And it's basically the question of, is the regional commission, and again, these are unelected, appointed,
0: yes.
1: And this commission is supposed to serve the communities.
0: Well, yeah.
1: And so the question is really, are they just going through the process of, oh yeah, sure, we heard from the people, whatever, like you had your 3 minutes to talk, or are they really taking into account the effect, the impact, the concerns, the questions that the people who are affected by this plan have to say?
0: I mean,
1: that's the key question. And with real engagement and real public process, they'd be respecting these people and hearing them, and they don't seem to be responding and doing that.
0: No, there wasn't. And at the Bradford meeting, it was brought up. There's the way the meetings were set up. They were not set up to enable a dialogue.
1: Right.
0: And a dialogue sometimes is what actually helps to make people feel a little bit more comfortable, number one. And that's how you actually get to a solution for the problem.
1: Right, you can reach resolution.
0: Right. So the reason I'm bringing this up, this is not, this Regional Planning Commission with the towns in Orange County would cover, I think it covers roughly 46% of Orange County.
1: Yeah.
0: That's a big percentage.
1: Mm-hmm.
0: Two towns that I represent. But it's my concern is this, if it goes through, will set a dangerous precedent for all of the regional planning commissions.
1: Yes.
0: And we don't want this. This, for me, it doesn't, that's not what the direction this regional plan is going is not reflective of the original purpose of
1: the regional commissions.
0: Yes, regional commissions.
1: Exactly.
0: The legislation that enabled the regional commissions has not, is referring nothing to what we're doing now.
1: Mm-hmm.
0: And it's through this incremental slow drip of more and more and more authority that I am seeing. The question that keeps coming up for me is, how are we going to have growth when all we have is more and more restrictions?
1: Right, right.
0: And it goes back to a legislator who I've been serving with, who's been there way longer than me. He said way back, there was a movement, and it was no growth.
1: Mm-hmm.
0: And he said, and then the people who had the no growth label decided that was not a good label.
1: We're going to go to smart growth.
0: Yeah, smart growth. So there's either a different label or it's more subtle, but they're not calling it no growth.
1: Right.
0: But that's what I see, especially for my rural district.
1: Mm-hmm.
0: I'm looking at these restrictions, and ladies and gentlemen, I'm wondering how many of you out in your rural district are seeing the same thing.
1: Right.
0: And I'm trying to say, even if you think it's going to be painful and tedious to go to a select board meeting or a planning commission meeting, go and just sit and listen.
1: Right.
0: Go
1: see
0: to
1: how
0: two
1: it's
0: or
1: done.
0: Three.
1: Exactly.
0: See what's going on.
1: But
0: see,
1: then people are so busy,
0: yeah.
1: So they are
0: yes.
1: often trusting and trusting and not even aware that some of this is going into place and how it might affect them. And so obviously the districts within Two Rivers, including your towns and your district, they found out and they activated and they're
0: yes.
1: trying to make a shift because this would be very damaging policy if it was to go through.
0: Yeah.
1: Yeah. And they do seem to be an outlier.
0: Yes, they definitely are. It's one
1: of
0: 11.
1: Right.
0: So they definitely are an outlier.
1: Right.
0: But the main thing I want to point out is there was the point was made at two meetings that there's very little turnout at the Planning Commission meetings. And the board members were very disappointed at the turnout. And the only conclusion I can come to is that because of 4 years now of going to select board and planning commission meetings, seeing how some of them become so tedious and the public comment is so limited that people decide they're not going to listen to me. I have far better things to do. I have my family I want to spend time with. I
1: right.
0: have things to fix,
1: right.
0: people to provide for, so I'm not going to waste my time. So that's just the thing. It's been bothering me ever since this meeting.
1: Mm-hmm.
0: I have really liked the public engagement, the civic engagement that we got this past session.
1: Oh, absolutely.
0: In Montpelier.
1: Mm-hmm.
0: And I do not want to see people get discouraged by a bunch of bureaucrats. And some of these people, let me be clear, some who are serving on these planning commissions, if not all, some are volunteers.
1: Mm-hmm.
0: Okay? I appreciate...
1: Exactly.
0: But... There was a comment made, I haven't even had dinner yet. That's true, probably, mm-hmm. for all of the people who are at that meeting.
1: Right.
0: Not just the board members and the commission members, but the people in the audience, myself included,
1: mm-hmm.
0: numerous days. So it's not just one side or the other that has taken time out of their day and not eaten or done other things that are pressing in their life.
1: Right.
0: And so,
1: what we are saying, the only other thought that I would plug into it is I feel that a lot of the special interest agenda that has been tried to push through in the State House, it looks like now that there are also special interest agendas coming through in these regional commissions and planning commissions that don't serve the people. And when you're talking about serving the people, that's where these have to be identified and stamped out. And it seems like more people are waking up and trying to make that happen.
0: Yeah.
1: Yeah.
0: And I just hope people who have been going to these don't get so frustrated that they stop going, because
1: right.
0: that's not how we fix things. We fix things by being persistent.
1: Yes.
0: And
1: engaging.
0: Engaging.
1: Yes.
0: Keep on engaging. We saw it in Montpelier. We're going to see it again in Montpelier this next session.
1: Yes, indeed. People
0: I
1: are
0: I feel
1: activated.
0: It in my bones. It's
1: yeah.
0: going to happen.
1: And
0: so.
1: It's what we need. That's how we make it happen.
0: Yes, it is.
1: Definitely.
0: So, unfortunately, we have run out of time. Again, we have so much more to talk about. But ladies and gentlemen, I hope you enjoyed the show again. Please remember, stay safe, stay informed, listen to Right Side Up.

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4: A mission to Moscow, a new push for peace. I'm Jack Callahan, Fox News. U.S. Envoy Steve Witkoff and Jared Kushner have arrived in Moscow to revive efforts to end Russia's invasion of Ukraine. Russia's TASS news agency reports Witkoff and Kushner are meeting today with Russia's President Vladimir Putin. He's ordered a 3-day halt of air attacks on Ukraine. The conflict, which is now in its fifth year, has intensified, with both sides escalating rocket and drone attacks on the other. U.S. Central Command reports new U.S. airstrikes on positions in Iran linked to the Revolutionary Guard Corps.
5: They say the strikes follow recent attempted attacks by Iran against commercial shipping in the Strait of Hormuz and military service members. This as the U.S. Navy continues to enforce the U.S. blockade against Iran. U.S. Central Command says as of Wednesday, U.S. forces have redirected 86 commercial vessels, disabled 3, and boarded 2 to ensure compliance. It's unclear when this military conflict will end. Meantime, inflation remains a concern for voters as the conflict with Iran pushes diesel prices to a record height.
4: Fox's Christina Coleman. The FBI is probing the suspected theft of driver's license scans being sold on the dark web, including that of Secretary of War Pete Hegseth.
6: The FBI field office in New Orleans is leading the investigation into a massive data breach that has exposed millions of driver's licenses to identity theft and scams involving cyber hackers on the dark web. A hacker linked to identity theft that calls itself Nexus claims to have more than 153 million driver's licenses from people in the U.S. and Canada, along with millions of other identity documents. The data may have been stolen from idscan.net, a Louisiana-based identity verification company whose technology is used by businesses specializing in car rentals, retail, finance, and entertainment.
4: Fox's Jennifer Griffin. 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
15: Not a bad holiday weekend. We are looking at a chance of a couple of pop-up showers today after some initial sunshine. Temperatures this afternoon between 70 and 75. It will not be an all-afternoon rain. We'll drop into the 50s tonight. Partial sunshine Sunday and mostly sunny skies for Labor Day with highs both of those days also in the 70s. From the Stormwatch 9 Weather Center, I'm meteorologist Kevin Skarupa.

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This is Saturday Sports Talk, catching you up on what's happening in high school and college sports around the Upper Valley. Greg Fettle with you on this Labor Day weekend edition. The clouds have cleared out, sun's out. Looks like a gorgeous weekend to go out and support your area high school and college teams, and we'll tell you all about what's been happening lately in the next hour, including the start to the high school football season last night. Four teams in our area involved in action. Unfortunately, a rough night for all of them. Details on those games and the others involving soccer, field hockey, volleyball, and the like, looking ahead to the schedule as well. We're also getting a little bit deeper into the fall season for Dartmouth College sports. Volleyball opening up its season. Men's soccer had a home opener last night. And women's rugby will open up a campaign where the Big Green once again will be in the picture for a national championship. So all of that coming up as well, along with the upcoming high school schedule. For the next week, of course, very little will be happening around the area after today with the Labor Day holiday coming up on Monday, but we'll get busy on Tuesday and fire it up into another week as we fully head into the fall season, high school and college sports here in the Upper Valley. We do have more than just yours truly here on the live and local end of it. Rich and Woody, of course, as they frequently are, will be right after me for Valley Buzz at 10:06, continuing up till 12 to wrap up the 3 hours of live and local. And your Red Sox will be on tonight as they continue a series in Baltimore against the Orioles after a tight win last night. Evening action, 7:05 first pitch. Count on a pregame of 6:10 on 99.7 FM tonight. Brent, as he is usually on a Saturday, in the studio down in Newport. You can call him at 603-843-8623. And as we do every edition of Saturday Sports Talk, not everything in the world of sports on Friday made it to Saturday's newspaper. It's time to read about it.

It's kind of funny how things happen sometimes with Major League Baseball injured list. You lose somebody of significance, bring someone in who maybe might be an afterthought, and that person becomes perhaps the most important part of your roster. Lately, it has been outfielder Mickey Gasper, who had a solo home run in the top of the first inning last night, and Ranger Suarez made it stick as the Red Sox got a 1-0 victory in Baltimore at Camden Yards over the Orioles in a game you heard on WNTK last night. He's gone up, the 30-year-old has, from journeyman to surging slugger. 3 home runs in his last 8 games and his 8th home run in his last 14 starts, all filling in for Wilson Contreras, who had to go on the 10-day injured list earlier in the week with a left hamstring strain. Gasper, at the time, had been optioned to Worcester to make room for other players on the roster, specifically Roman Anthony. He never even made it to Worcester by the time the Red Sox said, hey, we need you to come back here. Contreras needs to have a sit-out for a week and a half. And since coming back, Gasper has been solid with home runs to keep the Red Sox very much relevant in the wild card situation. In fact, that the Sox only had 4 more hits after Gasper's homer last night was even bigger because of Suarez's pitching. He went into the 7th inning, had 3 strikeouts, rather, and what was one of his best outings of the season by his own estimation. And with the Red Sox winning, they improved to 77-65 on the year and still hold that solid 5-game lead on Cleveland for the 2nd of the 3 wild card spots. Sox still trail the Yankees by 4 if they want to get ahead of them to get home field come wild card time. Again, remember last year, Sox and Yankees did play that best of 3 wild card series in New York, and as things stand right now, it's exactly where they would go once again. But thanks to good pitching from starter Ranger Suarez, some key elements from Garrett Whitlock and Aroldis Chapman out of the bullpen, and that 1 home run from Mickey Gasper, Red Sox get the 1-0 win, and they'll do it again tonight at 6:10 from Camden Yards here on WNTK. Last night's game wasn't without a little bit of controversy. In the bottom of the 8th inning, there was a benches clearing incident when Luis Robert Jr. grounded into a double play and Blaze Alexander came in hard into second base. Sox with the 1-0 lead at the time. Robert's grounder went to shortstop Trevor Story, flipped to Nick Sogard at second base, and then threw down to first for the double play. But as Alexander left the area of second base, started a war of words with Sogard, Story joined in, and then everybody came out to check things out. Afterward, Alexander admitted it was his responsibility. He thought it was a clean slide and then checked it out later and discovered maybe he had overdone it just a little bit. But nobody was ejected, no other issues after that. But still a little bit of drama late to go with the big drama that ended up in the Red Sox victory. Elsewhere, Red Sox looking to possibly get a little bit of help in the bullpen as they get closer to the postseason from guys that were more used to seeing starting. Garrett Crochet getting his first efforts at throwing some pitches just the other day. Side session of 16 pitches. First time he's thrown off the mound in over 3 months because of that left shoulder inflammation from back in May that turned out to be worse than anybody thought at the time. Meanwhile, Tanner Houck, he had Tommy John surgery 13 months ago. He's a little ahead of Crochet this time last year, saying that he thought there was a chance that he could be healthy enough to join the Sox for a pennant chase, and it's starting to look that way right now. He'll likely throw an inning for Double-A Portland to begin a minor league rehab assignment on Tuesday. Crochet likely to throw a second side session that day. Where things are right now, neither pitcher would have enough time to ramp up to full-on starter mode, so it's more likely that both would go into the bullpen should the Red Sox maintain their playoff position at now. It's not anything that either of them have ever experienced before. Crochet was a reliever in college at the University of Tennessee, and Hal kind of served as a swingman in 21 and 22 for the Red Sox, 33 relief appearances over those 2 seasons before the Sox elevated him into a full-time starter. Speaking of full-time starters with Red Sox ties, Chris Sale is certainly making an argument for the NL Cy Young Award at the age of 37. Last night he improved to 14-9 on the season, dropped his earned run average to 2.10, had 7 strikeouts, and the Atlanta Braves extended their lead in the National League East by beating the Philadelphia Phillies by a score of 5-2. Milwaukee over Cincinnati 10-7. Pirates edged the Angels 1-0. Mets were 10-6 winners over the Giants at Citi Field. Marlins beaten by the Cubs in Florida 6-1. White Sox 4, Twins 1, and the Tampa Bay Rays were victorious over Texas 7-6. Yankees lose in San Diego in 10 innings to the Padres. That's right, the Yankees lose! The Yankees lose! 3-2 the final there. St. Louis over the Cardinals 7-6. Toronto beats Kansas City 9-2. Astros 3, Diamondbacks 1. Out west, Dodgers beating the Nationals 5-3. Athletics over the Mariners in Seattle 7-6. And the Tigers with 2 games against the Guardians last night, one of them a makeup from earlier this season,
Give them both to the Guardians, 7-6 and 4-3, the latter game going to 10 innings. The standings as they are, Tampa Bay up 4 on New York in the East, the White Sox 2.5 up the Guardians in the Central, and Houston 3 up on Texas in the West. National League, Atlanta's lead on Philadelphia now up to 5 games. Milwaukee solidly in control of the Central, 8 up on the Cubs, and the Dodgers similarly in the West, the Dodgers up 10 games on the Padres in the Western standings. As for the wild card, at the season ended today, Yankees, Red Sox, Guardians will get the AL wild cards, with the Toronto Blue Jays out by a game and Texas by 2, Baltimore by 3. In the National League, Cubs, Phillies, and Padres hold those spots. Cubs and Phils are solid. Padres just up by a half game on the Arizona Diamondbacks. A lot still to be decided in the next month of the baseball season. So after all of the efforts that Lane Kiffin has made to try to make professional football players, college football players again, reportedly he has left out tight end Daquan White and defensive tackle Xavier Harris from today's season opener for LSU against Clemson, sources telling ESPN. Neither expected to play, even if they had been added. Harris did not practice, and Wright only has had 2 practices so far, but they could be added later in the season. They're both former Ole Miss players for Kiffin. They had sent in a lengthy court hearing on Thursday, intended to join former coach Lane Kiffin during his debut season at LSU. They are among 42 athletes from various sports who have sued the NCAA in Louisiana to get a 5th and final season of college athletics. Top 25 football beginning in earnest this weekend. 3 games last night, no surprises. Number 7 Miami beating Stanford 45-6. Number 10 Oklahoma over UTEP 51-0. And 14th ranked USC beat Fresno State 39-0. Cupcake week, as it often has in the first week. Number 1 Ohio State among those with a lot of frosting. They're going to take on the legendary Ball State Cardinals at Columbus today. Well, the San Francisco 49ers have arrived in Melbourne for their season opening game. It'll be Thursday U.S. time, Friday in Melbourne time, to be played at the Melbourne Cricket Ground in front of what's expected to be a full house of 100,000 people. It'll be the first game the NFL has played down under, hopefully one of many more, although the league faces scheduling problems next year in getting into the MCG because of the Australian Football League playoffs, among other things. Meanwhile, the LA Rams say they're not planning to show up until 24 hours before game time next week. That could be fun with a 15-hour flight ahead of them, but the Rams say when they go, they're going to bring all their players, which means there is a possibility that Aaron Donald could debut for the Rams after deciding to come out of retirement and joining the team last week. WNBA Commissioner Kathy Engelbert has announced that she will retire at the conclusion of the WNBA season after a 9-year run that has been both transformative and tumultuous. Of course, WNBA has grown hugely as a brand both in the country and around the world, but Engelbert has had a hard time having a working relationship with players for various reasons. The Women National Basketball Association on a 3-week hiatus for the FIBA World Cup right now. 1 game played today in Germany. Mali upsetting Spain 73 U.S. after beating China yesterday 94-61. They will take on Italy in a matchup tomorrow afternoon. Elsewhere in the world of basketball, Chicago Sky owner Michael Alter says a lawsuit by former NBA player Enes Kanter is, quote, meritless and frivolous. Kanter saying that his First Amendment rights were violated when he was ejected from the Sky's WNBA game last month, seeking damages and the removal of that ban. But Alter said that it's an absurd lawsuit in which Kanter was removed for his conduct with a Sky player confronting her on the edge of the court, not for his speech. Off to the U.S. Open Tennis Tournament, where it was a little bit tough on some guys on the men's side, but more so on the women's side, as Carlos Alcaraz, the second seed, Daniil Medvedev among straight set winners in action yesterday. As for featured matches today, Taylor Fritz going on for the men's singles in the third round. He is the 9th seed, as he will have a matchup against Argentina's Francisco Cerúndolo. Meanwhile, on the women's side, surprises galore. Number 9 seed Elena Svitolina was knocked out by Anna Kalinskaya in 3 sets yesterday. Also upset was 7th seeded Karolina Mukova, beaten by Emma Navarro in straight sets, 6-3 and 7-5. Arena Sabalenka, was victorious in straight sets, and American Jessica Pegula, the 3rd seed, had to come back from 1 down for a 3-set victory over Canada's Leila Fernandez. Major League Soccer tonight, New England has a late-night date at Dignity Health Sports Park in Carson, California, taking on the Los Angeles Galaxy. The Revolution still very much in the top 4 argument in the Eastern Conference, which would get a first-round home set of the best-of-3 playoffs when those get going
a little bit later this year. Meanwhile, Galaxy near the bottom of the standings in the Western Conference. And WSL last night, Boston Legacy was a 2-1 winner over the Utah Royals out in Sandy, Utah. Kansas City over Bay FC 2-1 in the other match there. Hiatus time for the time being for the PGA Tour after Scottie Scheffler reaffirmed himself as the best player in men's golf with last weekend's Tour Championship. It'll be the President's Cup next at the end of the month. That'll be match play against the rest of the world. Scheffler on the U.S. roster for that to be played at Medina Country Club in Chicago, Illinois. Meanwhile, they're also thinking match play among the women. LPGA will be off for a little while with the Solheim Cup coming up next weekend. That'll be competed in the Netherlands in Den Bosch as the U.S. looks to defend its title from 2004. Finally, it's playoff time for the NASCAR Sprint Cup Series, or what used to be called the Sprint Cup Series. The top series of stock car racing got done with action for its preliminary part of the season. Now it's the 10-week chase to the championship that starts off appropriately enough on Labor Day weekend at the Cookout Southern 500 out at Darlington, South Carolina. That'll be tomorrow evening. And again, same format in the past as the playoffs, 16 racers involved. They will knock out four for each of three rounds of playoffs, three race playoffs, heading off to the championship race coming up right around Thanksgiving weekend in Homestead, Florida. And that's it for Read About It as we close in on 9:20 here on Saturday Sports Talk. Busy day of high school sports around the Upper Valley. High school football season starting last night for four teams in our area. We'll talk all about it as we get going here on Saturday Sports Talk on WNTK and WUVR.

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9:24, the time here on Saturday Sports Talk with Greg. Thanks for tuning in on this morning. I hope you got some big plans for the weekend, or at least maybe into Labor Day on Monday when the vast majority of us will have the day off. I'm feeling the itch to do some bicycle riding up on the Lamoille Valley Rail Trail. Don't tell my wife, though, because she's going to get conscripted to do it as well. But looking like a nice weekend for you to get outside for one last weekend of summer. I know the calendar says summer, but we're thinking fall because of high school sports finally getting cranked back up, and particularly from the standpoint of high school football season getting going in earnest in both states yesterday. We had four of our listening area teams in action, but unfortunately things did not go well for any of them. Four games and four defeats. Lebanon Raiders at home to take on a good Epping Newmarket squad in Division III West play. First game for Kyle Coburn back with his alma mater. He coached at Mascoma for a few years, had some success there, moved out to Maine for work, and now has come back to the Upper Valley and taking over a Raider program, trying to rebuild itself after going low in numbers, having to have a JV season a couple of years ago. Doug Johnson doing a nice job of planting the foundation. Now Kyle taking over. Unfortunately, Raiders fell to Epping Newmarket over at Henry Amberton Field last night. 34-14, the final score. The problem for the Raiders, giving up a game-opening kickoff return for a touchdown. They had to play from behind all night and was just a bit too much for them. Mason Jordan with a touchdown pass to Cole Perry for one touchdown. Landon Barton providing the other for the Raiders in that one. Hanover also fell in its opener, losing to Plymouth 18-11. Stevens at Barnes Park dropped a 21-7 decision to Guilford, pretty good team in Division III. And Kearsarge had a battle in D3 as well, but ultimately succumbed to Monadnock down in North Sutton last night. Monadnock 18 and the Cougars 14. Going around the scoreboard around the Twin States, some interesting results last night, and particularly some of those coming from the Vermont side. Bellows Falls, defending state champions in Vermont Division 3, had a monster shootout last night at home down at Hadley Field, outscoring North Country by 56-49. Should be a team to watch this season in Bellows Falls after picking off that D3 title last year. In D2, Colchester, winner over Mount Mansfield, which has moved up to D1 this season, 48-13 for the Lakers there. Good game for Springfield Cosmos and Coach Todd Aiken. Four touchdowns from Dmitry Jasinski, three on pass receptions from Maddox Wilson, and one on a fake punt. 36-0 Springfield dominating Brattleboro last night. Also in D2, Fairhaven routing U32 48-6. Rutland was a 34-10 winner over BFA St. Albans in Division 1. St. Johnsbury rolled over Essex by a count of 41-12. Burlington, South Burlington Seahorses, they were victors over the Mount Anthony Patriots 26-18. And Mount Abraham Virgins defeated Milton in Division 2. That one was 28-7 last night. Meanwhile, on the scoreboard for New Hampshire High School football, In Division 3 last night, it was Laconia falling to Summersworth 12-6, and Stevens, got a different result here. It says Stevens was a 35-14 loser to Guilford rather than 21-7. So depend on where you find your information on the internet today to see how honest and accurate it is. In Division 2, Bow fell to Sauhegan 41-7, Pelham over Kingswood 21-0, Merrimack Valley routed Hollis Brookline 50-21, and in a defensive battle, Manchester West outlasted Keene. Final there was 9-6. No word on St. Thomas taking on Conval last night. Division 4 action won't begin in earnest until next weekend, but there is an interesting non-league matchup today that kind of has echoes of the past. Woodstock coming over to visit Newport over at Marin Field in Newport. That's a 2 o'clock kickoff this afternoon. Those of us who are old enough remember the old Connecticut Valley League from 1979 through 1993 that involved 10 schools from up and down the Connecticut River Valley, basically everybody who was in listening range at the time. There was no football at Mascoma at the time, no football at Oxbow, which has lost its program anyway, but Hanover, Lebanon, Newport, Stevens, Fall Mountain, Springfield, Windsor, Woodstock, blanking on a couple of others, but it really was a fun time for high school football because it was all contained around here, all done so that teams would not have to spend a whole lot of money on fuel during the time of the gas price crisis of the late 1970s.
And it held on for the better part of 15 years. So it's a bit of an echo as these two get together again for a non-league matchup at 2 o'clock this afternoon. Speaking of what's coming up football-wise today, by the way, Hartford will open up its season non-league game at CVU today, and Windsor opens up its year against Missisquoi in Vermont Division III. Bascoma will not open up its season until next week, as everybody else is playing this weekend. What else happened around the area yesterday? Well, in boys soccer, Rob Johnstone entering his 33rd year in charge of Lebanon boys soccer and doing what they usually do, win. They got a 1-0 decision over Pembroke yesterday in their season opener. Mascoma struggling. They've dropped 3 on the trot to open up the season. They fell 1-0 to Monadnock yesterday. Stevens looking pretty good with a brand new coach in charge of the program. After rolling up 4 on Mascoma earlier this week, they got 6 on Raymond yesterday, 6-1 for the Cardinals. They are now 3-0-0 in Division III. On the Vermont side of boys soccer, Oxbow fell to 0-4, beaten by BFA Fairfax 2-0 yesterday. And Woodstock, after a season-opening win earlier in the week, was beaten by Brattleboro yesterday by a score of 3-1. Porter Haley had a goal assisted by Henry Fryer and Grayson Hughes, finishing off with 6 saves for the Wasps, who were down 2-1 with less than 5 minutes left, but the Bears got a late goal to put this one out of reach and drop the Wasps back down to 1-1 on the season. Undefeated but not unblemished any further, Sharon got a tie last night in a wild one with West Rutland. Golden Horde and Phoenix playing to a 3-3 draw. Phoenix now are 2-0-1. On the young season. To girls soccer, Mount Anthony getting a 2-1 victory over Hartford yesterday. Hurricanes fall to 1-1 on the season. Lucy Crowley had the goal for the Hurricanes. Ray Jones with 13 saves. Nice effort in goal for the Canes, who were in a 1-1 draw at the half, but 2 quick goals from MAU put them ahead to stay. Crowley did get a free kick in the 65th minute to get the Canes within a goal, but they could not find the equalizer. Lebanon Raiders and Coach Breck Tabor, they dropped their season opener yesterday, Pembroke beating the Raiders 3-1. Addy Lucero scored on a pass from Samira Graber for the only goal for the Raiders. Rowan Londy and Katie Maloney also helping out on the offense for the Raiders yesterday. Mascoma looking for its first win of the season. They are 0-2-1 after dropping a 2-0 decision to Monadnock yesterday, and Fall Mountain and Kearsarge played to a 1-1 draw, so a point for the Cougars, first one of the season, as they drop to 0-2-1. Field hockey, it took overtime and nearly all of overtime for Woodstock to get a 1-0 win over Rutland yesterday, and the Wasps improving to 3-1, 3-0 rather, with that victory. The goal coming from Betta Sarovic with just 1:34 left in the overtime. Woodstock dominating the game all afternoon, had an 18-1 edge in shots, but Rutland goalie Sammy Cassace was absolutely fantastic, making 17 saves, I should say, before the one finally got in from top scorer Sarovic to give Woodstock the win. Stowe and Woodstock were, or Windsor rather, Stowe and Windsor were supposed to play yesterday, but that is a game that has been moved to October 9th. No report that I could find on Conant visiting Newport yesterday. And volleyball action, Hanover and Hartford both picking up wins to go to 2-0 on the young season. Hartford blanked Mount Anthony 3-0 as Zoe Wood had 26 serves in on 27 attempts, 7 aces to lead from the service line, 5 kills for Emma Taylor to lead the attack, and Amara Johnson had 10 assists also to help out on the offense for the Hurricanes. Sage Farr had 23 assists to key the offense for Hanover in a 3-set sweep of John Stark yesterday. Bella Poisson, 13 kills, 4 aces at the service line for Esther Skogermo, and Casey Wilkinson, 9 digs, 3 aces on defense and offense. Wilkinson actually was the key to locking this thing down. She had a large serving run in the third set that put Hanover ahead, and the Bears cruised from there, but they had to get out of a 28-26 fight in the opening set to settle in to control the matchup, and the Bears ultimately getting the 3-set win. Mascoma dropped its season opener. Royals are 0-1 as they were beaten by Newfound yesterday, 3-1, the final score there. So takeaways from the early part of the season. We're seeing some good action from Hanover boys soccer this season. For Luke Richardson, they had a couple of wins this week and are looking pretty good in Division One boys soccer. The Windsor girls, I thought, were involved in soccer yesterday. I must have missed that one. But they are a squad that's going to be working toward getting back to the state championship level after getting upset in the playoffs last year. Very good program. It's interesting to see how much Windsor's girls soccer has advanced since, so I think it's about 20 years ago that the program got started, and has gradually become one of the better ones in Vermont Division III. I'm interested to see how things go with Sharon Academy. The Phoenix
often has a hard time holding on to coaches for whatever reason, quite often employs people who are studying over at Vermont Law School, so they can't necessarily always commit the amount of time that is necessary to run a program. And I think the Phoenix sometimes struggle in the wins and losses department in various sports because of that. But I'm encouraged by what I'm seeing from boys soccer. I think it's Grayson Levy who's coaching there, who I believe is a TSA graduate. And to see them go 2-0-1 on the early part of the year for the boys soccer campaign, I think is pretty promising for Sharon. And girls soccer, even though Hartford dropped the game yesterday, here's a program that has struggled for the past few years, attempting a full-on culture change, and it's encouraging to see how competitive they've been in their first couple of games of the season. So I'm looking forward to seeing how the Hurricanes advance in Vermont Division II as the season continues to mature. For the time being, though, we're going to take a break from the high school stuff. We'll look ahead to the schedule a little bit later on for the upcoming week. But next, we're going to look at Dartmouth sports, as several programs got their seasons going in earnest in the past couple of days. This is Saturday Sports Talk at 9:35. 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

0: do you know for certain that heaven would be your home? The Bible says the wages of sin is death, but the gift of God is eternal life through Jesus Christ our Lord. Say this with me from your heart and out loud to make heaven your home. Father, I turn from my sin. I receive Jesus Christ as my Savior and my Lord. Fill me with your Holy Spirit. I am yours. If you just pray that prayer out loud from your heart, the Bible says heaven is your home. And I would love to meet you. Come join me at Lake Church in Newport on Sundays at 9 and 11 a.m. This is Pastor Samuel. Have a wonderful day.
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your mandatory Ramones at 9:39. We're getting it to you a minute sooner than usual here on Saturday Sports Talk, but you'll find in this portion of the Saturday Sports Talk every edition as long as I'm here. Here on Saturday on WNTK WUVR, Greg Fennell with you on SST. Time to take a look at what's been happening with Dartmouth action over the past week. Kind of a quiet week, at least up until Thursday. The only action from Sunday was exhibition play for women's volleyball up in Quebec City and a women's soccer match as the Big Green dropped their first game of the season 1-0 at Boston College. But the road trip got a lot larger for Big Green women's soccer just a couple of days ago. They are down in Tucson, Arizona, playing what I think is called the Wildcat Invitational or something like that, as they're taking on the two big state schools way down by the southern part of the state. They started off by playing Arizona State on Thursday night in Tucson at the University of Arizona Stadium and were unlucky not to come away with a win. Finished off with a 1-1 draw with the Sun Devils, the Big Green getting a goal in the first half on a Madison Rose penalty kick, and they looked to have this one locked up until Kiara Blundell scored with exactly 1 second left on the regulation clock. So ASU able to steal one away on the Big Green, despite the fact that they outshot Dartmouth 18-4 on the contest. A lot of chances for Arizona State, but Dartmouth is a strong defensive soccer team and showed it off by getting the point in that one. They will take on University of Arizona coming up tomorrow. Meanwhile, activity coming up yesterday, we saw women's volleyball open up well as they got their first victory in their first game of the season, taking out Canisius 3-1. That's part of the Canisius Buffalo Invitational. They're in the Buffalo area all weekend. Dartmouth winning the opening set 25-19, gave back the second one 25-20, and perhaps the key to the day, they survived a 27-25 third set, and I think that appeared to break the Golden Griffins' resistance as Dartmouth rolled to a 25-9 victory in the final set to get the win on that one. Dartmouth doing all right from a hitting percentage standpoint, .261 with 47 kills and 16 errors on 119 total attempts. Canisius not nearly as good at 137. And Dartmouth getting the victory there as they will continue with Buffalo today. And I believe we'll take on Canisius again on Sunday. This could be a make-or-break season for Dartmouth women's volleyball coach Kevin Marine Campbell. Came up here from VCU 3 seasons ago, had some experience at Penn State as well, but has struggled.

struggled to move this program forward, this is in complete speculation on my part. Coaches tend to get four-year contracts at Dartmouth. She is entering her fourth. The Big Green is 26-45 in her 3 years and has yet to make the Ivy League tournament. So I would be concerned about possible change with the program if they don't show some sign of advancement this season. Yesterday was a good way to get things going. It's still somewhat of a young roster. Only one match under their belt that actually counts for anything. And then they will be in town, I believe, next weekend as the Dartmouth Invitational shows up this time around. And then we'll get a chance to see how well they are or how good they are. I'll take that back. They're going to be in a tournament in Hamilton, New York at Colgate University next weekend. The Invitational will be the weekend of the 18th, 19th, and 20th with Binghamton, Quinnipiac, and Boston College all coming up to Lead Arena, and then things start to get serious with Ivy League play within a week after that. Elsewhere around Dartmouth Athletics yesterday, men's soccer had its home opener to the season, inviting University of Albany over from New York. The Great Danes came away with a 1-0 victory on a first-half goal from Ivar Ori Gusurison in the 35th minute of play. The Big Green outshot 9-7 in that contest. Four saved for Dartmouth goalkeeping, but unable to put a ball in the net as Dartmouth drops that decision. And with the defeat, drops to 0-2 on the year as they also fell to Boston College last weekend to get their campaign open. Men's soccer off for the rest of the weekend. The cross-country squads were involved at the Friar Invitational hosted by Providence University yesterday and held in Attleboro, Massachusetts. The women's squad, they were third place behind Penn and Providence with 121 points, with their top finisher coming in 14th place overall. That would be, this would be the men, I'm sorry. I thought I had the women's roster here, but it's the men in 14th place. Connor Foley for Dartmouth with the top result for the Big Green in that one. On the women's cross-country side, Big Green was 8th at the same event. That means 8 out of 9. The win went to host Providence, which tends to be a pretty strong cross-country school, followed by Princeton and Penn. Dartmouth, 212 points, one better placement-wise than Harvard. Top finisher came in 27th place, and that would be Emily Thornton, who finished the course in 14 minutes, 58.7 seconds, a little bit over a minute behind Providence's Gabby Schmidt. In fact, Providence took the top three spots to dominate the race altogether. What's happening this weekend, just a little while from now, in fact, hour 15 minutes thereabouts, the women's rugby season opener gets going up at Brophy Field on the north side of Hanover. It is Army in town, and this should be really an interesting matchup between these two, as they are usually two of the better teams in women's rugby in the Northeast, and by definition in the rest of the country as well. It's still a developing sport. It's not NCAA recognized, but at Dartmouth it has very much a history and a culture. The men have been a club program for many, many years, very good program, and the women have routinely competed for the National Intercollegiate Rugby Association Championship. Last year they got knocked out by Harvard in the postseason, but this time around looking to bounce back on that. The history between the two programs, so they know each other. They've played 11 times over the years, and Dartmouth has grabbed 8 victories in those contests. The most recent one came last year when they met in Hanover, and Dartmouth dominated by the count of 49-5. But they've had some close contests lately, the most recent in 2022 when Dartmouth picked off a 9-point win, 24-15. They have been bouncing, you know, back and forth between West Point and here. In fact, it's kind of a little bit of a surprise that they're playing here this year, because if they did the back and forth alternating every other year, they would have been at West Point this season. But it has been a season, a series that Dartmouth has not necessarily dominated, but certainly has controlled. And, of course, you can expect that any Army squad is going to be very physical, particularly in a sport like rugby. So it should be a lot of fun, this one coming up. 11 o'clock is when things will get started up at Brophy Field. Hope you can make your way out there. If not, next week also promises to be a lot of fun. Life University, which I think is out of Georgia and has been one of the top women's and men's rugby schools in the country, particularly in sevens, they will be coming north for the first meeting ever in regular season play between the Big Green and Life, and that'll be at noon next Saturday up at Brophy Field. If you have never taken on the challenge of watching a rugby match before, I will tell you, it is a lot of fun, especially from ground level where I'm going to be. I do the PA for
some of the women's rugby games, and I'm really looking forward to that matchup today. Also on the schedule today, women's volleyball, as noted before, after the victory over Canisius last night, will take on Buffalo this afternoon, and then, of course, finish it off with another date with Canisius tomorrow. Field hockey gets its season going in earnest tomorrow. Brand-new coach and hopefully a brand-new future for a program that also has struggled to make progress in the Ivy League last year, losing all seven of its league contests, ultimately leading to the end of Mark Egner's term as the head coach of Dartmouth Field Hockey. Jason Klinkrad, I believe it is, has taken over. And we'll see what he's developed with this squad as they go down to Boston University for a 1 o'clock date tomorrow. Women's volleyball wrapping up the tournament at Canisius. And women's soccer tomorrow wraps up things down in Arizona, taking on the University of Arizona at 1 o'clock. As for the rest of the upcoming week for Dartmouth Athletics, we're still a couple of weeks away from football. Preparation still going for the Big Green in advance of their really tough season opener. Comes up in 2 weeks as they go down to Lehigh, which I believe is nationally ranked, made the NCAA tournament, got two rounds into it last year. So big test coming up for the Big Green to get the season going in a couple of weeks, but for right now, it is still a matter of preparation. Men's soccer will be home on Monday night. They've got Stonehill coming to town for a 5 o'clock contest at Burnham Field. And the women's soccer team will be back home after returning from the West Coast. They will host Holy Cross on Thursday. That'll be a 5 o'clock game at Burnham Field. And if you can't be there in person, you'll be able to watch it on Nesson Plus. Next Friday finds field hockey with its home opener. It'll be Merrimack coming to Chase Field for a 3 o'clock start. Women's volleyball will be in Hamilton, New York, as noted before, tournament at Colgate University, starting off with University of Hamilton. And men's soccer will be down in North Andover, Massachusetts, for a date at Martomagale Field, taking on Merrimack University, 7 o'clock on Friday night. Next Saturday, sailing season gets going for multiple programs. You got the women's rugby match against Life. Volleyball will take on Northeastern on Saturday in the tournament at Colgate. And next weekend, Sunday action will find women's soccer finishing with Colgate. The Sacred Heart field hockey squad coming up for a Sunday date, the home date for Dartmouth field hockey to debut the home schedule. That'll be a week from tomorrow. And women's volleyball wrapping up with its tournament at Colgate. Things started to get a little bit busier for Dartmouth College Athletics, and of course the fun will get going in 2 weeks with the start of the football season. 3 weeks, the home opener coming up for Dartmouth. That'll be on the 26th of September as they are at home that afternoon. More on that as we get a little bit closer to the start of the regular season. Dartmouth picked third in the Ivy League preseason poll. All right, going to take a timeout, and when we come back, we're going to see what's happening as far as high schools for the coming week around the Upper Valley as we go through a quiet weekend for Labor Day weekend. We'll talk about what's going on today and the upcoming week around the area as we wrap up Saturday Sports Talk here in the midst of 3 hours of live and local on WNTK and WUVR.

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9:54 the time here, kind of in protest mode for our punk rock choices today. Started off with the Sex Pistols, the original punks from Great Britain with Liar from Nevermind the Bollocks here, the Sex Pistols back in 1977. The Saints from Australia, Know That You Were a Product, not a band that was necessarily known for protest music, but that certainly was one against capitalism here back in 1977. Sham 69 with Rip Off, when I was searching that one, I came into a bunch of live versions of it, but for a recorded one, we actually went back to the Peel Sessions from the BBC back in the 1980s, I think is when it was, that version of Rip Off from a band that was formed in England in 1975, but maneuvered its musical direction toward punk after seeing the Sex Pistols in concert in 1976. Speaking of that year, your Mandatory Ramones came from the original Ramones release in 1976 called Havana Affair. There's a band that recently reformed, in a manner of speaking, that included Billy Joel Armstrong from Green Day, C.G. Ramone, who was the second bassist of the Ramones back in the later end of their careers, continues with Me First and the Gimme Gimmes. Billy Idol was there. Member of Rancid was there. They formed a band called Cretan Family for a 50th anniversary celebration concert that drew a lot of media coverage from the music industry media. So you may dig around and see what was that was all about. As we're going through our 50th year anniversary, celebrating how the Ramones got started back in 1976. The Damned with Generals, a single released back in 1982, the last song you heard from Bad Brains out of D.C., Band in D.C., from their original Bad Brains release in 1982. That's your music here on Saturday Sports Talk as we close in a little bit closer to 9:56 and wrap things up on SST today. Rich and Woody coming up in just a couple of moments with Valley Buzz. Quick look ahead to high school sports, of course. It'll be a quiet weekend after today with everybody pretty much off on Monday. For today's activity, three football games involving area teams, a double local of sorts as Woodstock goes down to Newport. That game will factor in Woodstock standing in the VPA, but for the NHIAA, it's basically an enlightened scrimmage for Newport, which will open up its season in earnest in New Hampshire Division 4 next week. But it should be fun. Two teams that are similar, at least in terms of roster sizes and ability. Woodstock has been very strong in recent years. Newport struggling a little bit in terms of numbers, but a brand new coach, hopefully a brand new future for the Tigers down there. Windsor at home to Missisquoi today, and the Hartford Hurricanes, a team that lost a lot to graduation last year, is taking on Champlain Valley Union. That's going on up in Hinesburg at 1 o'clock today. Poise Soccer, Hartford at home over the Maxfield Sports Complex, entertaining U32 at 11 o'clock. Thetford going up to Arlington at 11, and White River Valley entertaining Mill River at 11 in South Royalton today. Girls activity at 11 finds Oxbow hosting Lake Region, and Thetford heading up to Spalding. White River girls have a 1 o'clock date at Montpelier today. Field hockey matchup just getting started in a few minutes on the turf up in St. Johnsbury. Hartford taking on the St. Johnsbury Academy Hilltoppers. And in cross-country action, some of our area teams going all over the place right now. Lebanon has the Bobcat Invitational, just started a little while ago over at Oyster River High School in Durham. Hanover is down at the Sauhegan Relays. Strangely enough, that is listed as being held at Alvern High School, which is in Hudson. Okay, whatever. And Windsor's cross-country team is racing at the Burlington High School Invitational, which is being staged in St. Albans. Go figure, at the Hardack Recreation Area. So good luck to all of our teams in activity today. Games of note coming up on Tuesday. Hanover Boys Soccer and Lebanon Boys Soccer both have dates. It should be good ones. Hanover going down to Concord for a 4 o'clock contest down at Memorial Field, at least the part of Memorial Field that you can use. The football field has been sealed off because the bleachers and press box are not structurally sound. The city's still trying to come up with a final plan for what it wants to do to renovate the field, but those who want to watch football games in Concord have to go someplace else, like the Concord football team opened up its season last night at a National Guard Armory facility in Pembroke that also has an artificial turf field. The Bishop Brady Hopkins and Co-op team is also going to be playing down there. But as for soccer, they still have the grass field at Memorial, and Hanover will take on the Crimson Tide down there. Lebanon entertaining Sauhegan should be a good test for Rob Johnstone's crew coming up on Monday. Mascoma and Woodstock also in action. The Royals at Farmington Newt and the Wasps with a night date
at Fairhaven. Girls soccer on Monday. Concord visits Hanover. Lebanon goes to Sauhegan. Oxbow goes to Blue Mountain. Green Mountains at Rivendell. And Thetford and Windsor stage a double local. That'll be at McClay Royce Field in Windsor at 4:30 with the Leland Gray Rebels paying a visit to White River Valley. Lebanon, Manascoma, Newport, Hanover field hockey all in action on Monday. Same for Manascoma in volleyball. And if you want to check it all out, you'll find something around the area to watch high school-wise. That's it for today's edition of Saturday Sports Talk. Rich Parker and Rob Woodard with Valley Buzz coming up in just a moment. Red Sox baseball, they're taking on the O's in Baltimore tonight. 6:10 is the broadcast time on WNTK. I'm Greg Fennell. Thank you for tuning in to Saturday Sports Talk. We'll do it again in 7 days right here in WNTK and WUVR. Have a great Labor Day weekend, everybody, and enjoy yourselves.

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1: Trial in a Massachusetts murder trial. I'm Daria Albinger, Fox News. A status hearing later this month could determine if Lindsay Clancy will be tried again on murder charges.
2: Plymouth County District Attorney Timothy Cruz says Lindsay Clancy's case isn't about health care.
3: Children were murdered, and it's our job to seek justice.
2: Noting he'll decide whether to retry the case, defense attorney Kevin Reddington.
4: I don't know if we will ever be able to get jurors that aren't aware of this case anywhere.
2: A judge declaring a mistrial Friday after jurors were unable to reach a verdict. Prosecutors argued Clancy intentionally killed her three young children in 2023. The 36-year-old admits to strangling them, but pleaded not guilty to murder charges with the defense, maintaining she shouldn't be held criminally liable because she had postpartum psychosis. Kristen Goodwin, Fox News.
1: President Trump is warning the U.S. could soon target Iran's heavily fortified Pickaxe Mountain nuclear site as efforts to reach a deal to end the conflict remain stalled.
5: President Trump is backing up Vice President Vance's claim that the conflict in Iran is not a war because the strikes have been intermittent. He calls it small potatoes, but he says the U.S. is also considering targeting a uranium enrichment facility in Iran, which would be a major move.
6: We may hit Pickaxe very soon because if there was anything going on with Pickaxe, but because of all of the things, you know, we're leading in space now by a lot. We know everybody that's moving at Pickaxe. We know everybody that's moving everywhere, all over Iran. And if anything goes bad, we hit them. We hit them hard.
5: President Trump has in the past threatened action against Pickaxe Mountain. The heavily fortified nuclear site is buried deep underground.
1: That's Fox's Madeline Rivera reporting. 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
16: Not a bad holiday weekend. We are looking at a chance of a couple of pop-up showers today after some initial sunshine. Temperatures this afternoon between 70 and 75. It will not be an all-afternoon rain. We'll drop into the 50s tonight. Partial sunshine Sunday and mostly sunny skies for Labor Day with highs both of those days also in the 70s. From the Stormwatch 9 Weather Center, I'm meteorologist Kevin Scarupa.

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0: How about them Red Sox?
1: Oh.
0: How about that Yankee series?
1: Didn't even come close.
0: Did you see that non-catch? I didn't see it.
1: But everybody that I've talked to said it was a catch. But they couldn't review it?
0: Yeah, they could review it.
1: So why didn't they? The review come back said no catch.
0: Right.
1: And guess who was at the board?
0: New York Yankee.
1: Well, yeah, but who was it? Isn't the manager, the old manager for the Yankees, is ahead of it?
0: Oh, Joe Torre?
1: Yeah.
0: I mean, you show some views. It looks like the ball's on the ground. But that doesn't cost you to lose a game 16-1, does it?
1: No. It changes attitude, but no, not 16-1.
0: That's what I'm saying. Like, what are we arguing about? They talked about it on the radio forever. Like, you got beat 16-1. Go home. It's over. How about Mickey Gasper? Are you kidding me? They sent him down last week when we were sitting here.
1: I've said it. It's like you just put into spots where you go up, you play great. You play great. I mean, above and beyond anything anybody expected, and they send you down. You know, of course the manager says, this is the hardest thing I've ever had to
0: do. Right, yeah.
1: Of course it is.
0: Every guy tells. Yeah.
1: Yeah. Right? And then they bring him back up a night later. So it had to do with something with September and August.
0: September 1st.
1: Yeah.
0: Yeah.
1: And what's he do? You would think it would piss off some people. You know, and then when they come back up, he comes back up first night, hits a home run. And he's just been hammering it ever since.
0: He hit one last night in the first inning, and they won the game 1-0.
1: 1-0.
0: He's got 8 home runs in 14 games.
1: Right.
0: How do you send a guy like that down in good conscience? Like, how is...
1: You can't. You can't. And the way I look at it, and I don't even know the numbers, but it's like you're sending down 20 hits and bringing up 2. That don't make sense to me. It was only one night, and I get it. But that's the thing I say. You're sending 20 down to get 2.
0: Once again, it's who's getting paid.
1: Yeah.
0: We're paying this guy. He's going to play. So I haven't watched it, but I've been listening. So Story cannot throw the ball to first base now. I don't know if he's got the yips or what's happening.
1: Well,
0: you're going to move him to second base? It's the easiest throw. That's where I played. You can throw it over there on one knee.
1: Right. So how many years he played for the Sox? This is third.
0: Third.
1: Yep. How many great years has he had, or good years?
0: He had a half a good year.
1: Last year.
0: Yeah.
1: And before that, we're all saying Story's got to go. The year before that, we say Story's got to go. Okay? In the third year, Story's got to go.
0: Took 4 months off.
1: Right.
0: And then he comes back. He was hitting out of the gate, right? Didn't he have 2 hits the first three games?
1: Yeah. He had 2 hits the first 2 games. Him with Roman Anthony. He had 2 hits. Now, he looks like he hasn't missed a beat for some reason. That wrist's pretty good. Okay? But I don't see it in Story. But you
0: don't think you move him to second base, though?
1: So, let's say you move him to second base. Who do you put at short?
0: Well, they got the best shortstop in the minor leagues down there at Worcester.
1: Well, they also got some pretty good ones sitting on the bench.
0: Well, fine. I don't care who plays, but...
1: But what I'm saying is when you topple a guy like this, you're taking out a better player, regardless. So you move Story to second base, Inestero goes to short, and Sogard goes out. And Sogard's been hitting every night.
0: He's better than Story?
1: Yep. Without a doubt.
0: So we're stuck with Story's contract.
1: So wherever you put Story, you're taking something better out.
0: Yeah.
1: So what does that mean? You're out.
0: Sit him on the bench. Sit him down. I'm just saying, if you made a mistake, which everybody does, obviously, At some point, you got to eat it, don't you?
1: Yeah. But it's like, okay, you've got this core group that's been going on for 3 months. Done a hell of a job. You got pieces in place. It's all going well. They're getting along. They're having fun. They're blah, blah, blah. And now you're moving them pieces out. And you're putting the old pieces back in. It's sliding the other way.
0: Celtic.
1: Exactly. You can't keep doing this.
0: They just have too many utility players, right? We got too many outfielders. It's like musical chairs in the outfield. So you,
1: right.
0: So your outfield is Rafaela, Abreu, and Duran in left.
1: Yep.
0: Now you bring back the young guy. What's his name? You just said he came back.
1: Yeah, Roman Anthony.
0: Yeah, so you got four outfielders. What team has four good outfielders? You don't need four outfielders, right? That's what you got. If you get rid of one of those outfielders, now you got a guy like Mickey who can play anywhere, literally can play anywhere.
1: Yeah.
0: And he's your utility guy.
1: Right.
0: It's not that hard to figure out. It's like, what? I don't get it. Like, so who's the odd man out? Duran?
1: Yeah, I would have.
0: You're not going to.
1: I would say so. It's going to be Roman Anthony, Rafaela, and Abreu.
0: That's your out.
1: That's your three.
0: Yeah,
1: without a doubt.
0: Right, Duran's not going to be a DH. He's batting .190.
1: I get it. He would. You know, he ain't going to be the one sitting on your bench that you use for speed and that type of thing. You gotta learn to bunt. That kid has to learn to bunt, because if he did, he'd be on first base a lot more than he is right now.
0: I know, and he's lefty too, which is a good thing.
1: Right. But this is, I just watch, and I get it. We've won a couple games, but we're beating up on somebody that's less than us. Okay, you go against the Yankees, we got two lefties that can't beat the Yankees. They haven't beat the Yankees all year. All right, they're in our starting lineup. So we lost that last game against the Yankees. That meant we lost the tiebreaker. So when we go to the postseason, we're going to the Yankees' house.
0: Right.
1: Okay,
0: yep.
1: We got two lefties in there that haven't beat the Yankees.
0: Who are they?
1: Suarez. Ranger Suarez.
0: Yeah, Suarez. He pitched last night.
1: And we had a hit of this name, too. We didn't like him. Third baseman. Sandoval.
0: I don't know him.
1: Yeah, he's another lefty in the lineup right now. Hasn't beat the Yankees.
0: Okay, I got some good news for you before we go any further. Crochet threw 16 pitches yesterday.
1: Whoo! He's almost liable to come out of the pen now.
0: And Houck is pitching one inning Tuesday night in Portland.
1: No, this ain't working.
0: They're coming out of the bullpen for the playoffs, those guys, those two. You can't start them now.
1: Right. So,
0: okay, what? Okay, I got a question.
1: Let me ask
0: you a question before you get going. Why are we sitting Sonny Gray? Why are we resting Sonny Gray for two starts? Why did we skip him?
1: Because we don't want Sonny Gray winning 20.
0: Exactly what I was going to say, same thing. They don't want him to win 20 games.
1: There's something with Sonny Gray that don't make sense with me. Number one, he wasn't even picked to go to the All-Star game. Now we're setting him down.
0: It's definitely the 20-game thing, isn't
1: it? Yeah, because that takes him right out of the picture. Because right now, if you're a starting pitcher, I think you got three starts left if you just because you got 24 games left.
0: Yep. Could have
1: what
0: four.
1: What are you doing?
0: He could have four. But they'll rest him the last week to save him for the playoffs. You're right. He's going to have three.
1: Save him for the playoffs?
0: I'm just telling you what they're doing. They don't want him to win 20. That's a contract thing. That's a money thing.
1: Yeah.
0: But also, then you couldn't have used him at Yankee Stadium.
1: This is where we get the tiebreaker, in case we get up with them. Okay? And if we got the more wins we take against the Yankees, we're right there with them. We got swap. This is the race right now.
0: We bring a guy up from Worcester, or Pawtucket, wherever the hell they are, First major league game. He's throwing 91 miles an hour. We're going to start him against the Yanks.
1: And it's right on a tee. And we don't care about
0: and
1: you.
0: He gives up 8 runs.
1: Yeah.
0: Like, what are you doing? Like, do that against Oakland. Not the Yankees.
1: Oh, here's so-and-so. This is the first batter he's going to face. He strikes him out. They ought to give him the ball. What? 450 feet. Perfect. Does he want that ball?
0: Get him the ball.
1: I'll take a taxi cab. I'll go get that ball for you. Come on.
0: I don't know what they're thinking.
1: And you know what? Even like when I was playing, they didn't let you get hammered like that in the beginning.
0: Right.
1: They wouldn't do it. They'd rather just take you out after an inning. They just sacrificed him.
0: Yeah. Yeah, it wasn't fair to him. It wasn't.
1: Something you do to a veteran.
0: They were trying to eat up innings, and they just... The whole situation is... The whole setup is... There's something...
1: It's wrong.
0: Something's kooky about it.
1: But...
0: Yeah.
1: It's like... This is the way I'm looking at, you know, and I look at sort of like the big picture. So, tell me what we were doing when we were winning all these games in a row. We were breaking records. What were we doing?
0: Playing small ball.
1: Yep.
0: And just moving guys
1: along. We were playing that game, moving it along.
0: Yeah.
1: We were, you know, setting up to take runs, and we ain't doing that no more. Where'd that go?
0: I don't know.
1: Where'd that all go?
0: I don't know, because it's not like the other sports. Like, nobody's ball dominant. It's a team game. I don't know how that's a philosophical area, right?
1: Like, but what is coming back in right now? I don't get it.
0: What's coming back in? Striking out.
1: Yeah.
0: Yeah.
1: We're not hitting. We're not doing this.
0: Yeah.
1: So, it's like when that was going on early before we set the records, he went to playing small ball. Getting a run over. Getting this over. You know? And we've lost contact with that right now. Play the game. But... That's the way you look at it when the baseball is baseball. Now it's an entertainment, so maybe they said, listen, no more bunting. People don't want to see that. You know what I'm saying?
0: I do know what you're saying. Look, nothing surprises me at this point. Like, this Mickey Gasper thing is the most...
1: Right.
0: There should be an investigation. How do you send down your best hitter? We'll go over that meeting when we come back, how that came about. We're sitting in the room. Let's send down Mickey. He's hit too many home runs.
1: Mickey, I just hit you 5 home runs in the last 2 nights.
0: I know. I bet he had something to say. He should have.
1: Right.
0: All right, 843-8623. Listen to the buzz. It's all Red Sox right now. Sorry.
1: Bam!
0: If you're a Yankee fan.
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1: That's what I like about you.
0: Yeah.
1: Chill.
0: Okay, so you've been in that room with Mickey Gasper.
9: Yeah.
0: How does that go? Does that happen in the locker room? They call you in the office?
1: I come right in spring training. Sat right down with McNamara.
0: And what did he say?
1: He said, we're releasing you today. Thanks, Mac. See ya.
0: That was it?
1: No. I said, I'll come around. I'll beat you, Mac.
0: Did you?
1: Yeah.
0: That's
1: what I said. He says, probably.
0: Really? No, but talk about the times you got sent back and forth to Pawtucket.
1: Yeah, but I kind of knew that was coming. You know, I knew I was up there for Al Nipper. I knew I was up there for Oil Can, you know, at different times. And I knew when they came back, I was headed down.
0: Oh, you did?
1: Yeah. I knew it. They said, okay, Woody, yep. And then, boom, I go back up.
0: But when they come to Pawtucket, this the first time they ever told you, though, how that must have been a thrill, though, wasn't it?
1: Oh, yeah. That was in September, just like now. And it was myself. I thought there was one other guy there.
0: They bring you guys in together?
1: I thought I was in there with one other guy.
0: Yeah.
1: I was trying to think of who it was. I think it was Pat Dobson, first baseman.
0: Okay.
1: Big first baseman.
0: So they bring you in.
1: And they just said, congratulations, you're going up to Boston. Perfect. See ya.
0: you get out of there, called home, said,
1: yeah, we're going to Boston. And that was like, I mean, I've told the story.
0: But you'd been to spring training with those guys. It's not like you walked in the locker
1: right.
0: room and no one knew you.
1: Right.
0: When you went to Boston, right? They said, Woody!
1: Oh, yeah.
0: Yeah.
1: And that's what they do now, even when we go, a lot more than what they did, you know. But, I mean, it was like I told you how things work. And like, when I was first called up, we were headed to Texas. And that's where I made, I believe that's where I made my first start.
0: Yeah.
1: In Texas.
0: Night game. Yeah. We all watched it.
1: And my father was up in Canada lake trout fishing, like...
0: In no man's land.
1: No man's land. Yeah. They had a little radio in there.
0: Yeah.
1: One station. And it just happened to be the Red Sox game
0: that night.
1: And they and he had it on, go you know, trying to go to sleep. And they said, well, we'd like to welcome Rob Woodward to the Boston Red Sox. He said he pretty near come right out of bed right there. He woke up a little bit then, you know, pitching. And
0: did he know you were starting?
1: He did then. He didn't know. Couldn't get a hold of it.
0: Oh, true, yeah.
1: Huh. And that's how we heard it.
0: I remember one night we jumped in the car. One afternoon we jumped in the car. It was me, your father, and Randy. And we drove down to Boston. We've come into the ballparks. Ladies and gentlemen, there's been a scratch. Now starting pitching Rob Woodward. We're like, what? Yeah, man. Like Randy used to be hollering all the time.
1: Oh, yeah.
0: Someone was telling the story the other day. It might have been the Bovair kid. They were down to Fenway, and Randy was out by the bullpen just screaming, Woody.
1: Oh, yeah.
0: He's telling everybody, I know that guy, I know that guy. And you finally stood up and said, Randy, shut up. And Randy goes, I told you.
1: Yeah. Oh, boy.
0: That's for Gasper, though. I don't know how that conversation goes. You know what? And listen, we all get to deal with fraud quite often in our lives.
1: Right.
0: But how do you look a kid in the eye? He's not a kid. He's 30, 29, 30, whatever. But how do you look him with a straight face and say, you're going back to Worcester? Like, and, like, believe that is the right decision to make. And then Mickey's just sitting there like, what?
1: You know, it probably let off, like, Mickey.
0: It's a numbers game.
1: It's a numbers game. Listen. You're going to be coming back up tomorrow. But we got to do this. We have to send you down for a game. You'll be back up tomorrow.
0: You think they told him that?
1: Yeah. They had to.
0: I don't think he ever got to Worcester, honestly. That they were saying on the radio. I don't think he ever...
1: Why would he even go down? Why wouldn't I, if they told me I was coming back up, I'd just...
0: Yeah.
1: You know what? I'm right in the club.
0: I'm right in the Statler Hilton Hotel.
1: Yeah.
0: He probably never drove to Worcester, right?
1: No. Not if they told him he's coming back up. I wouldn't. I'd go and go to the clubhouse, watch a game. Who knows? Never left.
0: So are you allowed to do that if you play for the Paw Sox like you
1: Why
0: do?
1: Not?
0: I'm just saying, like, could you, being a member of the AAA team, could you go to Fenway during a game and sit in the clubhouse?
1: Sure.
0: You ever do it?
1: No, because we were always playing.
0: Yeah.
1: Same time.
0: Yeah.
1: But that's different for Jasper. I mean, here's your guy that's just carrying you. You know, you're going to go down, come back up, blah, blah, blah. That's what we're going to say. Go to the hotel room, come into the clubhouse, stay quiet, see the guys, you'll be back.
0: Now, you were telling me he's 5'8", so if we're putting him at first...
1: That's why Story's throwing him in the dirt. He can't get the range on him.
0: He doesn't want to let loose because the guy's 5'8".
1: Yeah.
0: That's got to be it.
1: Yeah.
0: Because didn't he save Story like 5 times?
1: Oh, yeah.
0: Short hops?
1: Boy, and they look like, holy,
0: yeah.
1: Gotcha.
0: He's like the Matador, right? And amazing.
1: You mean, you know... If you remember right, when they fired Cora, Story was fighting the Red Sox.
0: What, because he's a Cora guy?
1: Yeah. Yeah.
0: Should have went with him.
1: Right. That's what I'm saying. We'll give you a 2-for-deal.
0: 2-for-1 special.
1: Yeah.
0: We don't even need anybody back. Now, that's too bad. But you know what? The Red Sox, you know what? They're a 10 games above 500 team now, and they'll go to the playoffs. If they have to go to New York, it'll be short playoffs, and... We can start over.
1: So
0: hopefully get everybody healthy.
1: We keep looking at this. One thing that I know is bothering some of them, right, is they're changing that hitting lineup all the time.
0: Every night.
1: Every night they're changing it. Why? I don't get that. You pull people out of their comfort. You don't want to do that.
0: For some guys, that's a big thing. Where they,
1: it is.
0: It's amazing. You think, think about the guys you played with, like in college. For me,
1: yeah,
0: nobody would bat cleanup.
1: Right.
0: Not one. I said, listen, I'll bat cleanup. I don't care. Like, what are you talking about? Like, why are we going to get all curveballs? I said, yeah, that's what I like to hear. But I guarantee you, of the nine guys in our lineup, eight didn't want to bat cleanup.
1: Right.
0: Right? It's uncomfortable. And it's all it is it's just...
1: It's mental.
0: It's fictitious.
1: Yeah.
0: It's not... Batting cleanup is not... You could lead off an inning. You could bat last in an inning. Like, it's just a number. Like, I always felt, and I realized that when we played softball, more so in baseball, you want all your best hitters up early because they,
1: right.
0: They get more bats in a game. I never really thought about that in baseball. But you got to have your best hitters up in the top three and four, right? You get more bats.
1: Right. And that's the way, you know, a lot of times I looked at it as you put your best first. Forget about fourth. And hitting home runs, you need your power guy up there.
0: Once the game starts, it's like, it,
1: right.
0: The one thing that kills you is 6, 7, 8, 7, 8, 9 can kill a team or can make a team, right? Like I heard the other day, like Story's an 8-hitter. He's not a horrible 8-hitter in a lineup.
1: No,
0: right?
1: But he ain't a third and fourth.
0: No, no, he doesn't deserve to be in the top five. Definitely not. No, but if you can get those guys 7, 8, 9, get them on base and like start over. You know, what is it? Second leadoff, they call the ninth guy sometimes?
1: Yeah.
0: Right? So, I don't know. It's they're hot and cold. It's kind of hard to watch, but...
1: It's their pitching that's going to... Yeah. And listen, Ranger Suarez threw a hell of a game last night. But I think that's the first game he's won since the All-Star break.
0: They say he's a playoff pitcher, and that's why they got him. That's
1: listen, I want to see him. I want you to remember that. Because that, when we go into Yankees...
0: That's all they say on the radio.
1: Right. Wait until you go... He hasn't beat the Yankees. He's gone 3 and 4 innings and given up like 5, 6, 7 runs.
0: I'm just telling you what they're telling me. Don't kill the messenger. He's a playoff pitcher.
1: Yep.
0: Well, let's get there and we'll find out.
1: We need Crockett back.
0: But he's not
1: to beat him.
0: He's not going to come back as a starter, though.
1: I know.
0: Not enough time.
1: But you wait until the first three games. They got three lefties that are going to come in and absolutely get it. I don't care what you've done with them now, but that Freed's back.
0: I know. The lefty they can't beat from Boston.
1: Right.
0: Yeah. Okay, did your shoulder ever hurt when you pitched?
1: Sometimes.
0: Yeah, so did mine.
1: still do.
0: How about your elbow?
1: Oh, yeah.
0: All the time.
1: Yep.
0: These guys, it's ridiculous. I heard today Crochet's shoulder hurt more than we thought. Like, what?
1: What do you mean it hurts more than we thought?
0: The world we're living in, pitch till you can't and then take care of it. You can play baseball sore.
1: But when you say that, and I agree with you. I agree with you. But that's what was the matter with Sale before he went.
0: He's won 14 games.
1: I know, but he had to get fixed. He was trying to battle through it, and then it was, I can't do it.
0: Right.
1: And that's what we want.
0: And we appreciate that.
1: Right.
0: I appreciate a guy playing hurt. We know what it's like to play hurt.
1: But you wait. And Crockett will get cut on sometime this year, and he's going to be gone.
0: He's going to have
1: for
0: surgery.
1: For another year.
0: That's my point. So just pitch him now until he gets surgery.
1: Yeah.
0: I'll take 3/4 of Crochet.
1: Yeah. Yeah.
0: All right. We'll get off the Red Sox. 843-8623.
1: Maybe we'll go back. Bam!
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6: Okay. That must take place of the kick, doesn't it? Are we going to have the kick this year?
7: Probably. 843-8623. Tiger Woods pleads guilty. Woody goes, why would he plead guilty? I go, because he did it. Right?
6: So, yeah.
7: I don't think it was alcohol, though, wasn't it? Like painkillers and stuff? Wasn't he all...
6: Is that what you get DWI for?
7: Oh, you get OUI, operating under the...
6: Yeah.
7: Whatever he got, he's lost his license for 5 years. So that's his second time. Remember, he crashed...
6: Yeah.
7: Crashed there in Beverly Hills or wherever he was at Riviera. So that's...
6: What are we doing, Tiger? Can't we get a driver?
7: Well,
6: you're going to have to now.
7: He's got one now. That'd be a hell of a job.
6: Yeah. Tiger, I got you. Let's do it.
7: 5 years driving Tiger around? Boy, you'd have a lot of long nights with him.
6: Whoa.
7: Wait right here. Okay. Okay. Oh, he'll go running around the houses, go to...
6: I mean, he's got to get to the airports and all that business. Golfing.
7: Well, he can afford a driver, huh?
6: Well, I get it.
7: The problem is he just can't do all the squirrely things that he liked to do on
6: right.
7: his own, right? There's no more
6: yeah.
7: secrets. Like he's
6: right. Here, here's 10 bucks.
7: Well, if he hires the right guy, like if he hired a guy like me, I'd say, Tiger, you're on scholarship, kid. I'm not going to say a word. You just tell me where to bring you, and I'll wait on you. So I think the average Joe who's done what Tiger did would be in prison, honestly, would be in jail. But he gets 5 years off, 5 years of no license. Scottie Scheffler last week.
6: Are you kidding me? You were talking about getting a $23 million bonus.
7: He won $53 million this year.
6: That's quite a year, ain't it?
7: That's one hell
6: what
7: of
6: did
7: a year.
6: What did he make last year?
7: Not quite 53 million. I don't know.
6: Oh, it wasn't?
7: No.
6: I thought he had a great year winning all in.
7: Well, he ended up winning the bonus pool for 23 million. Plus, he won 10 million. So just last week, he won 33 million.
6: Right.
7: So top onto the 20 million that he had won. So this is the money list this year. This is insane. So I did this. I want you to listen to this, people. This is like the NBA, WNBA. Now I got the PGA and the LPGA. Scottie Scheffler is the number one money winner on the PGA Tour. He's won $130 million. He's the all-time leader in monies. You've got Tiger second at $120 million, Rory at $119 million, Justin Rose at $79 million. Adam Scott's won $74 million. Justin Thomas $74 million. Jim Furyk $71 million. Vijay Singh $71 million. Xander Schauffele $70 million. Spieth won $69 million. So let's get back to the LPGA. So Scotty wins. He won $30.9 million this year. He won. You know, just outright,
6: yeah.
7: Without the bonuses. The leader of the LPGA Tour won $6 million. So the ratio is 5 to 1.
6: Yeah.
7: It's 5 to 1.

0: 112 PGA players, males, won over $1 million. 26 on the women's side won $1 million. So once again, it's 5-1. All the ratios are 5-1. And people are like, well, why don't they get paid equally? So the revenues, it's like 9-1. The PGA Tour raises 9 times what the LPGA Tour does for like sponsorship and stuff. So that's why the numbers are what they are. So they have evidence of it. This isn't like the WNBA where they're just saying we should be paid. So, I mean, $6 million is a good living.
1: Yeah.
0: 30's a lot better. But I mean, that's just the way it is. So so on the PGA Tour you got 112 millionaires. On the LPGA Tour you got 26. And Scotty just dominated at the end of the year. I mean, he won the 2 times ago. Last week he was sick. 2 weeks ago he was sick. And he still played okay. And then last week he just dusted everybody. Like, it's not even fair. Like, his distance control. And you know what? He's putts. He'll have days where he putts bad and shoots 68. Because he hits the ball so good.
1: Yeah.
0: You know, Scotty's not. Like, honest to God, 5 weeks ago, someone said to me, why hasn't Scotty Scheffler ever won a tournament? I'm like, what are you talking about? I go, he's in the top five every time he plays. Like, you don't have to win to be the champion. You
1: right.
0: can't. It's hard to win out there. Listen, you're competing against 144 guys every week. Like, it's not easy to win. I mean, just look what he did. He ended up winning $53 million. I don't know who said that to me, but you're off your rocker. Like, the guy won $53 million. Like, you think he had a bad year? And on the bonus side of things, Cam Young got a $15 million bonus. Matty Fitzpatrick got 14.6. Wyndham Clark got 16.6. Rory got $11 million. That's just the bonus money, for crying out loud. So,
2: who's one that's kind of disappeared, but he was doing very well? I don't know if it was as good as Scheffler, but close.
0: Rory?
2: No. There was one there back 7-8 years ago.
0: Oh, Dustin Johnson?
2: No. I don't know if I got my timing right, but
0: Koepka?
2: No.
0: I mean, there aren't that many more.
2: I know.
0: DeChambeau?
2: No.
0: Patrick Reed?
2: No.
0: Phil?
2: Is it? It ain't. Have to come back with that. We'll get it. He did. He was winning tournaments and everything, and really played within the top 10 for a few years, and then all of a sudden now he's just like
0: Spieth.
2: Yeah.
0: Oh yeah, he hits it everywhere.
2: Yeah. What happened to him?
0: He just hits it everywhere.
2: Did he get married or something?
0: He did. He did. Married and kids. Yeah. That. Yeah. They all go through that.
2: Yeah.
0: Spieth's a little longer than most of them. Like, Rory went through it. Christ, 1 year, Rory didn't know what end of the club to hold. You know, he got married. He got a new. He had to change companies. He had to use a new golf ball, get used to the ball, change clubs. So he lost his window. Justin Thomas went through it. He had, like, a year and a half where he couldn't play dead in the Westin. It's just, you know, people, they go through it, you know. Everybody does link the marriage to that, but, well, you don't have as much time, right? You
2: right.
0: have kids, and now you're a family man, and oh, I'm going to go hit balls, honey. No, you're not. You're going to feed the baby, and I'm going out with the girls. Like, you know, you got to pitch in. You're traveling all the time, so when you're home, you're not hanging out at the golf course.
2: Right.
0: So there's probably something to that. How about Caraco? Beats Nevada 11-2 to win the Little League World Series for the second time.
2: They just rolled through them. There weren't no doubt.
0: You hear what the coach said after the game? We're headed to McDonald's.
2: Got paid for that, didn't they?
0: They're headed to McDonald's. Yeah. How about that? So here's a stat for you. Nevada get to the World Series Finals without hitting a home run.
2: Really?
0: Yes. Talk about small ball.
2: Yeah. Yeah.
0: Caraco's been in the finals 05, 19, yeah. 22, 23, and this year.
2: They've been pushing on it right
0: there.
2: It's
0: a little island in the
2: right.
0: South Pacific.
2: Like, yeah.
0: How is it possible you could have the best baseball team in the world, Little League baseball team?
2: Boy, I don't know, but
0: are they printing those certificates two years late?
2: Could be. I don't know.
0: Did they have good pitching? And
2: yeah. They had some good hitters, some good pitching.
0: So you watch it, right?
2: A little bit of it, yeah. But I was surprised that Nevada come up through and took it. But, I mean, what do you do? You got the World Series, you got the American side. You got your best pitcher. You know your best pitcher's going to beat this team. You know it.
0: To get to the World Series?
2: Yeah.
0: So they had to pitch him in the American final?
2: Yeah.
0: That's what happened?
2: Well, what are you going to do as a coach? You got to make up your mind.
0: You got to get to the finals. That's an easy decision, isn't it?
2: The World Series?
0: Yeah, but you got to get there first.
2: Right.
0: You got to throw that pitcher.
2: Well, that's what I figured.
0: How many times you heard we're going to save him for the finals and we don't get there?
2: Right. Right. That's a chance you might have to.
0: Look at you, your senior in high school. Didn't you pitch the semifinal game?
2: Yeah.
0: Yeah. Scotty Davis pitched the final?
2: Yeah.
0: Right. That's what your coach did. Same thing. What do you think? I'm going to pitch Skipper in the semi, save Woody for the finals? Like, that's not... you got to get there. I think that's the right decision. And you know what? You know how it is. The pitch, innings pitch, you get so much, and you're on the clock, and it's hard to juggle everything. You have to have a deep team to play in those tournaments.
2: You do.
0: You got to have some
2: talent. No doubt.
0: You got to have some athletes. And I don't know. So I had a little golf outing this week with the Plymouth State boys, the football players. And Abenaki Country Club, beautiful course down there in Rye. So meet the boys. Oh, so funny. I'm driving down. They don't think I'm coming. I said, listen, I'm coming. I'm going to play. A little rainy. I'm driving down. They're calling me. I'm not answering the phone. I pull in. We get to the tee. I just got to tell you about one hole, then I'll let it go. These guys all love golf. And, oh, my God. I'll save it for after the break. It's a pretty good story. I don't know. Woody will find it humorous. All right. Hey, listen to the buzz. 843-8623.
2: Bam!
0: Oh, my lawnmower seized up.
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0: Wednesday night, yeah, Seattle. We'll get to that in a minute, too. Okay, I got to get to the story. Some of the boys are listening. Down to Abenaki, we're playing fun, good fun. Guys love golf, you know. Everybody needs a little help now and again.
2: Yeah.
0: So we get up on this hole in the back nine, tuck the guy with the members. Like, we got literally the street is on our left. It's right. I could take three steps, I'd be on the street. It's, you know, just goes along the golf course.
2: They like got a same fence up?
0: No fence.
2: Oh, boy.
0: And Tuck goes, okay, got the whole golf course on your right. Right, plenty of room right. I said, okay, I get up there, cuff one out there, did a little fade out there. And Eddie gets up. Eddie. Well, he's a run,
2: Eddie Jasper.
0: One rugged kid. Eddie Iodice. He is a rugged mother. And he's wiry. And he's wired for sound.
2: Oh.
0: He's hitting this big hook. Right? Eddie gets up. Woody.
2: Pulls what do we got going
0: pulls
2: here?
0: Pulls a Woody. I don't know. Get your eyes off her. And he's got the ESPN on game day. And get all the LSU girls on here. Woody's just relaxed. So Eddie gets up, winds up, hits this pull hook. Dead center of the telephone pole, about 20 yards off the tee box. You can hear that ball bouncing down the road behind us. And he didn't even pay attention to it. Like, he wasn't watching it. We were watching it. We were dying. Next guy gets up. Oh, Tuck Fry. He gets up. Now, Tuck's guy's playing with a closed club face, hands forward, aiming 70 yards left. He's aiming. He's aiming at the houses. I'm like, where is this onion going? And he cold cocks one. He tattoos it straight over the road, over the houses. I'm like, man, you hit it right where you're aiming, right? And last guy gets up. Jimmy gets up. I've never seen this in my life. Pulls it. It catches the telephone wires. Listen to me. It rides the wires like 50 yards. It's on the wires. Like, you know, there's like three wires.
2: Yep.
0: It's right on the wires, and it's just riding the wires down the road. Like, oh, my God. You couldn't. If we had a video of that, that would be. You'd be a billionaire. Like, no one's ever done that. And I'm just like, we were laughing so hard. There was such a fun day. I miss those guys. I don't get to hang out with that crew.
2: Oh.
0: You know, those are the football guys. And, you know, they're so close. And, you know, we went out and had a nice dinner, which was nice. I ended up coming home. I thought I was going to stay the night, but everybody had to work in the morning. And it was really awesome day. And then Thursday, Gunnar, another one of my buddies, comes up. Son Shawnee went to play college baseball with Trey. We played Montcalm.
2: Really?
0: Had another great day. Like, we're all getting older, you know? I know Eddie,
2: yep.
0: Eddie's a cancer survivor, going back to work here in a couple week from Monday. And it was great to see you, kid. Always is. So inquisitive. I know you love golf, and you look great. Man, you are a tough little mother. You're rugged.
2: So did you go look for the golf balls that went out in the road?
0: They looked for one. There was only one that was findable.
2: One that rode the...
0: Yeah, the one that rode the wire.
2: The telephone wire all the way down?
0: The one that rode the wire was the only one that's probably... We didn't look too long, I'll tell you that.
2: We got our first kick of the season taken off here.
0: Game day.
2: Yeah, $100,000.
0: Is it really?
2: Yeah, that's what the...
0: That says $1 million.
2: Oh, million, yeah. Maybe I'll add some more zeros to that.
0: This kid dyed his hair for this.
2: I think
0: okay,
2: so.
0: Okay, so turn on ESPN. So, you know, every Saturday, now game day started. This kid's got a kick for $1 million. The poor kid, they're grilling him.
2: And usually they shank him to the left.
0: Well, for $1 million, I would say he's a little nervous. And, yeah. So we got the President's Cup coming up. Man, there were some shocking picks.
2: Really?
0: So the automatic guys were Scheffler, Cam Young, Wyndham Clark, Russell Henley, Burns, Morikawa. They bypassed Spieth.
2: Yeah.
0: So listen who they picked. They picked Jacob Bridgman, who I have no idea who that is. Chris Goddard from Rumson, New Jersey. I said he should have been on the Ryder Cup team last year, if you remember. He had a great year this year. Chris did. Xander Schauffele, Patrick Cantlay, Justin Thomas, and the last pick was the freaking 22-year-old kid who played in like five tournaments, Jackson Coven.
2: Really?
0: They called him up. He didn't even know what to say. He like hesitated.
2: Why'd they pick him?
0: Because he's young and he's relentless and he doesn't know any better. And he's great. He won a tournament. That's the kind of guy you want. You don't want to keep bringing back these old veterans who aren't happy to be there. And you know, I think it's great. I pump some life. So here we go, guys. Here's the kick for a million. Balls down.
2: Keep it in the middle. Look at him. He's thinking. See, he's thinking about it.
0: He's
2: too
0: going
2: much.
0: Low and left. He's like,
2: kick the ball.
0: There we go. Come on.
2: He's looking at it.
0: Left.
2: Over.
0: Hit it fat.
2: Underneath.
0: Short. Did that hit the post?
2: Yeah. Went underneath. Didn't get under
0: it. Hit it heavy.
2: One more time. We'll give you.
0: Give him a redo. We'll give you 500 grand. They're saying one more time. I don't think he can do it. He talked himself right out of that.
2: Of course he did. All he had to do was he kicked it dead straight.
0: We'll come back with the result of the million-dollar kick. Turn it up, Woody. Now we're off the air.
2: Bam!
0: We'll be, give it. 2-3. 2-3, Eddie. That's 603.

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1: 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I'll see you there at Old Man's Junk.
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4: Not a bad holiday weekend. We are looking at a chance of a couple of pop-up showers today after some initial sunshine. Temperatures this afternoon between 70 and 75. It will not be an all-afternoon rain. We'll drop into the 50s tonight. Partial sunshine Sunday and mostly sunny skies for Labor Day with highs both of those days also in the 70s. From the Stormwatch 9 Weather Center, I'm meteorologist Kevin Skarupa.
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7: 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And we'll get back to that.
6: Yeah. Who is it?
8: Hey, gentlemen, it's that time of year.
6: Is that you, Bob?
8: Yes, that it is.
6: Oh.
7: Hey, before we get into football, what do you think about putting down Mickey Jasper down to Pawtucket?
8: Oh, I listened to you guys on that. It's crazy. It had to be all about the contract and money and all that. I mean,
6: oh, of course it did.
8: You know what they said? He said when he went into Tracy, he said, I understand. Please tell me what I have to do better to stay up here. I'm thinking, what do you have to do better?
7: In eight home runs in 14 games.
8: Yeah,
7: I know. That's what I'm saying. Like, how do you look that guy in the eye and like say you're going down? Like, you're our best player right now.
8: Yeah, I couldn't do it. I know. It's just it's so crazy.
7: Some people can do it. I know a bunch of them, sadly.
8: What?
7: Yeah.
9: Hey, Bob, do you remember back 2 years ago we were watching him?
8: Yeah. Yeah.
9: Yeah, because he was up there to get his first hit, and he hit line drives and everywhere.
8: Oh, he did.
9: But he never could get a hit.
8: Never.
9: Then he left
8: with
9: us for a year and and come back.
8: And he plays not a bad first base, Woody. He's not terrible over there.
7: He's 5'8".
9: I mean, he's 5'8", Bob.
8: I know he is. I know. But
9: that's why Story's throwing the ball in the dirt.
8: Him over there.
7: Story doesn't want to let loose because he's 5'8". If he's used to throwing to a 6'3" guy. So he's throwing him on the ground.
9: Yeah.
7: Because he's closer to the ground.
9: Oh.
7: All right.
8: Okay.
7: What do we got going?
8: All right. Well, Hutch has made his picks already. So, first game is Wednesday night, Pats at Seattle. Woody, who are we going with?
9: I'm going with Seattle.
7: Me too.
8: I hate to do it, but I am too. I know. It's going to come back to haunt me. And Hutch picks Seattle. All right.
7: How's it
8: going to
7: haunt
8: you? Next game, Thursday night, San Francisco at the Rams.
7: In Australia.
8: Yeah, with Aaron Donald back on the fold, huh?
7: Can we just pause it here? How is it that the Rams can pay Aaron Donald up to $30 million to come out of retirement? They're paying the quarterback $60 million, $55 million. They've got, what's his name now?
8: Miles Garrett. They're paying $40 million. Yeah.
7: Right. We can't afford to sign our defensive back? Like, what's... This is so ridiculous, the whole situation. Okay, I'll take the Rams.
8: Yep.
9: Yeah, me too.
8: We've got to have a clean sweep, I guess, the first week. I don't see San Francisco's got some guys banged up. They don't know. You got to go with the Rams, I guess.
7: I mean, they paid their quarterback $50 million.
8: What's that?
7: They paid their quarterback $50 million. What's his name? Mr. Irrelevant. San Fran.
8: Oh, for...
7: Brock
8: for
7: Purdy.
8: Sam Fran? Oh, Brock Purdy.
7: Yeah, he's getting $50 million a year. He was the last pick in the draft. And we're not going to pay Drake May next year. Okay. Go ahead.
8: We got to get Gonzalez back for Wednesday night with that Smith Jeeber, or however you pronounce his name, that receiver for them. We got to have somebody to cover him, or it'll be a long night.
7: Thank God they don't have that running back anymore. Ran 190 yards against
8: us in
7: the Super Bowl.
8: He went to Kansas City. Yeah. We'll see him later in the year.
7: Yeah. Okay. What's the next game? Sorry.
8: No, that's it for now, Rich, because on Saturday we'll take care of the Sunday games.
7: Oh.
9: Yeah.
7: Oh, so we're all
8: right,
7: going to be 2-0 going into the week?
9: Right. Or 0-2, all of us.
8: Yeah.
7: We all got the same.
8: Yeah, we want to say, I want to, see if these guys are healthy and all that. You know, I got a winning streak to maintain here,
7: You know what? I just realized I'm going to be in first place come Saturday.
9: You are?
7: Yeah.
9: So ain't
8: I.
9: No. We're all
7: are. All of us.
9: Regardless of how we do.
8: Okay, we all are.
7: Yeah. Yeah.
8: So, okay. Woody, no tuna fish yet or what?
9: Haven't been in a week and a half, Bob.
7: They're catching them.
9: They're catching them, though.
7: Yeah.
8: All right. Well, let's. I'm waiting for my pictures.
7: They're
9: I
7: catching
9: get
7: them,
9: it.
7: And Woody's out on Mascoma Lake pounding nails.
9: Oh yeah.
7: Bob, what's happening down in Windsor Sports? A football game coming up yet?
8: We got a game this afternoon. I'm going to be heading down there. Windsor's hosting Missisquoi from Swanton, way up north, and. We got some good young kids. I think we're not really big, but I think we're going to do okay. We got some good skill players, so we'll see what happens.
7: Good.
8: And our field hockey team's off to a pretty good start. They lost a tough one to Woodstock, first game in overtime, 3-2. But Woodstock's always strong, and girls soccer's won 2 games, and so we're doing fine down here.
7: Wow. Good for you.
8: We had the big club championships last week at JPL, and it went to the 37th hole. And it's a kid, the Schwartz kid, who was a Mascoma kid. He was in the championship. He's a young guy. Boy, yeah, I tell you, unflappable. But the got Brian Woodbury won, who was a two-time champion previously. But what a battle! I mean, those guys went back and forth. It was awesome.
7: He was a hell of a high school basketball player, that kid. What's his first name?
8: That's what I heard. I heard that, Rich. I heard he's a pretty good all-around athlete, actually.
7: Yeah.
8: But, His parents knew you. His mom and dad, they were very nice. They came down and followed around, and they said they knew you and everything.
7: Yeah,
8: so.
7: Mikey Swartz. Oh, Mikey Swartz is the dad. Lincoln is the kid. Yeah.
8: Lincoln,
7: Brendan Doyle. Doyle won the men's championship at Carter. Big upset over Mikey Hathorn.
9: Quite a match.
8: Awesome.
7: Made 12 birdies on Sunday.
9: What was it? The numbers man told me there was 24 birdies in so many holes. I mean, there were a lot of them.
7: Yeah.
8: Wow. Well, in the first round, the Schwartz kid came out. He had 5 birdies in the first 9 holes. I kind of took care of his opponent pretty quick. He just came out, boom. Yeah, in the first round. Yeah, he beat 3 good golfers to get to the finals. Not like he backed his way in. You know, first year member down at our place. Huh. So, you know, it was pretty exciting.
7: I wonder if he grew up playing at Carter. He must have grew up playing at Carter.
8: I would think he did, yeah. I'd help. But, he joined, and his parents said he was very happy with being down here, and everybody treated him good and stuff, and it was neat to see, because I didn't know who the heck he was, and he came in, you know, playing, and I'm going, who's this young guy? But no, he did a great job. Huh. But
7: good.
8: So yeah, right,
7: Bob.
8: Sox, I'm predicting, Woody. Here we go. We're going to win 90 games. We are going to win. We've got 20 games left. And we got 77 wins, and we're going to win 13. We're going to go 13-7. We're going to win.
9: So we're going to have how many win? 90-something?
7: I'll take the under.
8: We're going to have 90. 9-0. Yep.
7: What are you taking?
8: You heard it here first.
9: Boy, that's right there. There's a lot of games left. 500.
8: 20 left. They got 20 counting today.
9: Right. And where are they set, and how many wins?
7: 77.
8: 13 wins.
9: So that's 10 wins. So they're going to have to play over 500.
8: Yeah, 77 right now.
9: Yeah, under.
7: Under. 87.
8: Okay.
7: Yeah.
8: We'll put breakfast on it, okay?
7: Okay.
9: Okay.
7: Yeah. What do you buy for
8: you? All right, boys. Okay. Have fun.
9: All right, Bob.
8: We'll talk to you on Saturday. See ya.
9: Yeah. Thanks for the call.
7: Big rugby game right now. Yeah, thanks for the call. Big rugby game right now.
9: Where?
7: Dartmouth.
9: Really?
7: Dartmouth Army, women's. Two of the best teams in the country.
9: Really? Yep. Getting after
7: 11 o'clock. It started. It's just started. You want to go up there to the rugby field right up past the old golf course here by old Pat? Oh, Pat and Tony's celebrating 60 years.
9: Really?
7: 60 years of in business. JJ wrote me yesterday. So she said she's doing like a weekly post of things that have happened over the years, and her first post was when I worked for them night shift up at the hospital, Pat and Tony's.
9: Yeah.
7: She said I'd answer the phone, Pat and Tony's, mostly Pat's. She wrote me yesterday. So congratulations to the Pippins, 60 years.
9: Wow.
7: Running a general store. Lime Country store up there. If you're up there today, stop in, say hi.
9: See him in there in the morning, about every morning. Not so much in the afternoon, but in the morning.
7: Yeah, early morning people.
9: Yeah.
7: So the Red Sox have a 98% chance of making the playoffs.
9: Oh, I believe they're going to make it.
7: You do?
9: Yeah.
7: Cleveland's playing good again. They always play good at the end of the year. It's amazing.
9: But they're not in. They're running for it, right? Them and Baltimore's got to be pushed out now.
7: They're all right there. Baltimore's behind Cleveland. It's like Cleveland, Texas, Baltimore. How about the White Sox are winning their division? They're only 2 games ahead of Cleveland.
9: Yeah.
7: Atlanta's winning. The Dodgers are winning. The White Sox. Milwaukee is going to win their division. I think they're... So it's going to be some different teams in there.
9: You think Dodgers are going to back their way into another one?
7: How do you back in with all the great players they have? What are you talking about?
9: They got to have some back. Like last year, they did it with everybody hurt.
7: But they have so many players. That's what we're talking about. Depth. Yeah. They spend the money.
9: So we haven't heard anything about the strike coming around. It's kind of died down, you know, the talk and everything.
7: Right. Yeah. Once the World Series ends, they're going on strike. We all know that.
9: Yeah.
7: So how many games will they play next year? Will it be abbreviated season? UMass, big win over Rutgers. Hadn't won a game in the division there and since 2023. That's a big win for UMass. That's a bad loss for Rutgers.
9: Yeah.
7: UNH plays at Syracuse today after getting beat by Albany last week. I don't know. That victory that UMass had, the point spread was more than 29 points and hadn't happened since 2012 with a point spread that big that the team won the game. So UMass is off and running. Dartmouth Sports is kicking in. We got the Sockers are playing already. What else? Golf. We start practice on Monday, first practice. We don't play. We got 2 weeks and So I'm playing 4 weekends in a row, Woody, and it's over.
9: Done.
7: And I should be here. I'll be here. I'm only going to miss three. The fourth one I don't have to miss. It's the Monday-Tuesday turn. So I'm only going to miss 3 days, and the season's over. It's four weekends running, starting the 20th. We go to Ledgemont. We go to Yale. We go to Lake Placid. We go to Metropolis down in Westchester. All easy drives to the old pro, and right off into the sunset.
9: That's it.
7: That's it for my. This is my last fall season. Yep.
9: Uh
7: oh. Give us a call. 843-8623.
9: Let's get them lit up. Let's go. Bam.
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0: Oh, you know who got left off that Walker Cup team is, not Walker Cup team, President's Cup team is J.J. Spahn.
1: Really?
0: Yeah. He played good 2 years ago. He didn't do much this year. He's out. He withdrew last week. That didn't help his cause in him. So he's out. Ben Griffin's out. And the kid who finished third's out. I'm sure he's pissed.
1: Did Tiger play any this year?
0: No, he did not.
1: So he's pretty much off the course now.
0: I think he's...
1: He's got to be.
0: He's thinking senior tour. Take a car and play golf.
1: Well, you get a driver to get him there.
0: Yeah, but I wonder if he can drive a golf cart.
1: I'm wondering if he's banned from the golf cart driving that.
0: I don't think so.
1: Can you use a cart on the senior tour?
0: Yeah. Yep. So that's when you'll see Tiger again, if he can even do it then. He's just so broke down. Let's talk Patriots contract. What's going on?
1: What's happening with Gonzalez?
0: So apparently it's down to guaranteed money.
1: Of course it is. It's what it's been the whole time, right?
0: They've offered him to be the highest paid.
1: Yeah.
0: This is hearsay, right? To be the highest paid defensive back. But it's all about guaranteed money because the Pats just don't do that. He's not taking a hometown discount a la Tom Brady. So what's going to happen here? He's under contract. So the last time this happened, it was a defensive back, and they gave him a bump in salary for the year. So he's got, what's he do, like $6 million? $6 million
1: yeah.
0: Maybe? I'm just coming up with numbers. So if they bumped him up to $20 million, would you play?
1: Of course I would. I mean, I would.
0: Yeah, no, you would. But would you if you were him?
1: Why not?
0: Because he's waiting for the big prize.
1: Okay.
0: You're
1: either going to pay me all this year? How about I finish my contract and start? That's what I signed up for.
0: Oh, I understand how. I know.
1: Yeah.
0: I know you're.
1: And if I give you $20 million more on top of that. There you go.
0: Would you get a good effort out of him? Because he doesn't want to get hurt before the big problem.
1: You know what? If he tries to not get hurt, that's when he's going to get hurt, for one. I don't know. That's just the way the guys are now.
0: He wants $100 million guaranteed.
1: 25 a year.
0: But you know what, though? The Patriots, listen, they don't spend money. We know
1: right. That.
0: But you also got to get gun-shy. You look at a contract like Deshaun Watson, $230 million guaranteed.
1: Right.
0: You can't have that. There's got to be a clause in there in these guaranteed contracts. It's guaranteed till it isn't. You know what I'm saying?
1: Right.
0: Like, if you get hurt and you can't play...
1: If you get hurt or arrested and can't play...
0: Well, if you get arrested, that's one thing. Your pay will be docked. But if you get hurt, there's got to be like... So if I'm guaranteed $100 million and I've got a five-year contract and I get hurt in the first year and I can't play for five the whole time, wouldn't I accept half that money? Like,
1: right. Wouldn't
0: there be some guilt in there somewhere? I know. I'm serious.
1: Right.
0: Like if I sign a $100 million guaranteed contract and I can't honor it, I don't understand that. It's got to be something like you're on... Wow, look at those freaking wings.
1: Those are wings?
0: Yeah, that's... Look at that.
1: Wow.
0: Cheeseburgers, wings.
1: Look, what?
0: Grinders. I'm surprised there's
1: What kind of grinders he just
0: I'm surprised
1: hammered.
0: There's no crawfish. Ooh, cake. You guys got to turn on game day. You'll be hungry if you do. Oh, that's chicken sandwiches. Cheeseburgers. Man, wouldn't be a good day to be on a diet. Look at them all eating. So I just, like, this guaranteed stuff is getting out of control. I get football's a rough sport. I totally get it. But why do hockey players get paid so little?
1: Right.
0: Like, what's a big hockey guy make? $10 million?
1: Probably. I don't get it. I mean...
0: They play 82 games. It's not like they play some small schedule.
1: Is it... Not popular? I mean...
0: No, it's popular, but just they haven't been infected yet with the crazy monies. They are who they are. I don't know. But think about it. Like, you get a quarterback like Dak Prescott's making $60 million. You got Connor McDavid making $10 million.
1: Right.
0: The best player in hockey, and you got the 10th best quarterback in the league making $60 million. Like, so I know everybody watches football. It's like the world sport. I totally get that, but $60 million. Can you wrap your head around that? What's our quarterback going to get next year? Drake May. He's up.
1: He's got to be close to that, right?
0: Going to be between 55 and 70.
1: Well, he's been to a Super Bowl. Dak ain't been to one. He's 60.
0: You think so? He's not going to be playing for us. They're not going to sign this guy. See, that's the problem.
1: Yeah.
0: You got Gonzalez. And you know the Patriots are looking forward.
1: Right.
0: Right? Okay.
1: So if they pay him this amount, we got to pay our quarterback this amount.
0: Right.
1: We can't do that, so he is gone.
0: That'd be $90 million roughly between the two guys.
1: Yeah.
0: Which every other team in the league does but us.
1: Yeah.
0: Well, teams that are relevant. Like KC, they pay everybody. The Rams pay everybody. Philly pays everybody. Right? All the teams that are in there every year, they pay people. You have to. Like, how could the Rams possibly lose this year with the team that they have?
1: Right.
0: They have to be a crazy favorite to win the Super Bowl. Like,
1: I mean, the same thing as what you're talking about. Look at the Dodgers.
0: Oh, I know.
1: Baseball.
0: I know.
1: They got five starting pitchers that anybody could put on their whole staff and be stacked.
0: They hand out $200 million contracts.
1: Like it's nothing.
0: Peanuts.
1: Yeah. Oh, we want Scrubel. Oh, 240. Here you go. Nothing to it.
0: I signed the guy in the offseason, the outfielder everybody wanted. He went right to them. Are they paying Mookie? What are they paying the first baseman?
1: Right. But it was at Tucker.
0: Yeah.
1: We're going to pay him. It was $240 million.
0: Yeah.
1: For 6 years.
0: Yeah. Yeah.
1: That's 60. No, for 4 years, for $60 million a year.
0: He's not making that much.
1: Yes, he is. That's what I couldn't believe. 240.
0: They have like over $1 billion in deferred payments.
1: Yeah. That's the question I wanted to ask you. Okay? This deferred money, it's more popular now. Okay? And I'm off the charts by saying this, so, you know, you'll say this never happens or whatever, but let's just say I buy a team and all my people are deferred money for 10 years.
0: You're screwed.
1: I pay each one $1 million. And in 10 years, I've made all this money because they're only making $1 million a year. I sell the team. Does that owner take on the deferred money?
0: Yes.
1: So I get out of it by making big money.
0: Yeah.
1: And I sell you the team to pay them.
0: Right. Or when you negotiate your contract, you get a $1 billion less for your franchise than it's worth because you already owe $1 billion. Let me tell you something, Otani, that's not the Bobby Bonilla deal. He ain't getting $1 million a year. He's getting like $70 million a year. And when he gets deferred.
1: That's what I'm saying.
0: Yeah, so the guy's taking on all the debt. So hopefully this owner lives forever. Like, who's going to buy a team with it's $1 billion in debt?
1: But don't I try to sell it before them come due?
0: Yeah, but it's going to be negotiating.
1: I get it, but couldn't you do that?
0: Yeah, I could sell the team and again get rid of the debt. Yeah, I could do that easy. But who's going to sell it? Who's going to buy it? That's the question.
1: Like, right.
0: Who's buying a team with $1 billion in debt? You know what I read the other day? Otani told Artie Moreno for the Angels that he would sign with them for the $700 million that the Dodgers offered him.
1: Really?
0: He gave them a chance. Artie said no. I think Artie's selling the team finally. He needs to. They stink.
1: But yeah, but can you imagine the money he would have made on Ohtani?
0: No. Well, you got to do the math, too.
1: Right.
0: Is Ohtani bringing back $700 million in
1: jerseys? I bet he's close between this market and Japan market and all that money coming over.
0: He would have been such a big hit in Boston.
1: Ah.
0: Right. Can you imagine that?
1: Unbelievable.
0: How many home runs he would have hit in Boston, plus he's the top three pitcher in the league. What he could have done for Boston, how much money they could have made off Ohtani.
1: Yeah.
0: But they don't entertain stuff like that. Like,
1: no.
0: You know, it's like, think about every great player that's come up in the last 10 years.
1: Right. Not even we wait for a yard sale and we'll take him.
0: You're right. We're down shopping at frickin' Rockdale.
1: Oh.
0: Everybody else is at Bloomingdale's. We're down to Rockdale.
1: Our polar bear comes up first time. Boom. See ya. 33.
0: We're an Army Navy getting used to. Put down and listen.
1: Yeah.
0: We shop at Listen.
1: The Super Listen store.
0: Unbelievable. All right, 843-8623. Give us a call.
1: Bam.
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2: Down on the corner.
3: I had the most ridiculous conversation yesterday. So I get my car loan with some bank. I don't even know. NTD Bank. Or I don't even know what the heck the name of it is. I still pay a lot of things by check. I know I'm one of the few people that pay my electric bill by check. Whatever. Right. So I get my bill the other day for my car payment, and it comes in on Monday, August 31st.
2: Yeah.
3: I open it up. The due date's August 30th. I'm already past the due date.
2: Right.
3: I called him up yesterday. I'm like, I got a woman. I'm usually pretty gentle, I would say, is a word I would use with people. I get it. It's their job. You know, they're the messenger. And I just said, hey, like, let's figure this out. Like, this has happened to me twice. I go, I pay all my bills on time. How would you expect me to get my bill on the 31st that was due on the 30th? Well, you could pay it over the phone. I go, I'm not paying it over the phone. That's not the setup. That's not the agreement that we came up with. Like, you have to give me 14 days in advance, minimal, to send it in. She goes, well, when was that bill dated that was sent to you? I go, it was dated August 17th and arrived on the 31st. She goes, well, it takes 2 weeks to get there. I'm like, that's you. That's a you problem. That's not Richie problem.
2: Right.
3: She goes, well, do you want to pay the bill today? I go, no, I don't want to pay the bill today. And I said, I'm not paying late fees. This will be my third late fee because you guys are screwing it up on your end. Yeah, I don't know if I can fix that. I go, then what? Why are you talking to me? Like, what are you talking about? Like, I'm calling you for help. Yep, I'll put a note on. I go, put a note on it. I'm not paying that. Like, and she was good. I'll give her credit. Like, she didn't get frustrated. She goes, oh, thank you so much for the call, Mr. Parker. Meanwhile, I know what she's saying. And I would have been, too.
2: Yeah.
3: But that just didn't make sense to me. So now I'm talking. Everybody's like, go to the have you ever used the credit union for anything?
2: No.
3: Everybody's telling me, go to the credit union, get a loan, pay it off, whatever. I got to do something. Like, it's frustrating as hell. And then I said, you know what? Actually, I did put in for automatic pay last week so you could take it out of my bank to make it easier on everybody. She goes, oh, we haven't gotten that yet. I go, I sent it 10 days ago. Like, this is like Sanford and Son.
2: Right, right.
3: So I need a new bank, obviously. But you know what they say? Oh, well.
2: Yeah.
3: All right. High school sports is kicking in. So Dougie Lance called us during the break. So Dartmouth literally is a top three national contender every year in women's rugby. And they are right up there right now, up on the Lime Road. They just kicked off at 11 o'clock playing Army. It's a big game. These girls are so athletic. They're so tough. The coach is awesome, Katie. Katie played at Harvard. She actually had a chance 2 years ago to coach the national team and leave Dartmouth, and she chose not to. Said it was a bad cycle for U.S. rugby. She's amazing. And so go up there today, right now. If you're out riding around, stop up to Hanover. The field's down below. You can't see the field from the road, but you can see the clubhouse. You'll see all the cars right across from the golf course, right up there, right where Pat and Tony's and the little co-op store used to be. Football hasn't kicked in yet. I don't know when they start up. The Ivy Leagues tends to start a little later than the rest of them. But we're in full swing up there. The first-year kids are back. They are on their trips. I've got one of my players. He took advanced hiking.
2: Really?
3: Jordan from Hawaii.
2: He been up them steps you went up?
3: He's climbed Cocoa Head.
2: Yeah. Oh, yeah.
3: And his parents were here this week. They dropped him off, and they were here for a couple of days. And his mother goes, Jordan won't even drink filtered water out of the refrigerator. On this hike, they dip in the brooks, and they put the pills in them or whatever they do to purify the water. He's got 4 days up there. They're hiking 15 miles a day.
2: Oh.
3: No cell phones. I said, he's gonna love the real world when he comes back. He's going to take a five, no showers. She's like,

0: he can't go without a shower. I go, how many kids signed up for this? There's 1,200 kids, right?
1: Really?
0: Four signed up for that.
1: Oh.
0: For the extreme hiking. And so he's at, I think the other kid took a cooking class. or I think he did. So we start on Monday. Practice starts Monday. We got compliance in the morning.
1: Yep.
0: Get the gear. Get all geared up. 1 o'clock, Montcalm, kick it off. Qualifying will start on Tuesday. And so it begins. It'll be so fun. So fun. My last year, I'm really going to just have fun with the kids.
1: Who won it up there? Club champion.
0: Where?
1: At Mount Calm.
0: Your buddy did. Casey Graham.
1: Did he really?
0: Yeah.
1: Huh.
0: Yeah. Casey won that. Brenny Doyle won
1: Carter.
0: That was a hell of a battle this year. All the boys.
1: Yeah, that's,
0: they got a good group of golfers up there. Got a good men's league going on Thursday nights.
1: In Sunapee?
0: I don't know who won that.
1: That must have been somebody pretty good in Sunapee.
0: Yeah, they got a lot of good golfers.
1: Yeah.
0: How about the Fisher Cat that's running wild?
1: Fisher Cat?
0: You ever heard about that Fisher Cat that's been running up in Sentara Park? It's like...
1: I think I see it on the news. That guy was kicking it there and it was attacking him or something?
0: I think...
1: He weren't quite sure what it was?
0: Yes.
1: Is it a Fisher Cat?
0: Yeah.
1: It had to be.
0: It is. They're all calling it... They said there's no such thing as a Fisher Cat. It is a Fisher Cat, right?
1: Right.
0: We've got one in our neighborhood right now.
1: What color is it?
0: I don't know.
1: I mean, Fisher Cats are usually black. I don't know if they turn color. You know, if they turn over, but...
0: Well, we got one in our neighborhood right now.
1: Yeah.
0: It is the worst sounding... The screeching...
1: Oh.
0: I don't know if any of you people listening have ever had a Fisher Cat around your house. They sound like they're right on your front step, and they could be half a mile away.
1: Right.
0: It's a screech. It sounds like a baby.
1: Yeah.
0: I don't even know how to explain it. It sounds like a baby's in distress.
1: Yeah.
0: And it's so loud and shrieking. Like, we just turn the music up or turn the TV up, and you can still hear it. You can still hear it. It's crazy. And right now there's one... I'm just waiting to hear a bang, right? Can you shoot them?
1: No.
0: You can't shoot them?
1: No.
0: I know people trap them. Like Dougie used to trap them. He had them up on his farm.
1: Right.
0: People would trap. I don't know if he did, but someone would trap them. You bring someone in. But the traps go up in a tree. They put the trap up on a, in a, in a, you know, so the regular animals can't get to them. Oh, man. So you can't shoot those?
1: No.
0: That's why I haven't heard a bang.
1: So...
0: Hey, they have been seeing mountain lions, by the way.
1: Again?
0: People have seen, yes. There are.
1: Again?
0: There are. So you did see a mountain lion.
1: I did?
0: Yes, you did. You did. Yeah. There's a mountain lion, and it's in that area. It's over the top side of that. Someone saw one. So there. That's not a myth, this mountain lion. I'm not trying to scare anybody.
1: No.
0: Because
1: they've been around. People have seen them.
0: I know, but everybody says there's no such thing around here.
1: Yeah. Well, I got news for you. They ain't all... Pictures aren't all wrong.
0: Well, you could tell the story about what you found.
1: Where?
0: Found a deer up in a tree.
1: Oh, yeah. Yeah.
0: Right?
1: Yeah.
0: I mean, that's not a bobcat.
1: Right.
0: Right?
1: Yeah.
0: That's not a bobcat dragging a deer up in a tree. So...
1: They've been around. I mean, and then, you know, probably in 50 years, one got caught walking across a field.
0: Right. I know.
1: I mean, that's how...
0: You see them about as much as you see Bigfoot.
1: Right.
0: Really? Right?
1: Yeah.
0: You know what? There are a lot right now. I haven't seen any, but everybody's seen them bear. They're everywhere.
1: Oh, they say they've wicked right now.
0: Yeah.
1: And
0: just
1: I have
0: seen...
1: Just
0: put a bird feeder out. You want a bear? Just put your bird feeder out.
1: They'll be around.
0: Get up in the morning and it'll be demolished. Someone just posted a picture today of four bear in their backyard.
1: Oh, yeah. Somebody was saying that it's abnormal numbers for some reason right now. I guess it's like the year of the squirrel when you had the shirts made up.
0: Remember that year?
1: Oh, they were counting them all the way back from...
0: There had to be...
1: I see 100 squirrels between this exit and that exit.
0: Everywhere.
1: Yeah.
0: It was that one summer. It was the year of the squirrel. We had the shirts made up for the... That's what we put, the year of the squirrel, when we did our fundraiser. So I've reached out, kind of, for, we're talking about doing a fundraiser after the season, and I've reached out, I haven't totally yet, but I've planted the seed to see if Noah Kahn can come to the hot dog eating contest.
1: Who?
0: Noah Kahn. He's a musical artist from around here, like so popular.
1: Oh, really?
0: He went to Hanover High School.
1: Why is he eat hot dogs?
0: I don't know, but I just think if we had Noah there, we probably could attract a few hundred people. And he, I know he does a lot of community stuff, and so I'm going to reach out to him, and I think it would be a heck of a surprise if he could come. I think it would be great. It would be great for the Valley. And I'm still trying to figure out how we're doing that contest, though.
1: Yeah.
0: We're not going water. We're not doing the professional Joey Chestnut stuff. Like, we're just going to get hot dogs. I talked to the Legion. They think we can get them donated.
1: Yeah.
0: They can help us. They'll help, the Legion will help us. I think it would be a fun thing. We could get some freaking eaters in there, too. We could have some. We'll have different divisions.
1: No division. Let's just get it.
0: Well, you're
1: going to
0: have the women like they do.
1: Oh, they can get in?
0: No, no, no. No, the women get their own division. We'll do a lightweight and a heavyweight.
1: What would we be
0: men,
1: in?
0: For the men. We're heavyweights.
1: We eat four hot dogs and we're in the heavyweight?
0: If you're going to eat four, don't bother. Christ, I'll eat four and before I even walk in the building. Like, what are you talking about? And that's another thing we could do. We could put over and unders on hot dogs. That's would be a way to raise the money.
1: Yeah.
0: So we'll come back with that. We'll try to figure. You guys give us a call at 843-8623. We're going to raise some money for the veterans again for their fuel fund that was stockpiled at the Legion. And if there's a cause, I haven't heard much about the original cause that we had, but there's always a cause. So we're going to get that going. Hopefully the end of October, early November, we can pull that one off.
1: It'll yeah.
0: Be fun.
1: We got one more break, and then we'll be back finishing up.
0: Oh, Rob Henley won the club championship at Lake Sunapee.
1: Bam!
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4: God loves you and has an awesome plan for your life. 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Father, I turn from my sin. I receive Jesus Christ as my Savior and my Lord. 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I am yours. 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
1: I want to be yours, pretty baby. Yours and yours alone. Yours and mine. I'm
0: here to tell you, honey. Getting ready to start sneezing. What do you think's in the funny? If I start, I'll never stop by the end of the show, I can tell you that.
1: Hey, I got to tell you, you know, we started talking about it. Took my grandson and Robert up to Patch's farm there last week, and we went and we picked corn, apples, and we didn't pick any apples, but we had the ice cream and donut, and Jax had one of them, absolutely crushed it, you know, and we got some corn. That corn was just, because Matt says, you got to try this corn. This corn is huge. He says, but it's tender and got the most flavor I've ever had. And I'm telling you, that corn is something.
0: We had it last week. I went up after hours.
1: Yeah.
0: Barb and Matt came out, talked
1: unbelievable
0: for 15 minutes. Cucumbers, give me a couple cucumbers. Those were good, Barb. Thank you. So what do they have? They have the maple ice cream. They got the donuts.
1: Right. So you get a donut, and you put maple ice cream on top of that donut and crush it.
0: Cinnamon on the donut?
1: Whatever, I guess. A cider donut with that maple ice cream.
0: Right out there on the Meriden Road, you'll
1: grandson
0: see the sign.
1: Grandson just killing it.
0: Go to the library, Lebanon, take a right, go past School Street School, Marsh Brothers Deli, keep driving. You'll see the sign, bang a left.
1: And they got all the apples up there ready to go right now.
0: Those Macs got to be tender.
1: Oh.
0: Sour.
1: Tender crisp. All them.
0: Honey crisp.
1: No, there's a honey crisp, but there's a tender crisp,
0: too.
1: Oh,
0: really?
1: Yeah.
0: Do you know, have you ever heard of Top Golf at Fenway Park? I got invited to do that by one of my friends I play with.
1: Top Golf?
0: Yeah, they go to Fenway Park, and they put out 9 holes on the field, and you hit from the bleachers.
1: Really?
0: Yeah.
1: Why wouldn't you do it?
0: It's September 17th. I don't think I can. It's during my season. I don't know how I could. I should look in.
1: Make it happen.
0: I know, I should.
1: Do you get into this? What is this?
0: I don't know, but he's done it. My buddy's done it a couple times. They just, somehow you're hitting out towards the green monster. You're hitting from the bleachers. They set it up. You hit somewhere in the bleachers and the seats.
1: Who runs this?
0: I don't know.
1: Is it Boston that runs
0: I'll
1: it?
0: I'll have him call next week. I'll have him call the show next week and give us the whole scoop.
1: So it has to be somebody to do with Fenway doing that.
0: Yeah, the Fenway group, I'm sure.
1: Right.
0: Yes, I think it's all par threes, so I don't know if it's got to be like closest to the pin stuff, right?
1: Right.
0: Because you're not going down the field. You're not going to go down chip and putt or anything. Yeah.
1: I'm just trying to think of where you could hit from and...
0: We could hit from anywhere. We could hit from on
1: so, like, right center, the right field where the all
0: we'll
1: that deck
0: him.
1: Is,
0: we'll
1: and then hit it out to the other foul pole there or something.
0: Yeah, we'll ask him. He said there's 9 holes.
1: Huh.
0: Interesting. If anybody's done that, call the show next week. I'm going to have my guy call, and it'll be fun. I mean, maybe I'll do it. There's Eddie Boy. I don't know. I should do it. He asked me to go, and I'm like, I really can't. But
1: how many opportunities are you going to get to play golf in Fenway
0: true.
1: Or something like that?
0: That's true.
1: You know, you should just put this in with the rest of the things.
0: Oh, that's on my bucket list?
1: Yeah.
0: How about your boy Bill Belichick down there at Carolina?
1: Oh, getting in a little trouble, weren't he?
0: Yeah.
1: With his boy?
0: Yeah. Drugs.
1: Whatever happens. Sex. Is that what's going on?
0: Yeah.
1: So he'll be gone.
0: I think Bill's... What a turn of events this guy's...
1: Is Bill going to be gone?
0: Sounds like it. He's in charge. It's like Joe Paterno when he had that guy underneath him.
1: Yeah, but how do you know if he even knows about it?
0: Well, I think there was some recruiting involved.
1: His wife?
0: I'm just saying. I don't know. I'll get more details on it.
1: Yeah, we'll get that for
0: next
1: week.
0: Don't worry about the horses being blind. Just load the wagon. We'll come back next week. We're going to do our picks for football. We got Patriots on Wednesday night versus the champions, Seattle.
1: If you want to be involved in the picking each week, give us a call each week. You're more than welcome to join in.
0: Yep, because he's not keeping the scores, Bob.
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10: Strikes on Iran. I'm Daria Albinger. Fox News. CENTCOM says the U.S. took aim at Iranian oil tankers after Iran struck Navy warships. Fox's Alex Hogan is at the White
11: House.
10: They
11: did, in fact, fire upon these new Iranian crude oil tankers after the IRGC fired at two Navy warships. And a U.S. official telling Fox in reaction to all of this, quote, the IRGC can't build more tankers, and the tankers are the heart of their economy. They know it, and it puts them in a tougher decision. So all of this escalation comes as just this week we heard the vice president say that he does not see this conflict as a war. President Trump, when he was asked about this, he said this.
12: Call it a military conflict because it's small potatoes for us. It's not a big thing.
11: Swift backlash to those words. Chuck Schumer writing online, quote, tell that to the families of the 18 troops we've lost and the hundreds of wounded service members and the Americans suffering every single day for record high prices.
10: Diesel hit $5.85 on Friday. A status hearing at the end of the month could determine if Lindsay Clancy will be retried in the murders of her three children.
13: Plymouth County District Attorney Timothy Cruz says Lindsay Clancy's case isn't about health care.
14: Children were murdered, and it's our job to seek justice.
13: Noting he'll decide whether to retry the case, defense attorney Kevin Reddington.
15: I don't know if we will ever be able to get jurors that aren't aware of this case anywhere.
13: A judge declaring a mistrial Friday after jurors were unable to reach a verdict. Prosecutors argued Clancy intentionally killed her three young children in 2023. The 36-year-old admits to strangling them, but pleaded not guilty to murder charges with the defense, maintaining she shouldn't be held criminally liable because she had postpartum psychosis. Kristen Goodwin, Fox News.
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5: Not a bad holiday weekend. We are looking at a chance of a couple of pop-up showers today after some initial sunshine. Temperatures this afternoon between 70 and 75. It will not be an all-afternoon. Rain will drop into the 50s tonight. Partial sunshine Sunday and mostly sunny skies for Labor Day with highs both of those days also in the 70s. From the Stormwatch 9 Weather Center, I'm meteorologist Kevin Scarupa.

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6: Not a bad holiday weekend. We are looking at a chance of a couple of pop-up showers today after some initial sunshine. Temperatures this afternoon between 70 and 75. It will not be an all-afternoon rain. We'll drop into the 50s tonight. Partial sunshine Sunday and mostly sunny skies for Labor Day with highs both of those days also in the 70s. From the Stormwatch 9 Weather Center, I'm meteorologist Kevin Skorupa.
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7: We're a source of great frustration to farmers and ranchers across the country who want to process and subsequently sell their meat to the American market, and they keep running into trouble. Glenn Beck this week saying to the president, hey, can you fix this for us? Lots of government regulation is standing in the way. And the president said, tell me more. Tell me more. So all I have to do is get rid of this regulation and we can get the floodgates opened. And Glenn says, yes. Where did that lead? Well, this morning, the president posting to Truth Social, he's doing that very thing. That very thing. To make it so that farmers and ranchers can process their own food. This should move quickly. Thank you for your attention to this matter. Here's how the Secretary of Agriculture, Brooke Rollins, is responding to all of this. And I candidly, I'm a little concerned that she's reacting to the president here rather than leading the way on it. But here we have her post today. She says, we are on it, Mr. President. Our great American ranchers produce the highest quality, most incredible beef in the world, and it is a matter of national security that we be able to feed and fuel ourselves. True. Big announcements starting Monday, that would be this coming Monday, including waiving red tape in processing, expanding ranchers' ability to sell across state lines, rescinding outdated guidance, adding technology for faster safety data, growing real support for small processors, funding and deregulation, fighting consolidation so small processors can compete, and expanding truth in labeling. The world is hungry for American beef. Much more to come. So the president spurring on action by one of his agencies today, the Department of Agriculture, there's a Secretary, Brooke Rollins. So we await what she's going to say on Monday. You know, one of the early reactions I've seen to this is like, well, look, it's one thing to process the meat, you know, for your own consumption or something if you're a farmer. It's another to be able to sell it. Selling it is another feature of this. So you're getting a little bit of a taste of what's to come as Brooke Rollins, you do see here, says that it'll expand ranchers' ability to sell across state lines. We'll find out more come Monday, but a lot of people who are in this business have been pushing very hard for this to happen. And Glenn Beck, it was good of him to raise this to the President of the United States. That was a real act of journalism, wasn't it? As he puts an issue before the president and then gets a clear answer by the end of the week. I really like that. And it goes back to what I value about the President of the United States. The guy is open to suggestion. He's really paying attention. He's listening to his base. He wants to know what they have to think about all of this. In fact, he's about to see the base a lot more. You see, Peter Ducey, I think, was reporting that the President of the United States may campaign every single day in the month of October. He may have a rally all across the country in the most competitive states and districts. Here is Peter Ducey this morning with this report from the White House.
8: We are hearing some whispers of a ton of Trump travel in October, possibly as much as a Trump

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14: He's got a microphone, and he's not afraid to use it. 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
15: You know, Jim, I was playing with the audience a little bit this morning on my podcast because I was laughing about the fact that this name Talafrico, which, of course, we devised very early this year, as soon as we became aware of what a nut job he is, I said, man, that guy's a freak. He's Talafrico. And then we started using it relentlessly. And, in fact, I have a tweet up from March of this year where I refer to all of the research on the guy that was emerging as the Talafrico files. So that was me placing a marker in the sand for that name. Now, I only mention it because yesterday, of course, the president used it. And then I saw one of my favorite X accounts, a guy called Gunther Eagleman. He posts a lot of great videos, just roundups of things going on in the news. And he had asked openly, he's like, where did this nickname come from? In other words, what's the etymology of Talafrico? How did that arrive on the scene? And then a debate ensued in the comments section on the subject. Grok got involved and wrongly started giving credit to Ken Paxton. Then, of course, this audience started getting involved. All of the people who listen to this program and our podcast started fighting in the comments. It was Vince who did it. It was Vince's thing. This morning I talked to Grok, and I got Grok to fix everything. We had a conversation. We squared it away. It's all fixed up now, which was, it was frustrating, but it had to be done. You know, I was worried about this. So it was a fun thing on the podcast this morning talking to Grok. But now it's good. Now if you ask Grok, let me see. Should I test it? Let me see if it knows. Let me ask. Let me ask Grok real fast. We'll do it together. You ready? Let me see if Grok knows. Hey, Grok. And we wait. Let's see. Oh, of course, she doesn't respond to me. You know what? I'm not going to ask Grok. Thanks, Elon. Thanks for timing this out in the least useful way imaginable. All right, forget Grok. We're not dealing with Grok right now. Anyway, I asked Grok, and we got it all resolved. So now, if you ask Grok, it should be all cleaned up. Now it says, yes, of course, Vince Colonnais. That's it. Or go check out the podcast. You can see the conversation this morning. It was really funny. It was a good time. Hey, speaking of Talafrico, you think Jasmine Crockett would help him or hurt him if she campaigned with the guy? She definitely doesn't want to. She definitely does. She is really upset with him. She's upset that she lost to him, and she has blamed racism for that already. And so I love how she's pretending to be coy when she's asked about why she's not campaigning with Talafrico. The answer is because she thinks he's a racist for running against her. Listen to this.
5: You are often, I mean, an energy magnet when it comes to voters. We've seen the turnout that you can produce. Talafrico might very well need that magnetism. Will you campaign with him?
16: I will be campaigning down ballot. I think that what
5: Why
16: matters most, because when we're looking at a state like Texas, we've tried this, where we've got one amazing candidate that's running at the top of the ticket. Beto is a very good example of this, raising all the money, doing all the things.
15: I thought it was Beto.
16: Running around the entire state, but it's not enough. So for me, I don't think that it should be a matter of there's just one thing that is getting me to the polls. I think it has to be something a little bit more in a state like Texas. And so for me, I think that making sure that people that maybe are getting overshadowed because it seems like it's only about one big race, I think amplifying them, mm-hmm. making sure that I can raise their profiles and introducing them to people, that'll give something more to voters to make them say, you
15: she
16: know
15: She refuses
16: what?
15: To campaign with him.
16: I'm running outside, but I got to go get there because I got to go get there for this person and this person, plus I don't like Trump.
5: I understand, but is it an either or? Either you excite the down ballot or you...
16: I think for me it probably is. I think it probably is. Only because I am, you know, we've got the fire pack that's going. Mm-hmm. And I'm running all over the country. And Texas is a big state. We're not talking about a small little state to kind of get around.
15: It's too big.
16: We're talking about a really big state. And so for me, I'm really invested in a number of candidates that I didn't get to do anything for because I was running my own.
15: She's so full of crap. She's just full of crap. I don't want to campaign for him. I think he's racist because he ran against me. That's the answer to the question. Jasmine Crockett. Thank you to Texas for getting rid of her. But all she does is lie. That's all she does. We've got a truth teller coming up next. We will be joined by Tim Burchett, the great congressman. He wants to fight the flock cameras, and so do I. More ahead.

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4: Retaliatory airstrikes on Iran. I'm Jack Callahan, Fox News. U.S. Central Command reports U.S. forces have struck three Iranian crude oil tankers, in addition to new airstrikes on positions in Iran linked to the Revolutionary Guard Corps.
5: They say the strikes follow recent attempted attacks by Iran against commercial shipping in the Strait of Hormuz and military service members. This as the U.S. Navy continues to enforce the U.S. blockade against Iran. U.S. Central Command says as of Wednesday, U.S. forces have redirected 86 commercial vessels, disabled three, and boarded two to ensure compliance. It's unclear when this military conflict will end. Meantime, inflation remains a concern for voters as the conflict with Iran pushes diesel prices to a record high.
4: Spikes' Christina Colbin, the Iranian oil tankers were hit in retaliation for unsuccessful Iranian missile launches toward U.S. warships in the region. U.S. envoy Steve Witkoff and Jared Kushner are in Moscow meeting with Russia's President Putin, trying to revive efforts to end Russia's invasion of Ukraine, now in its fifth year. The FBI probing the suspected theft of driver's license scans being sold on the dark web, including Secretary of War Pete Hegseth's.
6: The FBI field office in New Orleans is leading the investigation into a massive data breach that has exposed millions of driver's licenses to identity theft and scams involving cyber hackers on the dark web. A hacker linked to identity theft that calls itself Nexus claims to have more than 153 million driver's licenses from people in the U.S. and Canada, along with millions of other identity documents. The data may have been stolen from IDScan.net, a Louisiana-based identity verification company whose technology is used by businesses specializing in car rentals, retail, finance, and entertainment.
4: Fox's Jennifer Griffin reporting from the Pentagon. 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
17: Not a bad holiday weekend. We are looking at a chance of a couple of pop-up showers today after some initial sunshine. Temperatures this afternoon between 70 and 75. It will not be an all-afternoon rain. We'll drop into the 50s tonight. Partial sunshine Sunday and mostly sunny skies for Labor Day with highs both of those days also in the 70s. From the Stormwatch 9 Weather Center, I'm meteorologist Kevin Skarupa.

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1: God loves you and has an awesome plan for your life. 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Say this with me from your heart and out loud to make heaven your home. Father, I turn from my sin. I receive Jesus Christ as my Savior and my Lord. 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
6: Not a bad holiday weekend. We are looking at a chance of a couple of pop-up showers today after some initial sunshine. Temperatures this afternoon between 70 and 75. It will not be an all-afternoon rain. We'll drop into the 50s tonight. Partial sunshine Sunday and mostly sunny skies for Labor Day with highs both of those days also in the 70s. From the Stormwatch 9 Weather Center, I'm meteorologist Kevin Skorupa.
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7: That if you are confronted by Nick Shirley, or if you even suspect you're about to be confronted by Nick Shirley, all you have to do is register with the government, and Nick Shirley will not allow to be publishing that video. Vince, is that yes, that's the legislation. Unwanted contact by Nick Shirley. It's basically harassment. You can't post that video to the internet. You're harassing me. That's the construction of this thing. Now, it better go to the Supreme Court and then die the death it deserves. What a atrocity of a piece of legislation that has now become law in the state of California. In fact, you know how badly they wanted this law? So badly that Greasy Gavin showed up to work on Saturday to sign it into law. On Saturday. He was rushing into a natural disaster or something. I have to do it quickly. He rushed in on Saturday, signed into law the Stop Nick Shirley Act. Here is an NBC affiliate. I pulled this from NBC Montana, but it does a good job of explaining what just happened in California. Take a listen to this.
8: Conservative influencer Nick Shirley's quest to expose fraud included him knocking on taxpayer-funded daycare centers and finding them, in many cases, empty.
9: We can't let you guys leave, so.
8: His efforts have resulted in many taxpayer-funded businesses being shut down and supercharged a nationwide effort to crack down on fraud, now reaching $230 billion, according to the White House. But Shirley says exposing fraud in other states, especially California, has just been made far more difficult by a bill, AB 2624. Just signed into law by California Governor Gavin Newsom. The bill was created by Assemblywoman Mia Bonta, wife of California's Attorney General Rob Bonta.
7: It's all so stinking corrupt. The Attorney General's wife drafted the legislation. The Attorney General's going to be involved in crushing Nick Shirley. It's all an insider's game. We are going to stop the rescue of American taxpayer dollars. Now, remember, these people are supposed to be good stewards of Californians and their tax dollars and protecting them from fraud. And instead, they're aiding and abetting fraudsters. They're doing it enthusiastically. They love the fraudsters. They'll do anything they can to protect them.
10: Do you think there's any conflict of interest with you being the AG's wife here, creating a bill that would make it harder to expose fraud here inside the state of California?
8: It allows workers and volunteers that help immigrants to shield their home addresses from public records.
7: That would, okay, help immigrants. That would be illegals. I mean, the point here is it's making it so that anybody who's in the business of dealing with foreigners, especially if you're receiving taxpayer money to do it, you will be free from scrutiny. No First Amendment protections for the press to look into you. None whatsoever.
8: And makes it illegal to post personal information online.
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8: Supporters say it follows mounting cases of online harassment, doxing, and even death threats to those who provide support services to the immigrant community.
7: Liars.
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8: Opponents say it punishes people who

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8: The U.S. strikes back. I'm Daria Albinger, Fox News. CENTCOM has confirmed that the U.S. has taken aim at Iranian oil tankers. It says the strikes were in response to Iran hitting U.S. Navy warships. Fox's Alex Hogan's at the White House.
9: They did, in fact, fire upon these new Iranian crude oil tankers after the IRGC fired at two Navy warships. And a U.S. official telling Fox in reaction to all of this, quote, the IRGC can't build more tankers, and the tankers are the heart of their economy. They know it, and it puts them in a tougher decision. So all of this escalation comes as just this week we heard the vice president say that he does not see this conflict as a war. President Trump, when he was asked about this, he said this.
10: Call it a military conflict because it's small potatoes for us. It's not a big thing.
9: Swift backlash to those words. Chuck Schumer writing online, quote, tell that to the families of the 18 troops we've lost and the hundreds of wounded service members and the Americans suffering every single day for record high prices.
8: That's Fox's Alex Hogan. Almost 2 weeks after the catastrophic flooding in Nepal, two people have been found alive.
11: A woman was found inside that tunnel alive 10 days after deadly flash flooding ripped through the villages along the Himalayan border between Nepal and China. Crews gave her water and a blanket. It was also her first glimpse of daylight and a breath of fresh air. She was covered in mud, but lucky to be alive. Meanwhile, another miracle. A man being airlifted to a hospital was found inside a 740-foot tunnel at a hydropower project. Rescuers are focusing on 12 projects across Nepal where 900 workers are missing. About 500, they say, are believed to be trapped in various tunnels. Specialized teams from India, China, South Korea, and the U.S. are scouring that area.
8: Fox's Stephanie Bennett. The State Department says 75 Americans are still unaccounted for. 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
15: Temperatures being 30 degrees above average.
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21: Not a bad holiday weekend. We are looking at a chance of a couple of pop-up showers today after some initial sunshine. Temperatures this afternoon between 70 and 75. It will not be an all-afternoon rain. We'll drop into the 50s tonight. Partial sunshine Sunday and mostly sunny skies for Labor Day with highs both of those days also in the 70s. From the Stormwatch 9 Weather Center, I'm meteorologist Kevin Skarupa.

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10: So look, it's the establishment Democrats who have been the agents of chaos, who have led to so much of the pandemonium that you and I are trying to fix right now. Isn't that amazing? It's just like they're a bunch of arsonists pretending like somehow they're the firefighters. Oh, we'll solve all of this. You created this, you dummies. It was the establishment Democrats who gave us Obamacare. The so-called Affordable Care Act was given to us by establishment Democrats. The Inflation Reduction Act was given to us by establishment Democrats. Neither of those pieces of legislation were in any way successful at what the title of the bill was. It was the opposite. Healthcare became more unaffordable because of Obamacare, because of the so-called Affordable Care Act. Inflation became way more out of control because of the so-called Inflation Reduction Act. That was establishment Democrats who did that. So this game that they're playing where they try and delineate themselves, we're not like the socialists. Yeah, you lie more. It's actually crazy to say that, but it's true. You just lie more. But they also, on occasion, do tell the truth about their sinister ambitions. James Clyburn is an example of that this weekend. Clyburn, who is about as establishment Democrat as it gets. Remember, he helped, alongside Obama, he helped force the whole 2020 field to drop to try and stop Bernie Sanders from capturing the nomination. They gave it to a man who can't even think, Joe Biden. Clyburn was responsible for that in South Carolina. And so he was on one of the Sunday shows this weekend saying it's time to pack the United States Supreme Court. Now, when he says this, he doesn't mean right now, not while Republicans control the House and the Senate and the presidency, but just after Democrats take control, pack the court so that we can get decisions that are dedicated to Democrat power.
11: Court, let's speak more broadly about it. Former Vice President Kamala Harris shares some of your criticisms clearly. She's called for expanding the Supreme Court from 9 justices to 13. Do you support adding 4 more seats to the Supreme Court, Congressman?
12: Yes, I do. I think that we are in a position now that calls for...
10: By the way, you know it's a scam. Let's do it now, then. You want to do it? Let's do it right now. Let's do it while Mike Johnson and John Thune and Donald Trump are all in charge of the respective bodies that can pass this legislation. Let's do it right now. Let's pack the United States Supreme Court. Democrats would be opposed to it. Oh, no, that's not what we meant. What did you mean? Oh, we meant we wanted Democrats to have power forever.
12: Some significant actions taken by the Congress, and we ought to expand. And 13 is a pretty good number. A baker's dozen would be a good number to have on the court, and I would hope we would get people on the court.
10: Yeah, when I talk to people, they always say 13 is my favorite number. It's a good luck number, isn't it?
12: Who will follow the constitutional underpinnings of this great nation of ours.
10: Oh, please.
12: The 13th, 14th, and 15th Amendments have been interpreted different ways over the years. And we had in the Warren Court an interpretation of those amendments that I thought would be set for the future of the country. We have now a Supreme Court that has decided to reverse course.
10: He's a bad person. James Clyburn's a bad person. The 13th, 14th, and 15th Amendments are being upheld by this court. You can thank people like Justice Clarence Thomas, who, by the way, Clyburn goes on to attack here because he's mad that Justice Thomas is a black man who doesn't support Democrat Party power with every decision that he comes to. He's mad that Clarence Thomas upholds the United States Constitution. He is mad that Clarence Thomas is honoring his oath of office. He's really upset that Clarence Thomas is standing up for the American people, the rule of law. He's super upset about this. So he goes on to attack Clarence Thomas here. But this idea, he goes after the 13th, 14th, and 15th Amendments, suggests that somehow people like Clarence Thomas they're turning them on their heads. No, they're not. Justice Thomas is upholding those great amendments. The end of slavery, equal protection under the law, the ability to cast ballots in America's elections, regardless of previous conditions of servitude, of slavery, all of that. It's the conservative, constitutional following justices on the court that are upholding all of the virtues found within those amendments. It's the left that is trying to distort those amendments beyond recognition and use them to destroy your country. That's what James Clyburn's up to. I've got more ahead. We'll get to the attacks on Clarence Thomas. Those are heating up. They really hate Clarence Thomas. It's because he's great. More ahead.

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7: So I was asked to tell you what's new at Old Man's Junk, so I figured I'd be comfortable while I did it. 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
10: Not a bad holiday weekend. We are looking at a chance of a couple of pop-up showers today after some initial sunshine. Temperatures this afternoon between 70 and 75. It will not be an all-afternoon rain. We'll drop into the 50s tonight. Partial sunshine Sunday and mostly sunny skies for Labor Day with highs both of those days also in the 70s. From the Stormwatch 9 Weather Center, I'm meteorologist Kevin Skarupa.
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12: Together. No, El-Sayed made him a part of the campaign. And who is this guy, this Hassan Piker? Well, I've got some of just a random supercut of some of the moments that he's had. This was put together by, there's a fellow called Dan the Zionist who was on X. He posted this. And I thought, man, that's a pretty insane clip job. You credit also to producer Jim for the censorship he had to do so that you could hear this. Listen.
13: This is so insane. America deserved 9/11, dude. I'm saying it.
14: We're there to partner with them. We're not there doing our own thing. We're there partnering and training
13: in a video
14: and
13: game.
14: Equipping and enhancing their capabilities. So that's part of what we're doing. And the other part is just knowledge. We want to know what's happening.
13: Like, we totally brought it on ourselves, dude. Remember 9/11. Shut up. Go back to Auschwitz. Remember 9/11. You know?
12: I don't give a what black people care about.
13: Oh, black people care about this. Black people care about that. Like, shut the That's not how politics works. Oh, well, Hassan, how dare you? Like it or not, black people care about this issue. It's like, it's such a stupid stance. Any other black folk want to engage in radical activist language in this chat? Suck. Yes, dude. It's because I'm racist. That's why. It's because I'm racist, dude. Go back to a better time when lynchings were happening. This is what I like as a black man. Are you always doing too much with black people? Leave them alone. I want to go back to lynching. Like, I get it, but relax. Man, shut the up, okay? You got me, okay? You got me, because I'm a racist person.
12: So that guy's like the face of the entire Democrat Party right now. I don't know if you've noticed.
15: Can we point out that went on like even further than that?
12: Yeah, that was a minute. What was that, 10 minutes of audio or something? I just played a solid 60 for you. That was a tight 60. We have 10 minutes of that garbage, and it doesn't get better. It's all terrible. It's all terrible. It's just endless terribleness. And so Abdulrahman Muhammad El-Sayed was like, that's my guy. He's like dapping him up on the stage. There he is, fist bumps. Let's hang out together, taking pictures, videos. They had a grand old time campaigning together in Michigan. And then suddenly somebody watched the clips on the internet, and now he's trying to explain it all away. Well, this campaign isn't about one random podcaster in California. That's been the big talking point he's been using this past week. As even members of the media are beginning to ask about this, they see this video and they go, what the hell is that? And they'll begin asking. He's like, well, it's not about one random podcaster in California. Here's El-Sayed this weekend, captured in part by, I think, Fox News cameras, but a whole bunch of people in the press asking him about Hassan Piker, the guy he was very happily campaigning with.
16: I'm not interested in a conversation about a social media person in California. And for folks who want to make this race about a social media person in California, let's not forget what actually matters in our politics, what our politics really are about. I don't ever want my comments to hurt anybody's feelings. It's important to me that people understand that I take seriously the pain of all communities in this state. But I don't want to have a conversation about a Twitch streamer in California. It's just not a conversation.
17: Why did you bring him to Michigan?
18: All right, we already went to Fox News.
16: Who are you? Fox News? You can ask Jesse. You can ask Jesse about that.
18: Well, I have a question
16: about
18: that, too.
17: All right, you don't want to have that conversation, but there are Jewish voters who do want to have that conversation. Everyone I've talked to has been asking me to ask you.
12: So a guy goes, hey, look, you may not want to talk about this, but I have lots of Jewish Americans who come up to me. They say, hey, if you see this guy, ask him about it. What the hell's going on here? All this anti-Semitic garbage? What is this?
17: Whether you condemn,
16: I'm happy to have a conversation with my voters. But if they want to have a conversation with the press, I was here. You're having a conversation with me. I'm just telling you this is
12: the he said, I'm happy to have a conversation with my voters, but not through the press. Well, then why are you talking to the media at all? Isn't the point of interacting with the media to use it as a conduit to convey what kind of person you would be as a United States senator? I mean, the reason you engage in interviews and having a press availability or a gaggle like you're having right now, the whole point is so that you can communicate with the voters. So when a guy asks you outright, hey, what do you say to the voters who think this is crazy that you've associated yourself, campaigned with this whack job, this bigot, this dumpster fire of a person, people think it's a real problem. They think it reflects on you. He goes, I'm willing to talk to them, but not to you. What are you talking about? It's incoherent. This is him trying to just duck the obvious, which is that he's definitely not distancing himself for real from Hassan Piker, the whack job.

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4: Good morning. Welcome back to God, Family, and Country. I am your host, Tim Beard.
5: Hi, I'm Ken Morse.
4: How's it going?
5: It's going.
4: It's a rainy week.
5: It is.
4: It's a dreary week. It's not raining today. Yesterday only rained about half the day, but...
5: Yeah, pretty steady in the morning, but yeah, lightened up.
4: I'm a person that don't like rainy days. Now, if you have a day off, and you're going to lounge around the house and do nothing, there's nothing better than a rainy day, like on a metal roof.
5: Right.
4: Just like reading a book, chilling.
5: This, for me, I love this weather when I'm hunting.
4: Oh, sure, yeah.
5: Right. It's just enough cool, yeah.
4: But if you're not, if you're like me and you haven't accepted that summer is practically, well, basically it's over.
5: Yes.
4: Then you don't like this weather.
5: Right.
4: And you don't, I mean, I never look forward to what's coming next.
5: Right.
4: That's not true. I love fall.
5: I was going to say fall is my favorite season.
4: Fall used to be my favorite season. I struggle more and more, I think, as I get older, but I like it a lot. Right. I like apple picking with the kids. I like pumpkins and... I like that stuff.
5: Yeah, Thanksgiving's
4: delicious.
5: My favorite holiday, actually.
4: Thanksgiving, I like that. I like all those things. It's what comes after.
5: Yeah,
4: that
5: so if
4: white
5: you, yeah,
4: fluffy
5: yeah,
4: crap.
5: Yeah, yeah. So I'm with you on the snow. If we didn't have any, I'd be happy.
4: That's a tough one.
5: It's just work.
4: Yeah, it makes everything harder.
5: I mean, it's pretty the first one, whatever.
4: Yes,
5: but
4: Christmas, like, if God would just let it snow on Christmas, like the Christmas Eve, a nice snowstorm, you wake up, it's snowy, it's beautiful, and on the 26th, it goes back to summer.
5: Yeah. Yeah.
4: Mid-70s or something.
5: Yeah. Because then it gets old. By mid-January, I've had enough. Ugh. And then we still got all the February. Yeah, I'm with you.
4: That's what was so hard about when I go to the DR this summer, is like, you know, it's great, but the weather's just as nice here.
5: Yes.
4: And so when I'm there, it's like, I'm missing summer here.
5: Right.
4: And it's so short here. And now what's going to be harder is winter's going to be a lot harder for me now.
5: Yeah.
4: I won't want to be here
5: at all.
4: At all.
5: Right.
4: So we'll see.
5: Yeah. It's just a lot of extra work and messiness. And
4: yeah. We'll see what God does.
5: Yeah.
4: I just figure the more I do for him elsewhere, the better chance I have for him saying, you know what? You should just spend winter in that nice warm weather.
5: Right, be a snowbird, but just a different destination.
4: Yes.
5: Yeah.
4: Mm-hmm. And I'll mix it up. I didn't have to be just a DR.
5: Right,
4: I'll
5: right.
4: go to Florida.
5: Right, right.
4: I have a storage unit down there with my fishing stuff in it.
5: Be in fishing.
4: Tampa. I love it.
5: Yeah.
4: I just go down there and fish all the time. Sounds so good. All right, so what I'm going to do, I haven't told you yet, but next week, because you're going to be gone Monday.
5: Just Monday, yeah.
4: Yeah.
5: Friday, Monday, yeah.
4: So my friend Josh is going to come on the show.
5: Nice.
4: I might do a full show with him. I'm not sure yet. We'll see how it goes.
5: Okay.
4: So that might be our Thursday show. Well, either way, Thursday show will be, I'm interviewing. So actually, I can talk about it now for a second. So his name's Josh Moore. He wrote this book called Messy Jesus, and it's just an amazing story about how God transformed his life, and I believe it's about other people's lives as well in here.
5: Nice.
4: And so he used to go to Lake Church. They live in New Jersey now, just outside New York City.
5: Yeah.
4: And yeah, he's got a powerful testimony. We'll obviously I'll talk to him a lot about that. But I have bought three of these. So if two of you, because I'm going to keep one for myself.
5: Okay.
4: And then I'll probably order more too. So I'll probably give away some when Josh comes on the show as well. But
5: nice.
4: So if you'd like a free copy of Messy Jesus, brought to you by God Family Country, just email us at godfamilycountrypodcast@gmail.com. And if I get more than two of you, I'll put your name in a hat or something, or randomly select you or whatever.
5: Nice.
4: So
5: good gift.
4: It's nice. A $20 value.
5: Right.
4: It's a great book. I've read a little bit of it because I got some previews of it prior to being released. So.
5: Oh, nice.
4: So he released it as like an ebook at first, and then he put it in print, which I love that. Like, ebooks are great. Like I read my Bible on my phone all the time,
5: right.
4: And I can jump between different versions of the Bible or whatever. It's great, but there's just something about holding a book and then flipping the page.
5: Reading,
4: you know?
5: It, yeah.
4: I know you listen to a lot of books in your truck.
5: I do.
4: You know, which is great because now it's...
5: And I read them at home.
4: Yeah.
5: Like the Abraham book I gave you. I read all that, like... Pastor Sam's given me like half my bookshelf of books.
4: Nice.
5: I've read a lot of them.
4: Well, that's the thing. Usually you're supposed to take them and you pass them on to someone else.
5: Right. Yep.
4: And you still always have them.
5: Yes.
4: There's so many of them.
5: Yeah.
4: We got Andrew, I just brought him out here. I put him in that cabin over there. She's like, what are we going to do? Because I have like 15 Bibles stacked up on our table in the living room or in the kitchen there. I was like, oh, all right. So she wants to go. She said once a week, which I just got to figure out how to make it work, but to go feed homeless people around, like we go to Manchester, Concord, somewhere, just wherever homeless people are.
5: Yeah.
4: And that would be a perfect place. We'll just hand out Bibles too. And sorry, some sort of bug in here. Because I'm like, you already should have Bibles in your house.
5: Yeah, I have a shelf just full of Bibles.
4: Yes. But you should never have what I have is a stack of them that need to be handed out.
5: Right.
4: Because that I'm not doing my job. I need to hand them out.
5: So I could hand them out, but these are all gifts.
4: Well, that's different.
5: Like, a lot of people have given me Bibles over the years, and they're all cool and different, so.
4: Well, that's good. I've got several that are my, like, personal Bibles, but.
5: Right.
4: Because I went on, Amazon's great. Like, for the New Testament in Spanish, the ones I bring to the DR, they're $1.99 or $1.95.
5: Wow.
4: That's, I'm so thankful they're so cheap, because I'll bring 50 to 100 of them down out of whack. People always are looking for them.
5: Right.
4: And it's cheap. But now when it's $20, it's a little harder not to say, okay, yeah, let's buy 50 of those things. But, so yeah, I have a bunch of them I want to bring and pass out. And I have to figure out what to bring to homeless people here. I mean, I don't know. They don't have, like we feed poor people in the DR, but they typically have houses.
5: Right.
4: I mean, they're shacks, but they're
5: houses.
4: Shelters.
5: Right.
4: We're going to go actually, like, feed homeless people that have nothing, so I don't know. Maybe just to bring them fast food, which is horrible for them, but food's food. Or do you like bring them
5: some Subway?
4: I don't know.
5: Right?
4: Well, I don't know.
5: Half
4: what do you
5: sandwiches.
4: Think,
5: well, I'm just saying that's healthier.
4: Well, I mean, I've seen guys bring like Wendy's to people.
5: Yeah.
4: Just pick up like 50 burgers or something
5: and just go. Right.
4: You know, do you get them like granola bars and those things? Or I don't know.
5: Yeah, I don't know.
4: Andrew, I'm sure, will know, but. Yeah, it was crazy. So you're not supposed to brag when you do things, right?
5: Right.
4: Which, that's, you know, biblically you're not supposed to, right? Because if you're looking for your reward now, well, there's your reward.
5: Right.
4: Well, no, I don't want a reward now. I want my reward from God.
5: Right.
4: So you don't brag about what you do. Now, you tell people about some of the stuff you do because you need to get
5: Well, yes.
4: People to see.
5: There's two things, yes. Two sides to it, yes.
4: So, I'm going to brag on someone, but it's not me, so it has nothing to do with me, so I can.
5: I think that's the best.
4: Yes. So, Andrea, I don't know. She does this stuff on her own. Like, I don't even know half the stuff she does, but...
5: Yeah.
4: So, by Monday night, like, one car comes in. I'm like, huh. Another car comes in. I'm like, what the heck? She bought all the stuff, like, school stuff for kids.
5: Yes.
4: That didn't have needs. That's all the posts,
5: yeah.
4: Yeah, yeah. And, so I just want to brag on her about that because she's certainly not someone that she'd probably be mad if I just
5: even
4: mention it. But yeah. I don't think she watches my show the show as much as she used to, so we'll be safe.
5: Okay, you'd be good.
4: But no, she did. It was cool. It was just so I just wanted to. I can do that, right?
5: Right. No, that's
4: brag
5: amazing.
4: About my wife because what she's doing.
5: That is amazing. Absolutely.
4: And then in reality, she's also blessing our family because God sees this and says,
5: "Right,
4: I'm gonna pour a bigger blessing out because you just keep giving. That's what we're supposed to do is just keep giving it away, right?
5: Yes."
4: So, no, I thought that was great, and, you know, a lot of kids out there that, you know, their parents struggle, they don't have, there's a lot of need around here.
5: Absolutely.
4: You know?
5: Yeah, yeah.
4: And it's not that it goes unnoticed, like, we see it, it's more of a challenge, I think, because it goes between, and I'm finding this more in the DR, so if you go every month and you provide food, at some point it becomes welfare.
5: Right.
4: And welfare does nothing for anybody.
5: Right. You feed the bears that keep coming.
4: Correct. Yeah, now you've created dependency.
5: Yes, I'm with you.
4: I don't want to create dependency.
5: Right.
4: I want to create hope, and then you go and make your life better.
5: Right.
4: You take the Word of God, you utilize the Word of God, and then you make your life better. So it's tough, because it really is a fine line between, hey, this guy just shows up every month and brings food.
5: Right.
4: So I can just not try as hard.
5: Now I'm not going to buy groceries.
4: Right.
5: As many.
4: So I already find that as a struggle there for me, and here it's going to be worse, because in the United States of America, there's such a fallback for everybody,
5: right?
4: That you know, like, no one's going to starve in this country if they put any effort into it.
5: Right.
4: You reach out to any government organization,
5: right?
4: And they're going to say, oh, yeah, we'll hook you right up.
5: Yeah.
4: I do find the people that do slightly try, the ones that get turned away the most, the ones that are just plain lazy and just don't want to work,
5: right?
4: They, like, give you, here's the keys to the kingdom.
5: Right.
4: But the ones that are single moms or single, you know, person that's struggling because, you know, rents are stupid money and all this stuff.
5: Yes.
4: You know, everything's expensive. They tend to be turned away from those types of things.
5: Right.
4: So really, like, those are the kind of people we want to find.
5: Yes.
4: You know, going to the homeless camp, that's about bringing the Word of God there.
5: Right.
4: I mean, they need help.
5: Yes, plant a seed.
4: You know, a lot of these people probably do have mental illnesses that need help.
5: Right.
4: And it's like, how is the system letting them down? We blow so much money in social services, but those are the people that should be getting the social services. Now, I bet a lot of them probably had at some point, and maybe it did run out on something, and now they're there. But, you know, there's such a need there.
5: Huge.
4: I mean, there's a place in Maine. I don't remember the town's name, but I think they call it Veterans Park or something park. And it's like 2,000 homeless people living there. And the people are getting mad about it because, like, this is where kids come to play, and now it's just turned into a homeless encampment.
5: Right.
4: And I don't agree with that. Like, we shouldn't see homeless people. It's not you should see. Homeless people shouldn't be living in the Newport downtown common.
5: Right.
4: They should be living where at a place where someone helps them get a place.
5: Yeah, that's tough, though.
4: It is, and I get it. But what are we spending all the money on then? Just plain welfare for people that aren't working.
5: Well, a big chunk of that goes to pay the welfare people.
4: Yes.
5: That hand out the welfare.
4: Right.
5: Yeah, yeah. And then a lot of them get grants, and who knows how much of that grant they personally keep. And I'm not accusing anybody of anything.
4: No.
5: I'm just saying I agree, there's a lot of money out there.
4: Right.
5: A lot of it's tied up in bureaucracy.
4: Yes.
5: Right.
4: Everything's bureaucracy. It's so much red tape to get through that it never gets right to the people. Actually, kudos to Samaritan's Purse. So Billy Graham started that way back. And when I was in Nashville, Samaritan's Purse was there. Pretty much they sent people to Nepal. They sent people to Africa. They're everywhere.
5: Right.
4: They do an amazing job. So if you're looking for another place to donate money to that it actually gets there, Samaritan's Purse. Right. I've physically seen it with my own eyes. They were selected for like a $3 million a year grant from the federal government and by Marco Rubio and President Trump. And Franklin said, all right, and he prayed about it, and then he responded and said, no thanks. We've never relied on government. We never will. We rely on God.
5: Right.
4: Thank you, but no thank you. And I think that's amazing.
5: I agree.
4: I mean, amazing. Why would you you rely on God, then rely on God. You know, I think it's great. Because the problem is, once you take that hand out, there's going to be an ask back at some point.
5: Yes.
4: Well, do you remember that time that we gave you $3 million or $3,000? It doesn't matter what it is. And now suddenly, they're like, oh, well, you know, you're right. We probably should know. Now you're not free anymore. You're right. Owned. And so I think that's great. They're like, nope, we're not taking it.
5: Right. That's amazing.
4: Yeah.
5: Yeah.
4: You shouldn't take it.
5: Right.
4: You know?
5: If, yeah. Well, if it makes you beholden to it, and then they start to set the rules.
4: Correct.
5: Right.
4: If anything, the government should be like, listen, we're going to get you in this special program that gets you the stuff you're buying at half the cost.
5: Right.
4: No, that's worth it. That's different.
5: Yeah, I agree.
4: Because it's still, you're not taking their money.
5: Right.
4: We take their discount.
5: Right.
4: It's like us offering a discount to someone, our customer. Hey, we'll give you our discount, which we don't get much for discounts. But,
5: no.
4: But, you know, like restaurants get discounts on stuff because of they buy volume, right?
5: Right.
4: Like Walmart's volume business, you know?
5: Yeah.
4: But no, I saw that. I thought that was pretty cool.
5: Yeah.
4: So
5: I agree.
4: So we said we talk about this, and I forgot last show. And then I'm just putting the light. I'm doing the light stuff first before I get into the stuff.
5: Okay.
4: I really wanted to do a show the other day so bad.
5: I know.
4: I was all fired up. Yeah. All right. I hope you thought about this. What's the one thing that you wish that you could do that you can't do currently? Like a talent or something.
5: The one thing I wish I could do. So my question is, like a superpower talent or just a regular talent?
4: Regular talent.
5: A regular talent. So the one thing that I would do is, I guess, I don't know if it's a talent though. So this, I struggle with this because.
4: You want me to share mine first?
5: Go ahead.
4: Can I help you?
5: Yeah, go ahead.
4: All right. I always wish I could sing.
5: Okay, so, yeah. That's a great one, because I'm the worst at that.
4: Oh, I can't sing.
5: Me either.
4: I mean, I open my mouth, words come out.
5: Yeah. I'm with you on that.
4: I mean, I barely could talk, so singing's more of a challenge.
5: Yeah, I think that's a fair one, because that's the one I actually thought about that, because then I could serenade my wife better or whatever, right?
4: Yeah,
5: singing definitely. I stay away from karaoke, it's so bad.
4: Yeah,
5: it's that bad.
4: Yeah.
5: I guess the one talent, I wish, that's so good. I wish, so many things in my life. I wish I had more patience.
4: Don't pray for that, though. You know why I've always told never pray for that? Because how does God make you better at patience? By testing your patience.
5: Yes, I agree with you. It's just, I wish I just had it a little more.
4: You need some more discipline, then.
5: Yeah, maybe discipline would be better.
4: Because I think the more disciplined you are, it helps with the patience stuff.
5: Right.
4: More of like, or increase your ability to teach, even, because teachers have incredible patience.
5: Right.
4: So, yeah, I know. Patience has always been a thing with, like, as a kid.
5: Well, I just think at home right now, we got a pile of kids.
4: Yeah.
5: And I can't just react.
4: Right?
5: So, it's, if I had a better way to handle that sometimes when it's really chaotic.
4: Yeah. You got to zone it out better.
5: Yeah. I mean, I don't like blow up or nothing.
4: No, but
5: I can see myself getting a little snappy sometimes, and really, that's not helping the context of the situation at all. You know what I mean? Like, so that, I guess that's where I struggle. Like, I don't have no talent that I really wish for. Like,
4: sure,
5: you know what I mean? Like,
4: I always watch people sing though, and I'm just like, man, I wish, especially like at church or like, man, he's a phenomenal singer.
5: Yeah, you're right.
4: I was like, man, I wish I could do that.
5: I mean, I think that's a great one.
4: You know, I don't want to be some singer like Garth Brooks or these people. No.
5: I mean, any musical talent is just,
4: it's truly a gift from God.
5: Yes, right.
4: Because there's so few people that really have it.
5: Right.
4: And then there's the ones that think they have it.
5: Yes.
4: And I'm like, yikes.
5: Yeah.
4: You should stop.
5: Yep.
4: But I'm the same way. Like, I don't think I have it, though.
5: Right.
4: At all.
5: Right. right.
4: It's interesting. My daughter was singing, like, Adelina. She's already singing. She's already singing to Jesus. Always.
5: Right.
4: And who knows? She might have a good voice, like, when she grows up. And
5: you can practice it, too.
4: You can. That's what they say. Practice. But I'm like, dude.
5: I'm too far outside the realm of that.
4: Yes.
5: But if someone is decent.
4: Yes. You can become much better.
5: Like, my wife's actually a pretty decent singer. Like, her voice, at least she doesn't annoy me.
4: Yeah.
5: Like, I can, like, when she sings a song and I sing along, she, like, turns the music up. I don't have to when she's singing along.
4: That's all right. I know what that's like. Oh, man.
5: I get the hint.
4: This is funny. Yeah, no, I wish I could sing. That's the one thing.
5: Yeah.
4: I thought it'd be a good question to people, then I'm curious what other people think. Like, what is it? I'm curious what, like, a superpower, like, because Adelina was watching TV earlier, or, like, YouTube. She's always on YouTube. And something about, like, if you could read minds or fly, which would you decide? And I was 100% fly. You don't want to read people's minds.
5: No.
4: You think that's a superpower. That would be a curse.
5: 100%.
4: Yes.
5: Yes. 100%.
4: Sometimes I can tell.
5: You wouldn't like anybody.
4: Nobody.
5: Right.
4: Because we all think things at times. In our mind.
5: Right.
4: But that's where it stays. Doesn't mean you're a mean person because, you know.
5: Well, yeah. Well, you can't always control all your thoughts.
4: No. Exactly. And if you read a mind, you read thoughts.
5: That could just pop in. Like, oh, there you go.
4: I killed him.
5: Good job, Ducky.
4: Squeak, squeak. That was just us killing a hornet. Thing's still slightly alive. Yeah. All right, one other weird thing. Your kids get these things called dumplings.
5: I don't know what you're talking about. Okay.
4: I should ask your wife.
5: Yeah, because she would know more than me.
4: Okay.
5: So what are they?
4: I don't know. I should have brought one on here. Yeah. This is what I'm bringing up because it's just weird. So they come in these little boxes, like little round boxes.
5: Okay.
4: And I'm assuming they're like, I don't know. I assume they're like Chinese, but because like Chinese have dumplings, but maybe that's not even right. But they're weird, and so my kids always want them. They come in different colors, but this is why I'm bringing it up because I feel like it's really weird. They look like breast implants.
5: Okay. Yeah, I haven't seen
4: like any. Like, legit.
5: I haven't seen any of that around my house.
4: You know, like, we've all seen, like.
5: And I'm on top of what my kids are into, because if I'm going to invest in anything, it's what the kids are into.
4: The good news is they're cheap.
5: Good.
4: I mean, like, $10, I think.
5: Yeah, well, I'm not. I wouldn't buy them. I'm buying into the company that's making them.
4: Oh, well, then you should have jumped on this.
5: Okay, because that's what's going on right now.
4: Yes.
5: Okay.
4: Hardcore.
5: Yeah.
4: Like, my kids talk about it all the time. My niece talked about it. They're all excited about. And I should have brought one on the show, dude. Legit, looks like a breast implant. And we all know, every one of us know what that looks like.
5: Yes.
4: Like, the silicone, that's what it looks like.
5: Okay, yeah, interesting. I haven't seen them.
4: Listen, we love to make money, right?
5: Mm-hmm.
4: We take money, we help other people.
5: Yes.
4: The whole purpose is, you know, for us.
5: Yes.
4: How did someone convince a kid, like, hey, look, like, some dude's probably hanging out with his wife, who's like, oh, I'm going to get breast implants, and looks at it and is like, this will make a good kid's toy.
5: Make it different colors, it's cool to play with.
4: How does this happen, dude?
5: Same way the Rock, people sold the Rock back when I was a kid. The Rock pet, yes, a rock out of the garden. It's the same thing.
4: The things that kids have, like, these are Matchbox cars. I get that. You play with them, this represents something. It's Scooby-Doo Mystery Machine. It makes sense to me.
5: Mm-hmm.
4: But this doesn't.
5: There's
4: been a lot of other things that don't.
5: Yes.
4: Like those little, what are those little round things? You put them in your fingers, you spin them.
5: Oh, fidget spinners.
4: Fidget spinners.
5: Yeah.
4: Listen, those are great stress reliever things.
5: Yeah.
4: Yep. Not so much a kid's toy. Like, I could see it, but those are big for a while.
5: Those are the trends you hop on. Yes. If you're a stock investor, just saying.
4: Yeah.
5: Whatever the kids are into. So my thing is, my kid, youngest kid's 11 now. So it's not, because I'm thinking this is for real little kids.
4: Yeah, I mean, my niece is 5, my daughter's 6.
5: Yeah. So half the age, yeah.
4: Yeah.
5: Okay, that's why I haven't seen them yet.
4: I mean, you can write us about that, too, and let us know, like, what's the deal with these things?
5: Right. That'd be great.
4: Because I'm just like, to me, it makes no sense.
5: Right.
4: None.
5: Yeah, it doesn't. A lot of this stuff doesn't.
4: It's like, and then I don't even know how my kids found out about them.
5: Right.
4: Well, it might have been my daughter. I think it was Lisa actually mentioned it one time, but.
5: That's how it goes.
4: Yeah, I don't know. Just weird. All right, so now it comes to the time of the show where everyone gets offended.
5: Okay.
4: So, all right, so this complaint I got was not like a normal complaint, so I have to be slightly more careful.
5: Okay.
4: It was from a family member.
5: Okay.
4: Not my family member, like on my side of my family.
5: No, I know where you're going with it.
4: So, like, basically because I went after Catholics and this offended a person. But yes. Here's the thing. I don't ever go after anyone individually.
5: Right.
4: Not, like, on a local level, at least. Like, if you're a preacher, a politician, the Pope, if you're a public figure...
5: Well, you're held to a different standard.
4: Exactly. 100%.
5: Yeah.
4: So, it would be... I can't say it never happened, because then if I ever did it, then someone would be like, you lied. But we don't just go after individual people. Like, I could mention this person's name. I could, like, rip them apart. I would never, ever do that.
5: Right.
4: Like, come on now. But we don't do those things here.
5: Right.
4: I don't go after, you know, whoever. I don't go after someone at church, personally.
5: I think sometimes the perception of how you say it may be what's offensive to them versus the context of what you're actually saying, if that makes sense. You know what I'm saying? Yeah.
4: Problem is I don't care.
5: Okay. That's fair. You don't have to care, that's for sure.
4: That's the thing. Like, the truth will set you free.
5: Yes.
4: And people spend so much time being offended.
5: Yes.
4: And you could take the God context out of it.
5: Right.
4: And just in general society in America today, everyone is offended by everything.
5: Yeah, yes. We are definitely...
4: You're a phobic something.
5: Yes.
4: Trans, whatever it is.
5: Right.
4: You're a racist this.
5: Right.
4: Because everything is you got a word.
5: Yes.
4: And all those things usually just... you want an argument against a liberal because they can't stand up and say, well, this is what I really think.
5: Right.
4: And half the time it doesn't make any sense anyway, so it's pointless.
5: Yes.
4: So what we've done as society is we've totally weakened society terribly.
5: Yeah, I'm scared for my own kids, and I feel like I've raised them pretty good.
4: Yes, because if they don't continue to stand the ground, the world's going to run over top of them.
5: Yeah, there's so many areas that are soft, and I'm sorry, kids, because I do love you with all my heart, but there are so many times I just have to not say things because I hurt my kids' feelings a lot. I just did it the other day, actually, and I don't care that much.
4: No, because you love your kids, and just loving your kids doesn't mean giving them whatever they want, letting them hear what they want.
5: Right.
4: It's telling the truth.
5: Right.
4: Because you can't just be one-sided and tell everything great and you're so amazing. And, like, for instance, if my parents are like, Tim, you're a great singer, you should keep singing. No, I shouldn't.
5: Right.
4: I suck at singing. Right. I shouldn't keep singing.
5: Right.
4: Well, that's that's being abusive to your kids, or that's, you know,
5: if I was singing to my kid,
4: feelings.
5: That would be abusive.
4: Yes.
5: Yeah, I'm telling you, but yes, I know.
4: But this is the world we live in now.
5: Right. Well, it's like I told the child that. I was like, look, you can't tell me how you feel about something, and then because I don't feel the same way.
4: Oh, I've had these conversations.
5: Right? Doesn't necessarily, because it hurts your feelings, I'm sorry that it hurts your feelings, but how you perceive what I'm saying is up to you.
4: Correct. The offense is on you.
5: Right, right.
4: And it's different, though. If you, like, make it personal, and I go after you and I attack you personally, Ken.
5: Yeah, that's 100% different.
4: And you get offended.
5: Yeah.
4: You should the truth of it shouldn't offend you. What should offend you is how I do it.
5: Right.
4: You have a right to be offended if you perceive it in a way. You know, if I'm just a jerk about it,
5: right.
4: Rather than saying, "Hey, Ken, you know, this really upset me. You know, you keep doing this, whatever."
5: Right.
4: If you're just a jerk about it, okay. But at the same,
5: well, if you come at me and be like, "Hey, Nimrod,
4: right?
5: Are you retarded?" Because I know
4: I would never.
5: I know I said this. I mean, it's going to be a whole different conversation.
4: Correct.
5: Versus if you're like, hey, we've talked about this. Why do you keep doing it?
4: Correct.
5: Now, help me understand what's going on where the that's hard to do, though.
4: And the thing is, like, with the show, I don't do the show to make friends.
5: Right.
4: I don't need more friends.
5: Right. I feel you there.
4: I don't.
5: Right.
4: And I don't have a ton of friends. And I don't need friends.
5: Yeah.
4: This is not who I am as a person.
5: Right.
4: I need God.
5: Yes.
4: I need my family.
5: Yes.
4: That's what I need in my life. I have friends that I love.
5: Right.
4: But, like, I do the show because I have a message to get out.
5: My superpower is you literally can't hurt my feelings.
4: Yeah, you're good at that.
5: I'm telling you.
4: Yeah, yeah.
5: Like, Andrea's like, I'm going to offend you because I say you walk like your Uncle Freddy or whatever, which is bad, and your grandpa. I took no offense to that because I don't care.
4: Exactly.
5: I just don't.
4: No.
5: Like, I just.
4: Exactly. Like, everyone is offended by everything.
5: Yes.
4: And so, and here's the thing. Here's the other thing about
5: okay,
4: me.
5: Okay, okay.
4: And anyone who's watched the show more than two episodes should know this. So, if you complain about something or if you're offended by something, I'm going to, like, double down and do it
5: yes,
4: more.
5: Yes, that we should know.
4: You know?
5: Right.
4: Well, why would you do that? Because...
5: letting you know.
4: Apparently, there's more work to be done.
5: Right.
4: And that's where it's at, man. That's yes. where the breakthrough is through.
5: Yes.
4: Because when I attack the Catholic Church, and you're offended by that, and trust me, I'm sure there's many people that are offended, just didn't say right. anything about it.
5: Right, right, right. It's not just one person, absolutely.
4: No. And I love this woman. I haven't... There's no issue.
5: Right.
4: She might not like me anymore, but
5: yeah, that's,
4: I don't care.
5: That's a yeah. That's on them, though.
4: It is. It's not my problem.
5: Right.
4: And I told my wife this, because my wife will argue on my back. As long as I'm right, obviously. If I was just plain wrong about something...
5: Well, if you're being rude or mean, that's
4: yes,
5: different.
4: Because then that's a character thing. That's like...
5: Right, right.
4: You're just being a jerk about it. And you're right, 100%. I could be nicer about the things I say.
5: Right. Just,
4: but I won't be.
5: Right. Because that's who you are, and that's your conviction.
4: Yes.
5: Yeah, and people...
4: Because you know what? People remember... Man, he's really jerked the way he says things.
5: Right.
4: But you know what they don't remember? The guy that said something kind of offensive, right. but not really.
5: Right.
4: They don't remember that.
5: Right.
4: That just goes through their ear and right out the other, right. or it just blows through their mind like nothing. I want this
5: right.
4: to hit. I yeah. want this to break something loose in you that says, wow, you know what? You're right. It's not biblical to pray to Mary. And there is no such thing as a pope in the Bible. And kissing skulls of 900-year-old dead women is satanic.
5: I mean, I think that's a fair statement.
4: But if you can't see past that...
5: Right.
4: Like, then there's something broken.
5: Yeah.
4: So, here's... did I write this down? I wrote this down. I wrote it down. You can keep talking for a second.
5: Yeah, I'm just going to... The smartest people I know are always willing to reevaluate what they think they know.
4: If I'm wrong, I'll admit I'm wrong.
5: Right, right. I'm just saying, if something's offensive to you... Mm-hmm. Just take a little time to think about what you actually said. Like, are you right or are you wrong? Right? Just because you don't like it doesn't make it wrong.
4: I don't say these things and argue with people to win an argument.
5: Right.
4: It's not about me.
5: Right.
4: It's about my conviction, and this is what the Bible actually says.
5: Right.
4: And so people will take other verses to try to justify it, and I'm like, once again, read the whole chapter.
5: Right.
4: Read the whole context of it.
5: Right.
4: And I got some other stuff I'm going to later on this, but...
5: Okay.
4: So, I watched a video last night from this family member's daughter, who is attacking me on TikTok now.
5: I feel like when they say they, I'm part of the attack now, but I'm also very good at not caring.
4: Oh, you're involved now, you think, too?
5: Well, did we watch the same video where...
4: Oh, I don't know.
5: Okay, but go ahead.
4: We'll talk about it.
5: Yeah, yeah. Go ahead.
4: Like I said, I want this to be personal, so... I'm very nice. Like, I could totally mention these people's names.
5: Right.
4: But that's not who I am. That's not about them.
5: Right.
4: It's the fact that you just ain't getting it.
5: Right.
4: And that's fine, because God's going to change you. You could pray all day long and think God's going to change you. God's changed me. I used to be very timid. I used to not want any confrontation in my life. And now, I'm super bold.
5: Right.
4: I don't care. Jesus didn't care. Do you think right. Jesus cared what you thought of him? They hated him.
5: Right.
4: And he still loved them.
5: Yes.
4: But the truth, that's the whole point of it. So when I watched this video last night, for a second I was like, oh man, maybe I like need to like back it down a little or something. And then no sooner, I just walked into the bathroom and the Lord spoke to me. And I said, the Lord spoke to me and said, you attack the ones that say they believe, yet they're leading themselves and others to hell. And you show love to the ones that don't believe. So the people out there that don't believe in Jesus,
5: right.
4: you need to show them love.
5: Right.
4: You still will address their sin, but you approach them with love.
5: Right.
4: Right? The ones that are misinformed, following false prophets and all this stuff, you go after. Because right. it's the lie that's... They're spewing the same lie.
5: Right.
4: And you're either... on God's side or on Satan's side. Right. There's no in-between. You can't serve two masters.
5: I'm pretty sure I watched the same video, and it made me do a check, too. I will say, if we're going from Jesus on, he was very cautious, and I'm just playing the devil's advocate here. So Peter was against Matthew a lot,
4: mm-hmm.
5: right? He spoke out about him, and every time he did, Jesus corrected him.
4: Right, because those two brothers, two in Christ.
5: Right, but Matthew was the perfect, I'm your people, but I'm betraying you by his jobs, you know what I mean?
4: Right, because he's a tax collector.
5: Tax collector, he sent mm-hmm. a lot of them to be punished, he reported a lot of them, yeah, you know what I mean? So it's kind of like us against certain governments right now,
4: mm-hmm.
5: right? So I did take that into context. I went back and read the Sermon on the Mount again because I feel like that's the preaching we all should be going by.
4: Your job as a Christian, the number one job as a Christian, is souls.
5: I agree with that.
4: It's preaching the gospel.
5: Right.
4: The problem is there's churches in America.
5: Yes.
4: And actually...
5: all of them. Not all of them, but a huge majority of them.
4: I have a meme right here.
5: Oh, you got it. Nice.
4: If you see a church with a demonic flag, pride flag, in front of it, it's no longer a church of Christ. It's a church of Satan.
5: Right.
4: Okay. And if you read Galatians 1:8, it says, "But even if we or any angel from heaven preach another gospel to you that they what we preach to you, let them be accursed." So if you hear any other gospel, like Islam,
5: yep.
4: from another angel or Mormonism,
5: right,
4: they would be accursed because they're preaching a false doctrine that's not true.
5: Right. So, yes, I agree with you. I think what people are because they don't spend a lot of time with you, I guess, at least as much as I have, is you're not saying who gets to go to hell, who doesn't get to go to hell.
4: No, never. Never. You know what? We'll even say this, okay? Homosexuality is a sin.
5: Yes.
4: There's a real good chance you're going to hell. But I would never tell a person that's in homosexuality going to hell. Because John 3:16 says that those that believe yes. shall be saved.
5: Yes. Now
4: it's God. Now I'm saying you're in a danger zone, but that's God's job. Right. I've never condemned anyone, ever.
5: Right. So I'm with you on that. Mm-hmm. I just think the way you say it, these people don't like.
4: Correct.
5: But
4: they get their feelings hurt.
5: Yes. And you're not doing the wrong thing. Because you're supposed to call out the things that are going to prevent people from... You're not saying you're not going to... You're not the judge. You're
4: no.
5: just saying, though, people teaching this are teaching a path to go to hell versus what the
4: Correct.
5: Bible actually says.
4: Correct.
5: Right?
4: Because there are millions of people going to church on Sunday that are going to hell. Right.
5: They
4: millions.
5: May not love the aggression you put behind it.
4: Sure.
5: Right? But it doesn't make it wrong.
4: They wouldn't like Jesus either.
5: Right. Well, that's what I'm...
4: None of the religious... It wasn't the prostitutes or the drunkards or the adulterers. They didn't have a problem with Jesus. It was always the religious people.
5: Yeah, because he talks about the meek and the wicked of heart. Are his,
4: yes.
5: Like, those are the true people.
4: He constantly called out the Pharisees.
5: Yes, because they were leading people...
4: To hell.
5: Yes, that's
4: exactly... Does that sound familiar to what someone else does in
5: yeah,
4: this
5: well,
4: room?
5: Yeah.
4: You just don't like the way I say it.
5: That's what I'm saying.
4: Oh, well.
5: But it's right.
4: But you know what you're not doing? Not you.
5: Right. I know what you're saying.
4: You're not doing it.
5: Right.
4: You aren't leading people to Christ.
5: Well, you can't. So that's almost more dangerous is it's okay to believe that.
4: Correct.
5: And follow that religion.
4: Yes.
5: And that.
4: I've seen it with a Methodist church. You realize that when John Wesley founded that church in the 1800s, I believe it was the 1800s.
5: Yeah.
4: He preached in 20 places and got kicked out. Like, they wouldn't let this guy preach anywhere
5: because right.
4: he's preaching, like, the Book of Acts kind of stuff, right?
5: Right.
4: That's why that's a cross with a fire is for the Holy Spirit.
5: Right.
4: That church used to be full of fire. That dude would be rolling in his grave if he saw what happened to his church.
5: I can show you, I can give you a perfectly biblical same thing that you're doing. When Paul wrote to the church that Timothy was running about how they were not following the biblical path any longer, he was saying, look, you're leading these guys to hell, basically.
4: Yes. 1 Corinthians, 2 Corinthians, Galatians, Ephesians, Philippians, Colossians, Theologians, Timothy... He wrote all those books.
5: Yes.
4: Complaining, basically. Telling those churches
5: yes.
4: that they were doing it wrong.
5: Yes. Right. That wasn't Jesus. That was a follower.
4: Yes.
5: And he wasn't condemning anyone to hell. He was just saying, this is going to be your fate.
4: Yes.
5: If you don't change the ways.
4: Correct.
5: Because the church that Timothy started was actually perfect at first.
4: Right. They got comfortable.
5: They got complacent, comfortable, and started...
4: That's right. Today. If you look at the churches today, you have pride flags up. Now, you saying not everyone's accepted in church? No, everyone's accepted in
5: church. Everybody's accepted.
4: But we don't celebrate your sin.
5: Right.
4: Oh, Johnny on the first row just cheated on his wife. We're going to throw a cake and a party for him out back later. Right. People are like, what are you doing? That is unbelievable. He cheated on his wife.
5: Right.
4: Yeah, he's sinning, right?
5: Yes.
4: But I thought we celebrate sin now.
5: Right.
4: Well, no. But you know, you got to be inclusive. And you know where? You know the one place that's not inclusive? Heaven.
5: Right.
4: You're either in or you're out.
5: Right.
4: And there's millions of people that aren't going in.
5: Right.
4: Oh, but this exclude. No.
5: Now, you and I may differ a little bit here. So I've thought a lot about the people you met at Loudoun.
4: Yeah.
5: I feel like if their relationship's great with Jesus, they're going in.
4: Well, that's the thing. That's
5: because I feel like, listening to the Sermon on the Mount, that we are all sinners every day, except for... It's hard to make it make sense, right? Because when you devote your life to Christ, you're no longer... Your sin is already taken away from you. But there are days, like if I don't even want to go down that road with my wife, but there are days I see something, whatever, I can't control the thought in my head. And then the Sermon on the Mount says, if you even have that thought...
4: Yeah, but thoughts aren't sins. Actions are.
5: But on the Sermon on the Mount, it says it is.
4: The Bible says it's not. Like, there's another verse.
5: Okay, I'm just going by...
4: So, if you think, I like to kill Ken, he's a real a-hole.
5: Yeah.
4: That's not a sin. Killing you would be a sin.
5: Okay.
4: You cheating on your wife would be a sin.
5: Okay.
4: You haven't, you know, anything that, like, took your heart away from your wife, right? That would be a sin. But to think, like, a girl walks by and she's gorgeous, she's like, dang, she's gorgeous, that's not a sin.
5: So...
4: It's lustful.
5: The Sermon on the Mount says... So basically, if you see a woman and you admire her beauty that God gave her, that's fine.
4: Yes.
5: Where you cross the line is when you start sexualizing that in your mind.
4: Yes.
5: That part, according to the Sermon on the Mount,
4: sure,
5: it puts you in a sinful state.
4: Because then it goes from your mind to your heart.
5: Right.
4: So, sure.
5: Okay.
4: Now, but here's the difference.
5: Okay,
4: right?
5: I'm with you.
4: This is actually really good. So, those two people in Loudoun live that life.
5: They do.
4: They know it's wrong. They continue to live the life.
5: Yeah.

0: set it free.
1: Right.
0: You certainly didn't send me.
1: Right, right, right.
0: But I've never once ever said, or you're going to hell.
1: Right. Well, I'm just saying there are examples of people who have sinned their whole lives right up to the last moment and gone to heaven.
0: True. The guy on the cross.
1: Okay.
0: No baptism, no nothing.
1: Nothing. No, he just believed. He just lived his life how he wanted to, and in the last moment. So that's when
0: I mean, Paul also says that just because God's grace, that you shouldn't keep on sinning.
1: No, I agree. You should definitely not.
0: You know?
1: Right.
0: Like, but then, like I said, the scariest verse in the Bible. Depart from me, I never knew you.
1: Knew you, right.
0: But I did all these things in your name. I don't know who you are.
1: Right. Well, you got to have them in your heart. I think, correct, to me, that's where...
0: You have to live for him.
1: Right.
0: So, you know, but I don't... I never, ever, ever do that. Now, am I saying Catholics lead millions to hell? And so are as in Methodists and all these other
1: denominations? The religion does, yes.
0: Yes.
1: Yes.
0: Religion's leading them to hell.
1: Yes.
0: I don't care what you say. That's true.
1: Yes.
0: And I told my wife, like, and she would never anyways, but I'm like, I will never back down on my convictions with God.
1: Right.
0: Ever.
1: Right.
0: To anyone. Whether it's my mom, my kid, my, it doesn't matter who you are.
1: Nor should you.
0: Right.
1: Right. I agree with that.
0: Like, that's how I believe.
1: Right.
0: You'll never convince me otherwise. You'll never. Now, if you're like, hey, well, what about this scripture? Like, we were just debating the Sermon on the Mount a little
1: bit,
0: right?
1: Right, right.
0: But that's a context thing and just a slight misunderstanding between both of us. If Pastor Sam was here, he'd like totally be like, well, it's, you didn't know this. And then, you know what we would do?
1: That would be beautiful.
0: Smart individuals.
1: Right.
0: We'd be like, oh, you're right.
1: Right, right, right,
0: right. And then we'd change it in our mind and heart and we'd never think it again.
1: Not again. All right. Right. I agree with that.
0: But a lot of people won't do that.
1: Right.
0: Because they heard it before from... Right. Bishop so-and-so.
1: Right, right.
0: I don't care. The Pope said all the roads lead to God.
1: Right, which is false.
0: Yeah.
1: Yeah, yeah, yeah.
0: Sure, on Judgment Day, it's too late then.
1: Right.
0: So, the Pope also said, not this new one, the last one.
1: Yes.
0: What a nightmare that was.
1: The last couple, yeah.
0: The last one said that it's okay to be a homosexual.
1: Yeah.
0: Wait. Well, First Galatians says, if you hear any gospel other than the one you've heard right here.
1: Right.
0: That it's a false and they should be accursed.
1: Exactly.
0: Anything other than the gospel of Jesus Christ should not be tolerated,
1: right,
0: and should be preached down. But we don't. We're such a weak society now.
1: Right. Well, I agree with that 100%.
0: I found this other meme. It's interesting how these things pop up. So, I'll try to remember to put it up on the screen. But so, there's a lifeguard. He's wearing a shirt. It says, repent or perish. And then... he's saying, shark, get out of the water. And behind there is a shark with his mouth open. It says, hell. And then God's wrath. And then the swimmer with his rubber ducky thingy is sin. And says, stop using fear. You're doing it wrong. And then it says, fear God and turn from sin. 2 Corinthians 5:11, knowing therefore the terror of the Lord, we persuade men. Proverbs 16:6, by the fear of the Lord, men depart from evil. Ecclesiastes 12:13, fear God and his commandments, for this is the whole duty of men. You should fear God. I mean, the Bible says the fear of God is the beginning of knowledge.
1: Yes.
0: We as a church in America don't fear God at all. Because if you did, you certainly wouldn't be going to churches with pride flags and that read a sermon off a piece of paper that they download from the internet. Methodist Church. And how do I know these things? I've been there for a Christmas Eve service, and I told my wife, I'll never go back. Being here makes me literally want to slip my wrist.
1: Yeah, that's definitely not a good
0: thing. And that's the opposite of what the preaching of the gospel is supposed to do.
1: Right.
0: But it's like, that's what happens when you get this stuff printed off the internet.
1: Yes.
0: So then, I don't know, sometimes I get in these things with people on the internet. I'm telling you, I told you that before the algorithm crap.
1: Right.
0: Because... I'm like, why does this keep coming up? Like, Catholic stuff constantly keeps coming up. But this wasn't a Catholic one. This irritated me too. So, this is, no, wrong button, sorry. Sensationalist versus charismatic movement. And this is something like Manny could tell you so much about. I don't know a lot about it, and honestly, I don't care. Because I only care about the Bible. I don't care about, you know, Baptist or all these different denominations of the Protestants, right, and I don't care about any of those things. It's not the people I don't care about.
1: Right.
0: I don't care about the nonsense,
1: right,
0: of you trying to debate. You know, theologians are the ones that wreck all this to start with. Just read the Bible. It's pretty clear.
1: Yes.
0: But they like to twist things and turn things, and, you know. So he's basically going after the power of God. Basically, the book of Acts, where tongues of fire laid on their head and speaking in tongues and the gifts of the Spirit, he's basically saying that that all was only for that period of time, which... a lot of churches believe that.
1: Right.
0: Which is absolutely nonsense. And so I had

0: Then what about the verse where God says that what he does for one, he does for all? I said the gifts are for everyone, not just the early church.
1: Right.
0: He wrote the book for everyone.
1: Yes.
0: It stands time. It doesn't matter what time period in which you live in, right? And I said, God's power doesn't change depending on the time period. You're denying the power of God, which I believe is blasphemy, which is unforgivable sin. Which when you deny the power of God, like you see a miracle in your eye, and that's not God. You're denying it. You got to do it more with your heart. Like blasphemy is one of those things that people struggle with to really define. It's not you just cursing God like, you know, people do in anger. That's not it. But so this guy is going back and forth with me. But at one point he says, first, this was charismatic's interpretation of the Bible. It's just plain stupid. And for example, he says, Jesus healed someone of blindness. He's not going to do that for you because you aren't, and I guess he's calling me a charismatic. He's not going to do that because you're not blind. What God does for people is in response to the need, and the needs are not the same. In the time of Jesus, he may have healed someone of diabetes because there was no cure for it, but that wouldn't happen today because there's no need. I'm like, are you stupid? I didn't say these things. I'm saying these things now.
1: Yes.
0: So, because I think he turned the comments off after this.
1: Yeah.
0: You always know when you're dealing with a person like that when the comments get shut off.
1: Right.
0: And I'm like, when he says that what he does for one, he'll do for anyone, if you need your eyes healed, sure, he's not going to just heal your eyes that don't need to be healed.
1: Right.
0: But, I don't know, Ken, you have diabetes. Are your diabetes healed?
1: No.
0: No, you do what? Manage them.
1: Yes.
0: You manage the symptoms.
1: Yes.
0: Only Jesus can heal your diabetes and make them disappear.
1: Completely, yes.
0: So, when that dude said that, I was just like, you're dumb, dude. Like, it's to the point where you're trying to argue and put down a different class of people of... And you don't even know the Bible, dude.
1: I mean, to be fair, when I say I go to the fair and I get a fried dough, I'm hoping I see Jesus' face in there.
0: Why? You're still going to eat it. Don't even lie, dude.
1: I know, but I'm just saying. I said I'm hoping. But yes, I'm just saying.
0: And I was like, I said, hello, man, I forgot. God put doctors on pedestals. I said, I forgot. Man put doctors on pedestals, so he stopped doing miracles. God just sits back hoping there's a need someday. Very sad that you have no understanding of Jesus at all. And this other guy's like, there's nothing wrong with godly doctors. God wrote, one of them wrote the Gospels. I didn't say there was anything wrong with doctors.
1: Yeah, so that's...
0: You see what I'm saying?
1: Yes.
0: You're so blinded by your own, I'm right, I've been... Like, I'm arguing biblical points here.
1: Right, yeah. There's definitely a need for doctors or we wouldn't have
0: What's them. Another name for Jesus? Great physician.
1: Yeah, okay.
0: There's no greater.
1: I agree with that. Like,
0: and
1: I wish doctors had his power.
0: Yeah, they just...
1: just saying.
0: But they treat symptoms. All doctors treat symptoms.
1: Yes, none of them...
0: No doctor heals anything.
1: No.
0: They treat symptoms.
1: Right, because there would be no money in it.
0: So this guy's like... This is, I think, where he shut off the comments. Doctors aren't on pedestals any more than any other professional. We live in a society of specialists, and we therefore put confidence in those specialized in things we don't. Also, Jesus raised Lazarus from the dead by a miracle because men could not fix the dead. Since Jesus had the power to raise Lazarus from the dead, he did not have the power to remove his grave clothes, Of course, but he didn't, on purpose. He told the people to remove his grave clothes. Why? Because they were able to do it. Okay. God just raised the dude from the dead. Now you're expecting him to go take his grave clothes off too? Like, you look at that so stupidly.
1: Right.
0: I'm sorry, I don't have a fancy word for you that doesn't offend people, but... Like...
1: Yeah.
0: Yes, he just raised Lazarus from the dead. You're right, he probably should go wash him up too and take... Like, no, you have responsibility as a human being too.
1: Oh, absolutely.
0: Like, but...
1: He did the most important part.
0: Here's the problem. You don't. So, we love doctors, right?
1: I agree.
0: Absolutely. You're having a heart attack. I'm telling you, you don't want a doctor right now.
1: Yes.
0: But the only one that's going to heal you of anything is Jesus.
1: Right.
0: And the fact is, you are turning that off. You're saying, well, yeah, he doesn't really do that anymore.
1: If you're having a heart attack, you need the doctor. If you need a miracle, you need Jesus.
0: Amen. Because when the doctor says, sorry, we can't do anything for your cancer.
1: Right.
0: Well, that's when Jesus says, well, I can.
1: Yeah, I can do anything, yes.
0: But according to people like this, and there's millions of them in America just like this, religious people that believe, that think they know doctrine so well, they've listened to the books, they've read the stuff, they've done the stuff. You should go back to the original, the Word of God, read the 66 books again, because God never stopped doing these things.
1: the problem is there's such a small percentage of pastors out there.
0: Correct.
1: That are giving you the actual word.
0: Yes.
1: Versus
0: and now they're
1: a huge percentage.
0: Yep.
1: That's giving you what you want to hear.
0: And they're the outcast now.
1: Yes.
0: I mean, the Bible literally says in the end times this is how it would be.
1: Yes.
0: 10% of the country's pastors at this point are preaching the actual word of God.
1: Yes.
0: The other 90% are leading you to hell.
1: Right. The ones that are growing the fastest, though, out of the 10%.
0: Yes.
1: I mean,
0: because people want to hear the truth now.
1: I mean, if you look at, like, Church 1122, you listen to Pastor Morby preach, it's straight off the Bible pages.
0: Yes.
1: There's no, it's this or maybe this. Yeah. So, yeah, same thing with Pastor Sam. There's a handful of them out there that are just...
0: Jonathan Shuttlesworth, Rodney Howard Brown,
1: right,
0: Unkit, all these guys that preach the actual truth in
1: right,
0: the Word of God.
1: Right, and they back it up.
0: Yes.
1: With
0: when you just come at me and say, well, blah, blah, blah, and then like, okay, give me scripture.
1: Right.
0: And then, like I said, we did talk about this on the last show. Yeah, but he said, upon this rock, I'm going to build my church, and the gates of Hades won't prevail. So you thought then Peter was the leader of the church. No. No, he wasn't. God, Jesus himself is
1: the leader of the church. Yeah. Peter.
0: He is the head of the church. It literally says it in scripture.
1: Yes.
0: We are the body. He is the head.
1: Yes.
0: That would then mean who was part of the body? Peter was part of the body.
1: Yes.
0: Which wasn't the head.
1: Right. Because Peter did what he was supposed to do.
0: Yes.
1: But the day that Jesus was being, he denied him.
0: Three times, but it doesn't matter because he still will use you.
1: Right. Jesus' grace was so good.
0: Yes.
1: That he, and then in the end, he died for his conviction in Jesus.
0: They crucified Peter and he said, flip me upside down. I don't want to crucify the same way as Christ because I am not him.
1: Right, exactly.
0: But then you put him at the head of the church, think he's the greatest thing ever.
1: Right.
0: And now you worship popes and you worship people, humans, and Mary, and you don't worship God.
1: Yes.
0: And then you're so caught on your traditions. That's what it is.
1: I can't even argue with you. I agree. Like that.
0: It's like, no. All those traditions, all those things are the exact same things the Pharisees did.
1: Yeah. Well, my thing is, if you believe so much in the Catholics or so much in the Methodists or all this stuff, just show me in the Bible where it says that.
0: None of those are in there.
1: Like, where in the Bible does it say anywhere that I should pray to Mary? Or I should go to my pastor to get my redemption.
0: It doesn't.
1: Right? Yeah, I'm not as versed in the Bible as you, per se. I've listened to a lot of sermons lately, but I haven't heard any pastor talk about, confess with your tongue. I agree with that. But it doesn't say confess to the preacher with your tongue. Maybe to the person you sinned against. I could see that maybe. But at the end of the day, I think your confessions, God wants to hear, I did this, I recognized in my heart I was wrong.
0: Yes. And when they wrote that in Romans, confess with your mouth.
1: Yes.
0: And out loud.
1: Yes.
0: So, I had this conversation with Manny. It was because, at that time, if you were to confess Jesus is Lord, you know, he's God, and you follow him, they would kill you for it.
1: Yes.
0: So basically, he's saying you need to live with your life on the line.
1: Yes.
0: Believing that I am who I say I am.
1: Right.
0: That's what he's saying.
1: That makes perfect sense to me.
0: So when you go in a confession booth and confess to the priest,
1: it didn't do anything.
0: There's no in-between. The in-between is Jesus.
1: Right. That's what, right.
0: Jesus literally said, don't even pray to me. Pray to God the Father.
1: Right.
0: And say, on my behalf, in my name, I'm asking for these things.
1: Yes.
0: And it will be done.
1: Yep.
0: Jesus himself didn't say to pray to me. He said, pray to the Father.
1: Right.
0: He definitely didn't say pray to his mother.
1: Right. He said the way.
0: Or some earthly person.
1: Right. The way to the Father. Or to
0: is
1: heaven,
0: only through
1: me.
0: Only.
1: Right. But
0: I am the way, the truth, and the life.
1: Yes.
0: John 14:6.
1: Relationship with Jesus, pray to God.
0: Yes.
1: It's that simple.
0: Yes.
1: Like there's no middle.
0: There's no in between.
1: Your priest cannot save you.
0: No. Your priest cannot stand next to you on Judgment Day and be like, well, I'd like to, talk on their behalf. No.
1: Right. Yeah, because God's not asking you about their sins. Right.
0: And you can say on Judgment Day all day long, well, Pastor So-and-so misled me. Well, Pastor So-and-so is going to get his, but you're also getting yours.
1: Yeah.
0: You're responsible.
1: Every person's responsible.
0: You're responsible for yourself.
1: Yeah, right.
0: Now, those, like Pastor Sam, priest, me, will be held at a higher account.
1: that they can guide you, but that's your job is to guide, but not to be the in between.
0: Yeah. And you're not going to pay for someone not doing what they're supposed to do because they didn't listen. That's no. When you mislead them,
1: yes,
0: like these churches are,
1: right,
0: they're going to pay a high cost.
1: Right. I agree with that.
0: You know, so that's the reality of it.
1: Yeah.
0: So you can be offended by that,
1: you but can.
0: That just sucks to suck, I guess.
1: Yeah. We should close with the verse.
0: We should close with the verse.
1: Okay.
0: Well, actually, we should do one because I have like a couple seconds.
1: Okay.
0: Well, I have a couple minutes, but
1: okay.
0: I saw this thing I want to talk about because we are always looking for like good stories.
1: Yeah.
0: I never knew this. So Tim McGraw, who I really like, country singer, hands a veteran the keys to a mortgage-free house in every city he plays, and he's given away more than 100 houses since 2012.
1: Wow, that's awesome.
0: Isn't that amazing?
1: That is amazing.
0: That is like, that's awesome.
1: Yeah.
0: I want to do that someday.
1: Yeah, and the fact that you don't know about it is crazy, which is the right way. I love that.
0: Yeah, he doesn't.
1: Yeah, yeah, no. That's amazing.
0: No, someone's talking about it, that's fine. You know?
1: Yep.
0: All right, so we're giving away a cruise on September 24th.
1: Yep.
0: So you just need to send in this verse, tell us what it is, chapter, book, verse, and then we'll enter you in. We'll pull the winner, flights, all that good stuff.
1: All the stuff.
0: All the stuff's included. So, finally then, brethren, we urge and exhort in the Lord Jesus that you should abound more and more, just as you received from us how you ought to walk and please God. So finally then, brethren, we urge and exhort in the Lord Jesus that you should abound more and more, just as you received from us how you ought to walk and please God.
1: So, amen.
0: Chapter, book, verse. And then so Monday show, we'll talk more stuff. But then Josh will come up on probably on Thursday show.
1: Perfect.
0: And yeah, hang on, I gotta check anything else on here.
1: Okay.
0: We still got a minute, dude.
1: Okay, I'm not in a rush.
0: Actually, I'm gonna play this. Because this one.
2: Prostitutes never confronted Jesus. Drunks never confronted Jesus. Demon-possessed people never confronted Jesus. It was always religious people that gave Jesus problems. And they haunted him till he took his last breath on the cross. That's why I say to people, church is not a religion. We do not believe in religion. Religion has always been against God. It always will be against God. I don't want you to become a Baptist. I don't want you to be a Methodist, a Presbyterian, a Pentecostal or a Church of Christ. None of that will get you to heaven. I'm not interested in religion. I'm interested in relationship. Have you been birthed into the family of God and born from above?
0: That fits so perfect.
1: Yeah, that's perfect. We didn't know what we were talking about. Yes.
0: And I actually put that at the end of the show the other day on like on Facebook and YouTube. Yeah. And this guy's Dr. Phil Kidd or something like that from South Carolina.
1: Nice.
0: And he's a Baptist preacher, but he understands. None of that gets you to heaven.
1: None of it.
0: None of it.
1: I agree.
0: You have to have a relationship with Jesus Christ.
1: Number one thing.
0: And you have to be born again.
1: Yes.
0: It's all in the Bible.
1: Yes.
0: And like, so you need to read the book.
1: Mm-hmm.
0: Like, stop relying on other people.
1: Right.
0: Like, prove me wrong. Prove me wrong on something.
1: I love when Charlie Kirk did that.
0: Yes.
1: Yeah.
0: And no one ever could.
1: Right.
0: Because he knew all the stuff. And then when they challenged him, he would run over top of him. Oh, he's so mean. No, he just knows the stuff. He did his.
1: Sure.
0: You didn't. You don't know the stuff.
1: Right.
0: You need to. Like, you're the one being held accountable. Not me. Like, right. We have our own thing to worry about.
1: Yes. Yeah, so, we're each of us. Yes.
0: Yeah. All right, guys. God bless you. Serve each other.
1: You serve each other, yes.
0: Have a great weekend. We'll talk to you on Monday. Have a great Labor Day.
1: Later.
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4: U.S. strikes back. I'm Roger Stern, Fox News. U.S. Central Command says U.S. forces struck three Iranian oil tankers this morning after Iran launched several rounds of missiles at two American warships. More from Fox's Trey Yingst.
5: Some video is circulating from CENTCOM showing these U.S. strikes, trying to send a message to the Iranians that if they target U.S. warships, there will be an even greater response. CENTCOM Commander Admiral Brad Cooper released this statement saying, "Let the message to the IRGC be clear. If you shoot at two of our ships, we will impose an even higher economic cost, taking out three of yours." Similar statements were made by the Secretary of War, Pete Hegseth. This exchange of fire again happening in the Gulf of Oman off the coast of Iran. And the United States says they remain prepared should there be additional missile fire against warships.
4: This follows a month of relative calm before peace negotiations had collapsed. Millions of Americans hitting the road and heading to airports this Labor Day weekend with the Iran war making travel more expensive.
6: AAA says travelers are paying about 2% more for airfare over the Labor Day holiday weekend than they did this time last year, but nearly 20% more for top destinations.
4: Fox's Jonathan Seri, AAA, says gas is 94 cents more a gallon than last year. U.S. Envoy Steve Witkoff and Jared Kushner are in Moscow for talks aimed at ending Russia's war against Ukraine. They met with Russian President Vladimir Putin before traveling to Kyiv tomorrow for talks with Ukrainian President Volodymyr Zelensky. A trip part of a renewed U.S. effort to restart stalled peace negotiations. Both Russia and Ukraine have agreed to temporary pauses in strikes on each other's capitals during the diplomatic effort. 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
9: Fair skies this evening with that lower humidity in place. We drop all the way back into the low and mid 50s overnight. Some brighter skies for us with a buildup of some clouds during the afternoon on Sunday. High temperatures up into the mid 70s after dropping back into the 50s again Sunday evening. Your Labor Day looks mostly sunny with highs in the upper 70s. From the Storm Watch 9 Weather Center, I'm meteorologist Kevin Skorupa.

0: Good morning, ladies and gentlemen. You're listening to Right Side Up. My name is Mike Taglavia. My co-host is Allison Despathy. Allison, good morning. How
1: good
0: are you?
1: Good morning. I'm doing great. Nice to be here.
0: So, we're still having pretty nice weather.
1: I know. It's been cooler. Really, as long as it goes on for a long time before the snow flies.
0: It really would be nice.
1: I know.
0: And we have been getting a little bit of rain, which is nice, so that it doesn't, we don't go into a drought condition.
1: But the gardens do need more.
0: Yeah, a little bit.
1: Yeah.
0: A little bit.
1: Yeah.
0: I was driving down past a cornfield today, and the wind was hawking at the top of the hill, and the corn on the first few rows was looking a little bit dry.
1: Yes, so. It could use a little hit.
0: Yeah. So, all right, ladies and gentlemen, I want to bring something up that we've talked about a lot, and in the context of this election now, mistakes, we keep bringing up mistakes, decades of mistakes. The Vermont Promise talks about it. I've talked about it. I've brought it up in with bill presentations. And now we have more and more documentation to back it up.
1: Yeah, and just digging into the details of where are the problems and let's fix them for Vermont.
0: Right.
1: Yes.
0: Right. We need to reverse course here.
1: Yes.
0: So, FYIVT.com, Dave Sulia, dated August 22, 2026. You really ought to know what a REC is, a renewable energy credit. Vermonters are being scammed, and they're paying for it twice. While you pay some of the nation's highest electric rates to fund Vermont's renewable energy revolution, utilities sell the environmental credit for that clean energy to other states. On paper, Vermont looks like it's using dirtier electricity from the regional ISO New England grid, artificially inflating its greenhouse gas, GHG, emissions, and justifying costly climate mandates like the Global Warming Solutions Act, GWSA. In reality, Vermont's electricity is among the cleanest in the country. Mm-hmm. Meanwhile, as Vermont provides renewable energy to its neighbors, residents are left footing the bill.
1: Right.
0: Now, I want to stop here. How many people have left the state because it's become too expensive,
1: right,
0: both for taxes and utilities?
1: So many.
0: And now, how many decades later, this is 25 years in the making, we find out that this green energy initiative, this net zero nonsense, has been driving Vermonters out of the state.
1: This is one of the causes.
0: One of the causes. So, what are
1: unnecessary higher electric rates?
0: Well, absolutely.
1: We absolutely can do something about this.
0: We
1: yes.
0: absolutely can.
1: Yes.
0: So, what are renewable energy certificates? A renewable energy certificate, REC, is essentially a green credit issued for every megawatt hour, MWH, of renewable electricity generated. This credit can be separated from the actual electricity and sold to buyers, typically utilities in other states, seeking to meet their renewable energy mandates.
1: This is a massive problem.
0: Massive.
1: This is where the concern is. Is Vermont going to become a plantation to create RECs so that you can sell them? And this is what's starting to happen. We're seeing this absolutely play out right now. And it's so great that Dave brought this forward because, you know, a classic example, Mike, is Ludlow. They have Coolidge Solar, 90 acres. We cleared 45 of forest, 45 prime ag land. That power goes to Connecticut, and those RECs are sold to Connecticut. And so we're already, like, in this situation where there's, in New England, if you think about it, Vermont has some of the cheaper land.
0: Right.
1: So what are we seeing? We're seeing developers coming up, buying up land, setting up shop, and saying, oh, look, we're going to generate renewable energy credits, sell them to Massachusetts, Maine, Connecticut, so they can all say, hey, look, we're renewable.
0: So this is basically, you and I talked months ago now about the Shaftesbury Solar Project.
1: Yes, yes.
0: Same
1: devastating.
0: Same thing going to happen?
1: Same situation. And we don't know. I don't think there was a buyer for the RECs at this point. But if we think about the fact that these RECs are now this tradable commodity, and it's sort of this like fake green credit, like you had said, where, you know, even like, you know, Amazon, JP Morgan, all these, you know, big companies who want to buy RECs to say, oh, look, well, of course we use fossil fuel because the world is dependent on it and we're not going to get away from that at this time for sure. But we're going to hide it and we're going to buy RECs to hide that.
0: Right.
1: So this is the situation. And what does that do? It leads to these quote unquote renewable energy products sprawling all over the environment, to create wrecks.
0: So this is some sort of environmental penance.
1: Yeah, right? It's definitely, yes.
0: Purchasing...
1: the indulgences.
0: Yes.
1: Yes.
0: Okay.
1: Yes. Yeah. That is exactly it, for sure.
0: Which, and it's not helping our prime ag lands.
1: No, it doesn't
0: help our environment. Our working lands and our forests, because we've seen, like you said, in Ludlow and Shaftesbury and so many other places, the Lowell Wind Project.
1: Yes,
0: destruction. They dynamited the top off a mountain.
1: I know.
0: Okay.
1: I know.
0: So this, I'm glad Dave brought this out. I'm
1: Me
0: glad
1: too.
0: This came out when it did. We are in the middle of campaign season. Ladies and gentlemen, you need to be looking at, if you have a currently serving legislator and they've been in the legislature for a while, this stuff has been going on since early 2000s.
1: Yeah.
0: So if you have a legislator who has got a long history in the legislature, now that you know about these wrecks and you know about this article, please read all the way through it and find out if your representative or senator was part of voting for this stuff. Was your representative, senator, for the Global Warming Solutions Act? Was
1: right.
0: they for the Renewable Energy Standard, the Clean Heat Standard, all of those things? Did
1: right.
0: they vote for the Climate Superfund?
1: Right.
0: We're going to deal with that one next, in this next, with this next article coming up, because
1: right.
0: there's more and more proof that mistakes have been made, and now is the opportunity we have.
1: And this is also where we end up landing in this situation where it all is burdened on Vermonters to pay for this.
0: Yes.
1: Unnecessarily. So now we have these higher electric rates that we are paying for so that utilities and, you know, investors or development investors can have these RECs to sell at our expense.
0: Yeah.
1: And already, and Mike, you said this earlier in Dave's article, we have the highest amount of in-state renewable energy generation. We have the cleanest portfolio. Like, Vermont is, we're doing our job. We're doing our part.
0: We're doing
1: so
0: it
1: we
0: right.
1: shouldn't have more put on us. And I was saying this in a back and forth with someone of like, they're expecting Vermonters to carry the weight of the world. I mean, if you look at China right now, China is not going to do anything about its coal. It's like ramping up all energy sources in China.
0: It is. It definitely
1: And here
0: is.
1: We are. We're doing such good work, and yet we still have legislators who want to make it more difficult and more expensive by these laws that you're talking about
0: right.
1: that need to be turned around. It really is a scam.
0: It really is. You know, that's why I wanted to make sure I brought it up. And we do have some more time. I would like to probably cover the other article. I don't have it up.
1: The Fiscal Alliance Foundation article.
0: Yes, the Fiscal Alliance Foundation article. But basically, 25 years, ladies and gentlemen.
1: Yes.
0: 25 years, we're still just as dependent on petroleum products as we were 25 years ago.
1: Yes. Do you want me to read a little bit on this?
0: Yeah,
1: do we have
0: that
1: time?
0: Would be good. That
1: okay.
0: would be good.
1: So basically what has just happened is there has been a new white paper report, and it's called New England's Energy Transition Colliding with Reality. And this was put out by Fiscal Alliance Foundation out of Boston. We do have a Fiscal Alliance Foundation here in Vermont. But basically the bottom line, 25 years of New England electricity data reveal persistent fossil dependence and growing cost and reliability risks as demands begin to rise.
0: Right.
1: So a new white paper released today by Fiscal Alliance Foundation finds that despite 25 years of major changes to New England's electric grid, the region remains essentially as dependent on fossil generation today as it was in 2000. And just for the listeners, this is out of Vermont Daily Chronicle, where they summarize some of the key points. In New England's energy transition colliding with reality, energy policy analyst Lisa Linnows, who's amazing, examines a quarter century of regional electricity generation data and finds that fossil fuels supplied 55.4% of New England's internal generation in 2025, compared with 54.6% in 2000. So we're literally right there. But we also have to isolate
0: look at the money
1: fact,
0: we spent. Yeah.
1: Yeah. I mean, how much money? We have put so much money. Ratepayers have paid a lot. And we also have to think about, like, Vermont, again, just like we said, we've done our fair share.
0: Yes.
1: So if the other states want to do something different, they can, but don't put it all on Vermont, which is what we're starting to see happen with this wreck situation.
0: Yeah, and with the Global Warming Solutions Act, the threat in that legislation We have to go back. We have to revert.
1: Yes.
0: We have to be regressive and go back to 1990s levels of emissions. No, we don't.
1: It's not realistic.
0: It's not realistic. Number two, we have two articles now, one and a study that are showing us that we've been doing the right thing, and we're selling the credit to other states and other utilities.
1: Right.
0: At the cost of losing Vermonters.
1: Exactly. And that's where Vermonters are definitely getting scammed. And this has to come forward, and hopefully legislators across the board, you clearly understand this. I think in general, the Republicans, especially from what I can see with the Vermont Promise that was put out by the Vermont Republicans, it's like there is awareness and understanding of the detriment of these policies, and it's trying to get Democrats and, you know, other legislators on board to say, we can't do this to Vermont. You don't treat people that way, period. And we're already doing so much. I mean, and we've talked about before, Mike, we pay to Efficiency Vermont. We pay the Regional Greenhouse Gas Initiative, which gives millions and millions of dollars for weatherization of homes. I mean, we pay a fuel tax for weatherization.
0: Yes.
1: There is so much we are already doing, and we have to respect that Vermonters, we're trying our best and stop pushing more on us.
0: Well, and it's not just that. We know we have all the proof that we're trying our best. It's the idea that, okay, look at how many subsidies we had for EVs.
1: Yes.
0: I don't know if there were subsidies for hybrids, but there are definitely subsidies for EVs. Subsidies for putting in chargers of different varying powers. Mm-hmm. You know, fast chargers and the like.
1: Yep.
0: All of this stuff, subsidy is other people's money. The taxpayers were paying for these subsidies. For people, in most cases, who could afford to shell out the money and wait for the credit to come back, while lower-income Vermonters were helping to pay for those vehicles and those chargers.
1: And that's the heart of the matter
0: that
1: right there.
0: That is it right there.
1: Absolutely, yes.
0: This is the thing that needs to come out and be repeated, because it hurt the lowest and middle income people in Vermont the worst.
1: Right.
0: It hit the hardest.
1: Didn't have that upfront money, or didn't have 25-30% to buy something new that, or it didn't even work for them.
0: Well, what about the people who live off grid? There may not be that many, but what about the other people who don't have three phase on the gravel road that they live on?
1: Right, right.
0: And some of you are saying, what's three phase? You need three phase for these high capacity chargers.
1: Right, for the quick
0: You need charge. A certain amount of amperage coming down the road so that if you have three people with three of these high capacity chargers, that the electricity coming from the utility can actually supply the electricity without causing other issues between those chargers and the utility transformer
1: Right.
0: station.
1: And I don't know what we have left for time, Mike, but I just want to...
0: Just a couple minutes.
1: Yeah, just real quick. So basically, I had a debate with Jared Duvall, who's running in the Montpelier, Washington district for House Representative. He's a Democrat. He's been Executive Director of Energy Action Network. He's on the Climate Council. He's had a clear agenda for a very long time on a lot of what we're talking about here, and now he's running as a rep. And I just want to say that already you can tell one of the things that they want to try to push through is another cap and invest, cap and trade. We're going to raise the cost of your transportation fuel, and then we're going to try to give certain people a rebate. Like, again, we're just getting into this new scam that is most likely going to maybe be presented next session. And already we have to think about having a battle of how we're going to fight this. Because, again, all the inequities that we're talking about coming through yet again from the Climate Council.
0: Well, here, you bring up a very good point. And it's we only have a couple, half a minute. But it's, do we want free market or do we want the governor to put its finger on the scale?
1: No.
0: We want
1: no
0: the
1: government.
0: Free market. You're talking about more subsidies where... If the market, if there's a demand, the market will react.
1: Right. And we want to respect people's choices on that bottom line.
0: Yes.
1: Bottom line.
0: And,
1: yes.
0: And people, like you said, they can't afford this stuff.
1: No. And it may not work for them.
0: And it definitely won't work.
1: But good to see this information coming through in these articles.
0: Yeah.
1: So definitely check out FYIVT with Dave Sulia on the Rex, and also in Vermont Daily Chronicle with the Fiscal Alliance Foundation report.
0: Yes. So we are going to need to take a break for couple of commercials, ladies and gentlemen. You are listening to Right Side Up.

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1: God loves you and has an awesome plan for your life. If you were to die right now, do you know for certain that heaven would be your home? The Bible says the wages of sin is death, but the gift of God is eternal life through Jesus Christ our Lord. Say this with me from your heart and out loud to make heaven your home. Father, I turn from my sin. I receive Jesus Christ as my Savior and my Lord. Fill me with your Holy Spirit. I am yours. If you just prayed that prayer out loud from your heart, the Bible says heaven is your home. And I would love to meet you. Come join me at Lake Church in Newport on Sundays at 9 and 11 a.m. This is Pastor Samuel. Have a wonderful day.
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0: Welcome back, ladies and gentlemen. You're listening to Right Side Up. My name is Mike Taglavia. My co-host is Allison Despathy. Okay, so we're going to switch gears a little bit here. But before we do, I just want to point out, because this we're in the middle of a campaign season, right around the corner from an election, need to point this out. Corrections that need to be made. 25, 30 years worth of, okay, we're going to go with these policies. Now we've seen what these policies have done.
1: Mm-hmm. Bad legislation.
0: Yes. We need to reverse course. Mm-hmm. Okay. Mistakes have been made. And in at least three instances now, we can say, with the energy market, we need to open up the market.
1: Absolutely.
0: Keep the prices down. Mm-hmm. With the healthcare market, we need to open up the market. Do the same thing. Start bringing prices down. Why? Because we want to keep Vermonters here.
1: Yes.
0: With schools, with education, open up the market. It's going to drive quality and price.
1: Yes.
0: I am thoroughly convinced of it.
1: And I would say there's already legislation in place to do it. I mean, obviously, we have the governor's executive order taking some first steps to deal with the health care piece and get some options for Vermonters on the table.
0: Yes.
1: You obviously had a bill to help with the education situation. Department of Public Service had a really amazing bill to try to deal with the energy policy that's been a problem.
0: Yep.
1: So there are avenues. We just need enough people in there who support that and understand it to make it happen.
0: That's what's going to do it.
1: Definitely.
0: This is why I keep bringing it home. For people who are on the fence, just keep that in mind. If you're going to change what legislation gets debated, you're going to need to change the makeup. You're going to need to change who is in the majority.
1: Yeah.
0: You're going to need to, as much as you may think someone is a nice person, they maybe need to be sent home so they have more time to meet with you and have coffee and you can see how nice they are.
1: Right. And correct. We just have to correct the course, get us on a good page. Like you said, there's absolutely places where we've got to clean this up. And you know what is so promising to me and just gives me a lot of hope, Mike, I have to say? So Lieutenant Governor John Rogers, who obviously was a Democrat, flipped parties because he was so upset during the Clean Heat Standard 2024, what was going on, that he came and we did that Tap Trees Not Vermonters press conference, and he was like, oh my gosh, what's happening? So he switched parties, totally got in behind with the Vermont Republicans, obviously was elected lieutenant governor, did great work, and now it's phenomenal to see Democrats supporting him against Molly Gray.
0: No,
1: so you've
0: I
1: got Matt Byrong.
0: Yes.
1: Yeah, so
0: that's great.
1: Representative
0: awesome.
1: Matt Byrong, chair of government operations, really, really great guy. He's from Virgins. He's not running again, but he's just come out. Right. And Lieutenant Governor John Rogers had it posted on his Facebook. Matt Byrong, Democrat from Virgins, just endorsed him, which is phenomenal. Okay. And then also we had Bobby Starr, former senator from Orleans County, great guy, Agriculture Committee in the Senate. And he also, as a Democrat in the Northeast Kingdom, has endorsed John Rogers. So it's very hopeful for me to see people who are like, who's doing the good work? Who's on the right path? Let's get them supported.
0: So a lot of good things on the horizon.
1: Absolutely.
0: This is the direction we need to be going.
1: Definitely.
0: So you brought up
1: So speaking of this sort of party piece and where we're going to go and if we're going to be able to correct course in Vermont, I had seen in Vermont Public, I think I did pull it up here. So basically, Vermont Public just recently had an article, and it said, just in their Facebook post, it said, quote, key lawmakers say publicly and privately that Essex Junction Rep. Lori Houghton, who currently serves as House Majority Leader, has consolidated the support needed to succeed Jill Krowinski in 2027, meaning to become Speaker of the House if the Democrats come in this new election cycle with a majority, which is crazy to me.
0: That does not signal a change of heart or a change of course.
1: Do we want just still status quo and all the struggle that we've been under? Are we ever going to get the corrections we need with her in that leadership position? I can't imagine that would be the case. It's unbelievable. And obviously, this is going to be completely dependent upon who gets the majority.
0: Yes.
1: Is it Republicans or Dems? But what do you think about this? I'm curious.
0: It sounds tone deaf to me. It sounds tone deaf. We know what it was like. I know what it was like the past 2 years, mm-hmm. the last biennium.
1: Yep.
0: And I know what was going on and how people were told how they needed to vote. And there's a great article in Vermont Investigative.
1: Oh, yes.
0: Lexi Thompson.
1: Following the Yellow Brick Road. She's also Vermont Investigative, and
0: yep.
1: you can find her at Alexsys Substack.
0: Yep.
1: Yes.
0: Yep. And she had, what was the name of the article?
1: I forgot it already. Democrat Caucus Minding the Gap.
0: Yes.
1: Yes.
0: And it talks about the public statements of the Speaker of the House,
1: Joe Kruinski,
0: and what actually happened in the State House.
1: Yes.
0: And they were 180 degrees out.
1: Mm-hmm.
0: And what was going on behind the scenes in the State House is many in the majority party, all in the majority party, were not only getting emails, but they were being told in caucus meetings, this is the vote. You vote no.
1: This is how we're going to
0: vote.
1: You vote
0: no.
1: Right, right.
0: And
1: actually, top down.
0: There was a vote that was actually postponed. It was postponed and then canceled
1: mm-hmm.
0: because they didn't have the votes. Because the caucus was, the majority caucus was, a bunch of people were actually going to vote with their constituency instead of the party.
1: Which is how it should be. You should be voting with your constituency.
0: So.
1: Right.
0: Yeah. So
1: right.
0: The vote was actually canceled. This one vote was a late night vote.
1: Mm-hmm.
0: That was one of the days we were in there late. It was later in the session.
1: So they couldn't secure the votes. They were losing control, so to speak, of their party. And that's where you do see, and I think Lexi brought that through really well in her article, that heavy-handed, top-down control of within the Democratic Party leadership, which is very different. I mean, correct me if I'm wrong. It seems like from a Republican standpoint,
0: no. You
1: guys don't go through that.
0: Well, the minority leader was quoted in that article, and
1: yes.
0: I was never told how to vote.
1: Right.
0: Never
1: right.
0: told how to vote.
1: Yep. So basically, information was shared.
0: Oh, yeah. Information was shared.
1: You guys would obviously process bills.
0: Yeah. There would be a back and forth. There would be reasons why, you know, some people. I talked to numerous people about some of the bills.
1: Mm-hmm.
0: And, you know, you deliberate. You think about them a lot, depending on what they are.
1: Right.
0: But it was not like, okay, we're going to do this.
1: You weren't like whipped into this is how it's.
0: Absolutely not.
1: Yeah, it was just really crazy to see that go on. And that reminds me of Representative Bach. So the first time that the Clean Heat Standard came through the legislature, went to the governor's desk, the governor vetoed it, and then it came back, of course, to see if they could overturn the veto. Representative Bach, Democrat representative, was the one sole vote Democrat that upheld the governor's veto, and I cannot even believe what he went through from the Democratic leadership.
0: Really?
1: I mean, he was whipped left and right. I mean, so much conversation, so many meetings, so many people brought in to try to twist his arm and get him to change his vote. And you know what? He was not running again. So he did not have the pressure of, you're going to be primaried if you don't come with us.
0: Right.
1: So he voted his conscience. He voted for his constituents. And that was the first time that we had defeated the Clean Heat Standard, thanks to him, which is really amazing. But the amount of pressure that goes on in the party like that, it seems like.
0: Well, we have, the thing that really gets me is we have now decades of history to
1: mm-hmm.
0: show what it's done to the economy.
1: Yes.
0: How many people it's driven out of the state.
1: Right.
0: You know, we have, including death rates and people moving, we are in a net negative year over year, I think, for 2 years running now.
1: Yeah.
0: I'm not sure.
1: I didn't see that data, right.
0: But we're not going in the right direction.
1: No, we know that's for sure.
0: So this election is about changing course in many aspects.
1: Right.
0: So it's going to be very interesting.
1: And I just want to just come back to Lori Houghton. I mean, she's, at least in my observation, and you might disagree with me, Mike, but she's just been sort of typical. This is what we've done for the past decades. This is the policy we've created that is not helping Vermonters, that is really, I feel like, attacking Vermonters. And now already it looks like she's lined up, if the Democrats win, to come in as leadership. So we're literally going to be business as usual, which is not what Vermont needs and is looking for right now.
0: It just really sounds tone deaf. We're in August.
1: Right.
0: We're in August, and this, they're already trying to line this up a lot can happen between now and then.
1: Right. And even just if this past legislative session was representative of all with how Vermonters feel, it's like the message has not come across.
0: No, it hasn't.
1: With what the changes were with Act 181, with the good work that you guys were able to get in there as Republicans and do to try to create the balance, I mean, it just seems like they're not heeding or hearing the message from Vermonters.
0: Well, I know after the first session, the attitude was, we're just waiting it out. We're holding our ground because we believe, because of the statistics, that we're going to gain back seats and then we're going to... just
1: do whatever we want.
0: Put the metal to the pedal to the metal again.
1: Oh, I just pray that there's not another supermajority.
0: I really have a hard time seeing and that happening because I see and hear what's going on now because we're at a session. You know, you're in your district. You're talking to people. You're seeing what's going on. It has a feel like people are ready to change things.
1: Yes.
0: They want to see change.
1: I hope.
0: And I hope that there's what we see a lot. You know, people are asking a lot of questions, trying to get information from each other on social media, sharing information on social media about their senators and representatives. And my hope is that people are actually taking the time to look at candidates, look at incumbents, what the voting record is. Does your candidate have a voting record that is tending toward giving you back freedoms that you've lost over the past 10 years?
1: Right.
0: Giving you back the liberties that you grew up with?
1: Right.
0: Or is it more of the same?
1: And allowing you to afford to still live in Vermont and not have to consider moving.
0: Yeah.
1: Exactly.
0: The polls... it's a crazy number how many people say Vermont is unaffordable and they're, you know, they've in some level of consideration when they're going to move or if they're going to move.
1: Right, right.
0: Instead of, oh, it's a beautiful state. I talk to my friends about it all the time.
1: No.
0: This is what I want to start hearing.
1: Right. It's heartbreaking. And we have
0: it really is.
1: We have to really just stop that trend. And the way to do that, as we've said multiple times, is the composition. That's why it's really great to see the endorsement for Lieutenant Governor John Rogers coming from some Democrats. And I think just the warning of if Lori Houghton is really who they have lined up, is that going to be the best thing for Vermont? And my opinion is absolutely not.
0: I would tend to agree with you. And, you know, you and I have talked about this offline, the Vermont culture.
1: Yes.
0: Vermont culture is of the people in this state are just incredible.
1: Mm-hmm.
0: Okay.
1: Mm-hmm.
0: I in my off season here, I'm driving the truck. I'm all over the place. And you see it no matter where you go. When you're stopping to talk to people, it's just how friendly and incredible Vermonters are.
1: Yeah.
0: And the kindness of Vermonters has helped to allow this situation to fester for too long.
1: Mm-hmm.
0: And it's time for Vermonters to say, you know what? We gave you your chance.
1: Right.
0: We gave you your chance.
1: We need some guardrails. We need protection from you guys now. We need new guardians.
0: Right. We're going to try something else.
1: Right, right.
0: It's, you know, it's only for 2 years. Everybody says things are going to start turning around, which I think they will.
1: And I think if people took a moment and read through the details of the Vermont Promise, I just think Vermonters, like you said, kind, hardworking, independent Vermonters will really understand, oh, look, that's a great plan. That will help. That will make a difference.
0: Oh, yeah.
1: Yeah.
0: It definitely will. It definitely will make a difference. And it's because the makeup in the committees, we know what Vermonters need. The bills have been on the wall.
1: Right, right.
0: It's Vermonters
1: now. Now we got to move them.
0: Yes. Filling out that ballot with the right check marks on the right piece of paper.
1: Right.
0: And the right section of that piece of paper.
1: Right.
0: Is what's going to give us a bunch of those bills back again because they've been there for at least two bienniums now,
1: right.
0: A bunch of them, so that we can actually say, yep. Look what's on my agenda today.
1: Right. This is what we're doing.
0: That's what I want to see.
1: And being in there and watching closely, I just really am hopeful that Vermonters will give the Vermont Republicans a try at this majority to just make the stuff happen and correct the course, as we've been saying. I think everyone will be incredibly happy and relieved to not be battling bad policy, as it seems like we've been doing for actually decades.
0: Yeah, decades. Yeah. So, ladies and gentlemen, we will return after we pay a few bills. You're listening to Right Side Up.
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0: 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You're listening to Right Side Up. My name is Mike Taglavia. My co-host is Allison Despathy. 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So, Allison, a lot of stuff still to cover, and I've already forgotten what we already prepared.
1: Well, I think the biggest thing, Mike, that I was really hoping, you were last week at the Two Rivers Aliquippi Regional Commission meeting.
0: Well, I attended via Zoom.
1: Yeah, okay, yeah. So
0: this meeting was, let's see if I can remember it all now. It was planned because there was an open meeting violation.
1: Yes.
0: That was filed by a constituent of mine.
1: Yes, out of Corinth.
0: Yes, out of Corinth. It was filed, there was actually a two-part open meeting violation. I can't remember what both of the violations were, but they were valid and they needed to be addressed.
1: So it prompted this meeting.
0: It prompted
1: meeting
0: this meeting. That's why
1: Thursday.
0: The meeting.
1: Right, right.
0: So a number of people, I think the total number, somebody said in a post that I think there were like 45 attendees, including on the Zoom. Most were on the Zoom.
1: Mm-hmm. But a good amount of people. That's a good amount
0: a good
1: of
0: amount
1: show
0: of people.
1: Up. Right.
0: So I get on and I'm having trouble getting on. I finally get on, and I've got no video.
1: Okay.
0: And somebody chimes in on the Zoom and says, I've got no video. Where's the video? Oh, well, we're not required by law to have video, so we're not having it.
1: So, and this is where, to me, it's just astounding and really unacceptable in the sense of you have an alleged open meeting law violation that needs to be addressed.
0: Yes.
1: And they're cutting off video and really, again, making it more difficult for people to participate.
0: Yes.
1: Yes.
0: And we'll get back to the making it more difficult for people to participate, because it gets to the heart of a bigger problem.
1: Yes.
0: So there were a lot of people who were taken aback by that. They were upset by that. They were not happy. It was asked of the executive director a couple of times to turn on the video to no avail. So there was a lot of back and forth.
1: And Mike, I'm so sorry. I just want to plug in for the listeners quick, just so they're sort of maybe up to speed if they hadn't heard of what was going on. Two Rivers Aliquippi right now has been putting together a draft regional plan that will go to the Land Use Review Board after adoption and has to be approved.
0: Yes.
1: And there's been some policies and some regulatory mandatory language in there that's affecting 30 towns in their district that would make it very, very difficult for people to build, to start a business, because they're putting in things like you can't have fossil fuel as a primary heat source. You have to do electric vehicle chargers, charging stations. So a lot more costs and barriers for people. So there's been a pushback.
0: Yeah,
1: there's been a lot of eyes on this. So just wanted to catch people up on that.
0: Yeah, the regional plan is looking more like it's regulatory language rather than suggestive.
1: And these are not elected officials. This is not vetted policy through the legislature.
0: Correct.
1: Legislative system.
0: Correct.
1: Right,
0: so
1: right.
0: There was a lot of pushback. There has been. That meeting would make, I believe, five meetings that I've attended. Not every meeting actually had a Zoom option. Two did not. The Randolph one had no Zoom at all.
1: Okay.
0: It was only

0: The only recording that is available anywhere is from people who actually were in the audience recording with their their own cameras or
1: phones
0: or whatever.
1: So that wasn't out of line, so to speak, but still makes it difficult when there are issues that people are trying to address and voice their thoughts on.
0: Well, yeah. People addressing issues and having their thoughts.
1: Yes.
0: We keep going back to that. There was the Fair Lee meeting that I did attend that had no Zoom option, no recording or anything. Also, there was a recording in Bethel. There was a recording in White River Junction. There was one in Bradford. And there's one other now that I'm forgetting.
1: Okay.
0: But anyway, the common theme is that people feel as if the Regional Planning Commission is not listening. They're not getting enough time to voice their concerns, to a point where people at the Bradford meeting, at least, and some of the others were actually cut off to a time limit.
1: Okay.
0: And one of the things that was brought up to me in a conversation after the meeting was, you know, this time limit stuff is a new age thing. It's come up, and it used to be, well, if there was going to be a discussion, it was going to be a discussion. And it wasn't as if the meeting had a set end time.
1: Right. Let's just really talk about
0: this.
1: That's
0: really
1: good due process.
0: Let's get a problem solved.
1: Right.
0: That's not been the case, not just with respect to this Regional Planning Commission, but a lot of towns have found this time limitation. And I understand there are a lot of people who have a lot of things to do, but also the people who go there to testify and make their case,
1: yeah,
0: and voice their concerns and their opinions, they also have time constraints as well. They
1: have
0: families, businesses.
1: And they have a right to do that and need to be able to do that. That's
0: absolutely
1: the whole point of this public process, right?
0: Yes.
1: Right.
0: So this meeting, there was a lot of back and forth. There was some discussion about some things that were not on the agenda, and I'm sure it was another one of my constituents who was at the meeting laid out in great detail some of the things that were wrong, again, with this open meeting law violation meeting.
1: Right.
0: So what I'm trying to boil this down to, ladies and gentlemen, is a question for you. How many of you have ever gone to a select board meeting or a planning commission meeting and felt as if the people running the meeting were really not interested in what you had to say?
1: And that's what I think many times people don't even go because they feel that might be the case,
0: that
1: right?
0: That goes, and I brought this up in the meeting. And yeah. I zoomed in not intending at all to speak. But it got to a point where I felt, number one, two of my constituents have been slighted.
1: Mm-hmm.
0: Two, at least.
1: By the Regional Commission.
0: Yes.
1: Yes.
0: Okay.
1: Yes.
0: The one who brought the open meeting violations, and there was another, and that's a different story, but a lot of people, and I did a little unofficial poll, and I asked people, true or false, you stop going or you won't go to Planning Commission and or select board meetings because you either felt like you were not listened to or nobody even wanted to address your concerns.
1: Right.
0: True was the answer.
1: And it's basically the question of, is the Regional Commission, and again, these are unelected, appointed,
0: yes,
1: and this commission is supposed to serve the communities.
0: Well, yeah.
1: And so the question is really, are they just going through the process of, oh yeah, sure, we heard from the people, whatever, like you had your 3 minutes to talk, or are they really taking into account the effect, the impact, the concerns, the questions that the people who are affected by this plan have to say?
0: I mean,
1: that's the key question. And with real engagement and real public process, they'd be respecting these people and hearing them, and they don't seem to be responding and doing that.
0: No, there wasn't. And at the Bradford meeting, it was brought up. There's the way the meetings were set up. They were not set up to enable a dialogue.
1: Right, right.
0: And a dialogue sometimes is what actually helps to make people feel a little bit more comfortable, number one. And that's how you actually get to a solution
1: right,
0: for the problem.
1: Right, you can reach resolution.
0: Right.
1: Right.
0: So these, just the reason I'm bringing this up, this is not, this Regional Planning Commission with the towns in Orange County would cover, I think it covers roughly 46% of Orange County.
1: Yeah.
0: That's a big, big percentage.
1: Mm-hmm.
0: Two towns that I represent. But it's my concern is this, if it goes through, will set a dangerous precedent for all of the regional planning commissions.
1: Yes.
0: And we don't want this. This, for me, it doesn't, that's not what the direction this regional plan is going is not reflective of the original purpose of
1: the regional commissions.
0: Regional commissions.
1: Exactly.
0: The legislation that enabled the regional commissions is referring nothing to what we're doing now.
1: Mm-hmm.
0: And it's through this incremental slow drip of more and more and more authority that I am seeing the question that keeps coming up for me is, how are we going to have growth when all we have is more and more restrictions?
1: Right, right.
0: And it goes back to a legislator who I've been serving with, who's been there way longer than me. He said way back, there was a movement, and it was no growth.
1: Mm-hmm.
0: And he said, and then the people who had the no growth label decided that was not a good label.
1: We're going to go to smart growth.
0: Yeah, smart growth. So either a different label or it's a more subtle, but they're not calling it no growth.
1: Right.
0: But that's what I see, especially for my rural district.
1: Mm-hmm.
0: I'm looking at these restrictions, and ladies and gentlemen, I'm wondering how many of you out in your rural district are seeing the same thing.
1: Right.
0: And I'm trying to say, even if you think it's going to be painful and tedious to go to a select board meeting or a planning commission meeting, go and just sit and listen.
1: Right.
0: Go
1: see how it's done. Exactly.
0: See what's going on.
1: But then people are so busy, so they are often trusting and trusting and not even aware that some of this is going into place and how it might affect them. And so obviously the districts within Two Rivers, including your towns and your district, they found out and they activated and they're trying to make a shift, because this would be very damaging policy if it was to go through.
0: Yeah.
1: Yeah. And they do seem to be an outlier.
0: Yes, they definitely are. It's one of 11.
1: Right.
0: So they definitely are an outlier.
1: Right.
0: But the main thing I want to point out is the point was made at two meetings that there's very little turnout at the planning commission meetings. And the board members were very disappointed at the turnout. And the only conclusion I can come to is that because of 4 years now of going to select board and planning commission meetings, seeing how some of them become so tedious and the public comment is so limited that people decide they're not going to listen to me. I have far better things to do. I have my family I want to spend time with. I have things to fix, people to provide for, so I'm not going to waste my time. So that's just the thing. It's been bothering me ever since this meeting.
1: Mm-hmm.
0: I have really liked the public engagement, the civic engagement that we got this past session.
1: Oh, absolutely.
0: In Montpelier. Mm-hmm. And I do not want to see people get discouraged by a bunch of bureaucrats. And some of these people, let me be clear, some who are serving on these planning commissions, if not all, some are volunteers.
1: Mm-hmm.
0: Okay, I appreciate.
1: Exactly.
0: But there was a comment made, I haven't even had dinner yet. That's true, probably, for all of the people who are at that meeting.
1: Right.
0: Not just the board members and the commission members, but the people in the audience, myself included, numerous days. So it's not just one side or the other that has taken time out of their day and not eaten or done other things that are pressing in their life.
1: Right.
0: And so,
1: what we are saying, the only other thought that I would plug into it is I feel that a lot of the special interest agenda that has been tried to push through in the State House, it looks like now that there are also special interest agendas coming through in these regional commissions and planning commissions that don't serve the people. And when you're talking about serving the people, that's where these have to be identified and stamped out. And it seems like more people are waking up and trying to make that happen.
0: Yeah.
1: Yeah.
0: And I just hope people who have been going to these don't get so frustrated that they stop going, because that's not how we fix things. We fix things by being persistent.
1: Yes.
0: And
1: engaging.
0: Engaging.
1: Yes.
0: Keep on engaging. We saw it in Montpelier. We're going to see it again in Montpelier this next session.
1: Yes, indeed. People are activated.
0: I feel it in my bones. It's going to happen.
1: And it's what we need. That's how we make it happen.
0: Yes, it is.
1: Definitely.
0: So, unfortunately, we have run out of time. Again, we have so much more to talk about. But ladies and gentlemen, I hope you enjoyed the show again. Please remember, stay safe, stay informed, listen to Right Side Up.

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2: 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We have delicious juicy burgers, steaks, pastas that can feed the crew, and pizzas that can feed the entire party. 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
7: Prosecutors must decide what's next. I'm Carmen Roberts, Fox News. After yesterday's mistrial in the Lindsay Clancy murder case for killing her three young children, prosecutors in Massachusetts are weighing what to do now. One option is retrying Clancy on the same charges before a different jury.
8: But if prosecutors decide to lower the charges, there could be a bench trial where the judge, rather than a jury, delivers the verdict. There could also be some kind of plea agreement that includes psychiatric commitment. And lastly, the charges could be dismissed entirely. So the trial included 5 weeks of testimony and about 40 hours of deliberations over 6.5 days. Clancy does not deny killing her three children back in 2023, but her attorneys argued during the trial that she had been suffering from postpartum psychosis. On the other hand, prosecutors say she acted deliberately and planned the killings.
7: Fox's CB Cotton. CENTCOM confirms U.S. forces launched strikes against Iranian oil tankers after Iran launched several rounds of missiles at American warships.
9: According to CENTCOM, after the IRGC fired two Navy warships, U.S. troops took aim, striking three Iranian crude oil tankers, with one of them located off the coast of Karg Island. That's near Iran's key oil exports. Iran's top joint military command today claiming it could retaliate further.
7: Fox's Alex Hogan reporting from the White House, and CENTCOM says no American personnel were injured. President of Russia Vladimir Putin met with U.S. envoys Steve Witkoff and Jared Kushner at the Kremlin today for talks on ways to revive the stalled push to end the Russia-Ukraine war. And the envoys' visit came as both sides escalated aerial attacks, and the two envoys will travel to Ukraine tomorrow to meet with President Zelensky in Kyiv. 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
28: Fair skies this evening with that lower humidity in place. We drop all the way back into the low and mid-50s overnight. Some brighter skies for us with a buildup of some clouds during the afternoon on Sunday. High temperatures up into the mid-70s after dropping back into the 50s again Sunday evening. Your Labor Day looks mostly sunny with highs in the upper 70s. From the Stormwatch 9 Weather Center, I'm meteorologist Kevin Skarupa.
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33: Welcome to Motley Fool Hidden Gems Investing. I'm Travis Holy. I'm joined today by Lou Whiteman and John Quast. And guys, we previewed on the Wednesday show Tesla's event that they had last night about the robotaxi. There's a lot of hype around this. Lou, not only were we not invited, I don't think anybody was invited.
34: No live stream, no nothing. Yeah, I'm confused here, okay? Because I don't want to slam a company for doing a publicity event. Publicity events are very, very important. But if you want to do a publicity event, you should try to get publicity. You should do a live stream. You should just like, they hyped this for weeks. There was contests of like, if you take a ride in Austin, you can get to go.
33: Yep.
34: And then night of the event, Elon Musk didn't even show up. Not only didn't he show up, he barely had the energy to live tweet it. He did like one retweet or so. Why bother? I don't understand. They basically announced that we are actually doing what we announced last year and it'll start rolling up. This could have been an email thing. This could have been a press release, guys.
33: John, is there a more bullish way to look at this?
0: Well, I think that we're talking out of both sides of our mouth here, saying there was hype for weeks and then yet it wasn't hyped on the time of the event. I mean, I think that they were playing this the way that they wanted to play it. This, is it even fair to call it a launch? It really isn't. It's a slow rollout is what it is. And so I actually think it makes more sense to not overly hype this because we are not going out across the country in all cities with a fleet of hundreds of vehicles. If you do hype it too much, then you set the expectations too high, and then there's disappointment by comparison.
33: Isn't that what Elon's been doing for a decade or more,
34: right,
33: though? I mean, this is the original Robotaxi. Yeah, the original Robotaxi event was in 2024. That was 2 years ago. They started talking about the Robotaxi, I believe, in 2018 or 2019. Now, it, not in its current form, but the idea of the Robotaxi and having this fleet. We're almost a decade after that, and other companies have much, much bigger fleets. It's just, we are at this point, and the reason that I wanted to bring this up on the show is we are at the point where autonomous vehicles are real. And Tesla was supposed to have this huge first mover advantage. They were supposed to have a huge cost advantage. And once you have both of those things and you have this network effect, now no one can catch up. And it seems like they've kind of fumbled that. So John, are we at the point where they really got to put up, or, you know, Waymo is out there scaling their vehicles and they're cutting their costs dramatically. I think the rumors were the hardware costs for autonomous vehicles, so basically on top of the vehicle itself, went from about $150,000 down to about $20,000. This is the way hardware works. It gets less expensive over time. So yes, they have more sensors, but if the cost differential is very small and coming down, it seems like that advantage that Tesla should have is sort of evaporating in front of our eyes.
0: Yeah, I mean, this is why we all drive Nissan Leafs right now, right? I mean, because Tesla fumbled its first mover advantage, right? I mean, Nissan Leaf came out before Model S, and you could say that it had the first mover advantage, but Tesla is the one that won out in the end. Listen, call it what you will, but Tesla understands one thing very well. It understands the psychology of the consumer, not necessarily that the best product wins or the first product wins. The most anticipated, the one with the best vibe is the one that wins a lot of times. It reminds me a little bit of the old I'm a Mac, I'm a PC commercials, right? What was that actually telling us about the specifications of an Apple MacBook or a Microsoft PC? Really nothing, but one was perceived as a little bit cooler. And I do think that there are people who, when the CyberCab is available a lot more, I think there's going to be a lot of people lining up for CyberCab because that is the one that they want to ride in over a Waymo. It's why my 9-year-old counts Cybertrucks on the road, but I've never told them anything about Cybertruck.
34: We still haven't really explained what the purpose was last night, though. I mean, look, we knew all this before, and yeah. I mean, congratulations. You didn't even get your CEO to show up. This would be like Apple announcing a new phone and then saying, the phone's going to be launched in 3 days, the phone's going to be launched in 2 days, the phone's going to be launched in 1 day, we're going to do a big event for the phone launch. And then just not talking about it right there. You're right, Judd. So there was the Apple versus PC commercial. Apple took the time to spend money to actually get that commercial out in front of people. My just kind of confusion here is that they had this event, but then they kind of hid it, which as an investor, I don't know if I should read anything into that or not. It's funny. The biggest Tesla advocates coming out of this were like, I don't know why they did this last night. We didn't learn anything. Stock is down 6% on it. It's just very, I don't know. It could turn out being a great product if they get there. And Travis, to your point, I think the bigger fear is that, and maybe this is what they're acknowledging, I don't think events work anymore. Events were really cool when nobody had cars on the road and they were just giving you CAD CAM images of how cool this was going to be. Right now, I can go out my door and see this in practice. And so for someone to do a PowerPoint presentation about how cool their service is going to be, that might work for kids, but that's not going to work for investors. You actually have to get, when you have, what was Waymo have, 4,000 something? I was just out. I passed three or four of them on the road. I think what's going to impress investors now is, John's right. When that day comes, if they're out there in force with fleets in the thousands all over the U.S., they might have the better, cooler product and might win. But until then, I don't think that these events serve a purpose. I think they're just reminding us of the fact that they are behind.
33: Well, John, let's go to the business model, too, because Tesla is still a $1.2 trillion company. It's part of the Mag 7. There's a reason that we're talking about this company specifically. And if you look at what the story was for Tesla 5 years ago, I mean, I remember listening to those conference calls and Elon Musk and team, that entire team was basically laughing at the entire industry going, you guys are all going to be licensing FSD in the future. You just don't realize it yet. And here we are in 2026. Not only is no one licensing FSD, doesn't seem like anyone is interested in licensing FSD, and everyone else is launching vehicles that are at the very least level 2 autonomy, you know, where you have this driver assist system a little bit like FSD is today, or going all the way to level 4, which is in even level 3, which is what companies like Mercedes have. You know, I think BMW is launching some of those features. These features are really starting to roll out in consumer vehicles on top of the Zoox's of the world, the Waymo's of the world. May Mobility is another one that's around. So it just seems like the thesis of 5 years ago is just not playing out the way that you would think. It is still a cool vehicle. My kids also count Cybertrucks, but that doesn't mean that they've sold a lot of them.
0: I think that mind share is important when it comes to long-term market share. But to your point, Travis, I heard someone say recently, for every mile of road, there's 2 mile of ditch. And so I do want to stay out of the ditch on both sides. The ditch on one side is to say that Tesla is the clear market winner and there's nothing you can do about it. And to your point, that's kind of how the executives were talking about it 5 years ago. The other side of the ditch that I want to stay out of here is that Tesla is irrelevant because Waymo is ahead. I think it's incredibly relevant. Maybe it doesn't license its full self-driving software to the other car companies. Maybe they do build out there. And in fact, I think that's even more likely, that each of these companies is going to have its own driver data that it can build its own models off of. I think that's perfectly reasonable. But there will come a time when things are solved on the regulatory front and we can actually sell to everyone everywhere. And that is really the big difference when you talk about an iPhone event, right? What were the restrictions on selling an iPhone? None. You could sell to anybody anywhere. Right now, you can't sell a self-driving taxi to anybody anywhere. There are rules. When those regulatory hurdles are cleared, that is when I think that this becomes a lot more meaningful. Who is taking share?
34: Maybe that'd be a good time for an event.
0: There you go.
33: Well, a lot to talk about with Tesla, but I think this is one of the more exciting spaces because we are seeing more of these autonomous vehicles all over the place. And it is going to be a huge market. It's just a question of how are investors going to be able to make money on it. When we come back, we're going to talk about the launch of GTA 6. Sorry, it's GPT 6. GTA is still
0: not
33: out.
0: GTA.
33: More on that in a moment. 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
12: Ah, good. 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
12: Who's asking? 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
12: 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Okay. Squirrel. Has anybody seen Mr. Squirrel?
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33: Welcome back to Motley Fool and Jim's Investing. John, we're not getting GTA 6 quite yet. I am excited to talk about that in a couple of months. But GPT 6, or at least the first version of that, is now starting to roll out, at least to some enterprise customers. That was announced yesterday from OpenAI. Interesting from the release. And here's the quote that I took from it. It can take care of tedious tasks like filling out online forms, updating customer records in a CRM, and organizing your calendar. End quote. John, we were promised AGI and we get a bot that can fill out forms for us. It's definitely going to be more powerful than that. But is there really a there for investors?
0: Well, I think it's hilarious, the whole artificial general intelligence conversation, the AGI. This is, of course, different from just regular AI. AGI is basically AI is smarter than humans in all domains and can connect domains together, really kind of think like people, but better. OpenAI president Greg Brockman is saying, welcome to the AGI era, and saying this could be AGI. And Sam Altman saying, maybe someday we're going to look back at this and realize this was the moment. Listen, I'm sorry. If it's AGI, we're going to know it when we see it. And to me, that's a tell that this ain't it.
34: To me, it's a tell they still want to do an IPO, but maybe I'm too cynical there, right?
33: That's probably true. This does seem like one of those, it does seem, Lou, to be back and forth between all these different companies. And we can bring Google and Gemini into this as well. They keep pushing forward with their flash models. That's what I use a lot because it's just very, very quick and, you know, it doesn't cost me anything. It's included in whatever Google things I'm paying for. But it seems like the push for all of these companies, and even with this one, is on that enterprise side. And that seems to be really telling that that's where the money is for these companies. And also, I have to wonder, as all of these companies try to IPO, how much money is there for them to grab if they're all going after that same enterprise customer, the same coding applications? It just seems like there's a bunch of money chasing one pot at the end of the rainbow.
34: That's it, exactly.
0: And it's interesting that you say that, Travis, because actually this GPT-6 isn't great at coding compared to other AI models that are out there. In fact, if I recall, barely better than GPT-5. So it's not really excelling in the coding aspect. It's excelling in some other areas. But to your point, if you're going after enterprise, that seems like something that maybe you wanted a step improvement in.
34: We're an investing show. I'm not going to pretend to understand. And you don't want me judging which of these models is best and which one is bleeding edge and which one can be your imaginary friend. But Travis, to your point, we do need to see revenue here. And I don't think, I'm kind of numb from every 6 months, another one of these companies saying ours is the best thing in the world and nobody can stop it. And we're visionaries and gurus or whatever. What I know is that increasingly the enterprises are finding ways to not use the frontier models, these bleeding edge models, to generate the productivity they want. Travis, just like what you're saying, the flash models work good enough. I am going to go out on a limb and say that for all of the attention that these new model releases get, they, for the businesses, don't really matter. I think that as these things get better, as they get maybe closer to imaginary friend status, there's going to be even less need to pay up for the most amazing thing, because all of those trailing models are going to continue to get better as well. I think that both things could be true. GPT-6 could be the most amazing thing out there, but yet not a reason for an enterprise that is already set up in Claude to shift. Lesser model at cheaper prices, kind of the meta model, feels like a better model right now than bleeding edge as a premium in terms of generating revenue. And that could be a real problem for some of these companies that are kind of focused on the bleeding edge.
33: A couple of data points on that. Duolingo, at least for a while, a year or two ago, was the biggest user of tokens from OpenAI. They talked on their most recent call about how, you know what, we are now using high-end models for certain things, but most of our work is being done with much less expensive models, open source or open weight models. We're really optimizing that cost. So that's not going to those frontier models. The other one is Uber. Uber is one of the companies that say, hey, we blew through our budget early in the year. But now they've said, hey, we're actually doing more with AI, but we're spending the same amount. So I think this is going to be something we're going to have to really keep an eye on is second half of the year into 2027. How does the spend for those enterprises go? Because it seems like it went astronomically higher in early part of 2026, may not be on the same trend over the next 18 months. All right, Lou, I quickly want to touch on the change at Adobe. This is something that we've been looking for over the past couple of months, but Adobe is one of those stocks that's been beaten up. I think it kind of falls into that value territory for a lot of investors, so really intriguing. But they did announce a new CEO, stayed in-house. What do we need to know?
34: So the market doesn't like this, apparently, down 7% today after the news, but all software stocks are down today, so I don't know how much to read into that. Yeah, the stock's been on a slide. It is up 35% since July 1st, but it's been cut in half over the last 5 years, so kind of pick your timestamp. This, to me, okay, full disclosure, I bought into this near its lows on the kind of, I thought the AI is going to eat its lunch was overstated, so I am all for it going up from here and not down. The CEO transition looks routine. And I think it's good that there is, like, just the question has been answered. Mm-hmm. Someone who has been on the job 20 years decided to retire. I think that's fine. Timing isn't great, but I don't think there's a controversy here. CEO looks kind of new person kind of looks like a caretaker, but I think the business works. For me, I'm looking at business trading at 11 times expected earnings before the fall today and asking, is AI going to eat its lunch? Maybe over time, but I don't think people like Dan Boy behind the glass and all the people who use Adobe products professionally are in any hurry to say, oh, let's just code something up and do it again. So I think there's more stickiness here than we think. It's not a wow hire. I'm glad it's now in the rearview mirror, and I am hopeful that just quarter to quarter we can see the sky isn't falling. And if so, did I mention 11 times expected earnings?
33: Yeah. John, I do think that valuation story is really important, but also the question for Adobe is more about what does their business model look like in the future? And if you go back 15 years, that was really what the innovation of the, you know, the outgoing CEO was. Hey, we got to go from selling a box in Best Buy to this subscription as a service model that really turned around the company. Is a caretaker CEO the right choice in that environment where disruption could be on the horizon?
0: We'll see when Adobe reports earnings next week, but I'm suspicious that it's the wrong move. The guy that they passed over is David Wadhwani. He is the guy who is in charge of Photoshop, Premiere, Acrobat, Firefly, basically the things that generate most of Adobe's revenue. And I think what the market is reacting to today is he's actually unexpectedly leaving the company, saying that this is a time for a fresh start, new opportunity. And he said this is a rare moment when technology changes, not just what we build, but how companies are built. To me, it sounds like there is somebody running out to vibe code up a competitive product. And I do have suspicions that Wadhwani is headed for an AI company to better compete with Adobe after being passed over.
33: Definitely one of the most fascinating companies to watch, because when these AI products came out, it was those images that were really captivating that caught a lot of people's attention. But like Lou said, a lot of the people that use Adobe's products are not going anywhere. So interesting place for Adobe to be in. When we come back, we're going to look in our 10-year crystal ball. 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
19: Fair skies this evening with that lower humidity in place. We drop all the way back into the low and mid 50s overnight. Some brighter skies for us with a buildup of some clouds during the afternoon on Sunday. High temperatures up into the mid 70s after dropping back into the 50s again Sunday evening. Your Labor Day looks mostly sunny with highs in the upper 70s. From the Stormwatch 9 Weather Center, I'm meteorologist Kevin Scarupa.
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33: Welcome back to Motley Fool Hidden Gems Investing. In this segment, we like to have a little bit of fun, and I wanted to look in our crystal ball. We've talked about a couple of big things that are happening in artificial intelligence, in autonomous vehicles. So I want some 10-year predictions from Lou and John, and we can kind of go through how we're thinking about these things when we're looking for investment opportunities, because this is the kind of time horizon that we like to look at as foolish investors. So, Lou, which company is going to have the most autonomous miles driven per year 10 years from now, 2036? Tesla, Waymo, or you can take the field, but you have to pick someone else if you're going to take the field.
34: All right. So I'm going to push back on something John said earlier, right? He was saying that he thinks that it's going, like, individual automakers are all going to have their own technology. I think that the long history, whether it's technology or parts in the automotive industry, is that just, you know, normalize, commoditize, and move on. So
33: that would be like the modular business model. For example, the level one solutions today, most of those come from Mobileye.
34: Something like that. Yeah. I mean, okay. And look, and I know this isn't the same as wiper blades, but I think there's just a long history of commoditization, innovation turning into commoditization in this business. And I am not going to assume otherwise. I didn't know I had to pick someone in the field. I was going to say the field for that way, but I don't think it's going to be Tesla. I think I would take Waymo over Tesla here. I think I'll take the field. If you make me say GM, I'll cringe, but just because they're bigger, and I think they'll stay bigger. But yeah, something like whether it's Mobileye or NVIDIA or someone, I think that this is going to just be like, right now everybody buys their turbochargers from the same place, basically, mm-hmm. You know, one company. I think that 10 years from now, we're going to have a similar situation with the technology inside the cars too.
33: Yeah, so the idea here is that instead of each individual automaker developing autonomous driving technology, you have one company develop it and then sell it to everyone else. That's the modular business model. A couple of names there would be AV Ride, WeRide. One of those is owned by Nevius, and one of them is publicly traded. I always get them mixed up, but there's like Pony AI. There's a dozen or more companies that kind of fall in that category. John, what do you think is going to be happening with autonomous vehicles 10 years from now?
0: Assuming no regulatory burdens or barriers, I would say Tesla. And I think that everyone listening is going to be like, this guy just loves Tesla. Okay, I don't own Tesla stock. I don't plan to buy any right now. But I do see the case here that they're going to have the most autonomous miles because they're the ones that can scale manufacturing to the Cybercab faster than competitors, in my view. So I would say that 10 years hence, if there is regulatory green light, then they're the ones that are able to get it out there. Plus, they have the resources to potentially subsidize those vehicles, whereas maybe competitors don't. We see that right now with AI companies, right? That you're not paying the token cost, the true token cost. They're, AI companies are subsidizing those to a degree to get you to adopt. I could see the same thing happening with Tesla, and I would see the incentive to do so.
34: Can I break in and like just another? I'm honestly curious what you guys think. Like a related question, those miles. Do we think that the cyber cabs or the autonomous vehicles are going to drive the most miles, or do we think it's going to be individually owned vehicles in 10 years?
33: So just to that point, they basically had an inquiry yesterday. I think a form that you could fill out saying, "Hey, I would like to be a fleet owner of
34: right.
33: cyber
34: or something cyber like that." I just in 10 years, do you think most people don't have a car in the garage? I'll say no on that in 10 years. That's why I'm curious.
0: Yeah, I mean, I don't want to give up my manual transmission, so I'm definitely going to keep the car in the garage. But it's a great question, Lou. It's a great framing. I don't know what the majority of people are going to feel about that.
34: Yeah, I don't either. I mean, maybe eventually, but 10 years seems really, really short for me to like think of the world changing that dramatically. We'll see.
33: Here would be my prediction is I think so we have, you know, me, my wife and three kids and a dog. It's probably unlikely that we give up all vehicles, but I would love to live in a world where we have one large vehicle, a large SUV or a van, whatever it is for driving the family around. And then that's it. And if I need to get somewhere or if my kids need to get somewhere, there's an autonomous vehicle that can just pick us up, within a minute or two. That might mean that people still have vehicles in their garages, but there's fewer of them. So, well, we'll see. It'll be interesting to see how this plays out. And there's a lot of bets, to be made, whether you're looking at Tesla or a lot of other opportunities in the industry. Okay. Who is going to be building the best AI model? And I'm talking about the frontier side of things. Is that going to be Google, Anthropic, OpenAI, Meta, or the field? Again, I'd like you to take somebody, but I don't necessarily know who would be that player. And NVIDIA, maybe something like that in the field. But the idea here would be not everyone is going to be on that bleeding edge 10 years from now. Companies are going to eventually capitulate and kind of tap out. Lou, who do you have winning this race?
34: I have no clue, but I'm going to take you through my logic here and explain why I come to where I do. I don't think most of the revenue is coming from the bleeding edge, as I said before. So that makes me think that the best AI model, I don't know who's going to be around to fund it if that's what you're focused on. I think the AI model providers in the future are going to be the Googles and the Metas and the ones that have other businesses to support it. Mm-hmm. I don't think both Anthropic and OpenAI are around as independent companies in 10 years. Maybe one of them, and it's hard to say.
33: Do you think they go public in the next year or so, and then they eventually get bought out, either under distress or for some other reason?
34: Or strategically, yeah. I just don't think that there is going to be enough revenue for the bleeding edge models for this to work as a standalone business. So I'm guessing the dominant AI vendors are going to be, if not the established companies we know now, but other companies as part of a more diversified business model instead of just a standalone science lab.
0: Travis, I'm going to answer this. It's going to sound like a cop-out. It is not intended to be. But who's building the best AI model 10 years from now? Irrelevant. Because honestly, I mean, as soon as you build the best AI model, someone's coming along beside you with something just as good for these companies that are focused on this. Really, your lead.
33: Well, that's where we are today, but exactly. You've got to think that in the future, like none of these companies are making a profit on building that leading edge model. So eventually, some of them are going to tap out. But who's going to be left, like trying to push that bleeding edge?
0: Sure. I mean, yeah, I would say that. You know, Alphabet is definitely still in the mix. I would be not surprised if Meta was still in the mix, right? But

0: distill from the frontier models to create what right. it had. And basically, it's not training. It's just looking at the reasoning that the AI is going through and then taking that and putting it into its own models. Apparently, with GPT-6, what I'm seeing is that the chain of thought is not as easy to follow. So it may not be easy to distill that for these cheap models that are coming in and trying to take the share. So that is something interesting to watch. It'll probably be somebody building the best AI model who also is investing in the best compute.
1: That would be a logic for some of these current leaders to widen that lead by making it more difficult to distill things like that. Okay, how are we shopping in the future? And the reason that I wanted to bring this up is I spend a lot of time thinking about, where's Shopify going from here? Where's Walmart going? Where Amazon, you know, OpenAI is building these products. Some of the things that came out yesterday with the GPT-6 launch was just talking to the AI and going, make a reservation for me, buy this product for me. I'm not ready to do that yet. But John, when you look out 10 years, how are we shopping in the future? Is it similar to today? So we have Walmart, Target, those companies still doing fine. Is it an incremental change from today, so Amazon is doing fine? Or is it, we are using AI, maybe OpenAI is a winner, Shopify I think would be a winner in that world. How do you think about the future of shopping?
0: You know, that example from the launch video for OpenAI just shows me like how different those people live compared to most people, right? I mean, to need a reservation for dinner, I mean, it's just not something that hardly ever comes up in my life. But, you know, agentic commerce definitely is the future. I think that if you look at these Walmarts, these Amazons, Shopify even, you know, kind of like the website is not anything of a competitive distinctive anymore. All retail companies need a website. I think that all retail companies are going to integrate with agentic commerce systems. So then it becomes the other side of that. Your payment, your financial technology companies, the ones who are sending the agents to your platform. I think that those are the ones to watch. Honestly, I would say that Coinbase is a dark horse here, the way that it is investing in agentic commerce. That's a really interesting one to watch.
2: Yeah, just funny. And again, not to sidetrack, but the whole make a reservation for you, the computer will do that. I just looked it up. Apple has been promising that since June of 2012 was the first time they did a demo on that, which again, yeah. So great. Wow. Innovation. That's great. You know, we're a decade into this innovation. How's shopping going to work? I will say, and maybe I'm just being an old and maybe I'll change my time, but the idea of a bot helping me with search is very, very intriguing. The idea of a bot making the purchase and things just showing up and I get to find out what it got is dystopian to me. And that is the difference. So my guess is that all of these demos, just like the Apple demo back in 2012, spoiler alert, guys, the demos always overstate it. It's going to be some, 10 years from now, it's going to be some version of today with different tech tools to guide us versus, I mean, look, the idea, if you would have told me 20 years ago that I could get on a computer and seamlessly search through thousands of products instead of having to just go see what they have at the local Target, that would sound like innovation to me, but it's still all the same players plus a few more. I'm guessing it's going to look the same thing. I think Shopify will have a huge part. I think Walmart will. I think Amazon will. OpenAI, of the ones you said, I mean, maybe, but it's just a different version of the same. It's not going to be as dramatically different as the futurists and the demos might say.
1: I think what you're hearing here from a theme from a lot of these things with artificial intelligence is it's looking a lot more like a sustaining innovation than a disruptive innovation, which tells you that a lot of the existing players are going to be the winners in the future. So,
2: well, I do think, to just kind of as a closing point, I think as investors, this can be useful to go back and see what, I mean, I don't mean to dunk on Apple here. Apple has done amazing things, but to go back a decade, look at what was promised and look at how it turned out in reality, and then try to use that filter on what's being promised today. And so you don't get kind of too ahead of yourself as an investor. I think that there's some logic there.
1: When we come back, we're going to get to the Stock Center radar. 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
11: 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To see our full advertising disclosure, please check out our show notes. Before we get to stocks on our radar, I did want to touch on some of the retail news that came out. John, Lululemon reported earnings yesterday. Not good. Sales were down. Same store sales were down 5%. The stock is down almost 20% in trading today. What did you see there? And is there a theme that we can see across retail and sporting goods right now?
12: Well, Lululemon has a Lululemon problem, plain and simple, and the numbers back that up. So, according to the Census Bureau, clothing sales in 2026 are up nearly 6% compared to 2025. That's actually a pretty big number. Now, you look at Dick's Sporting Goods, it has a Foot Locker problem, not anything else. And again, the data backs us up. Sporting goods sales in the U.S. up 10% so far this year compared to last year. The consumer is spending. And this isn't a case of consumers trading down from brand names to off brands necessarily. You look at American Eagle starting the year off with 10% growth. Abercrombie's riding a 15 consecutive quarter streak of growth. You look at something like Yeti, and I know this is way out of this range here, but Yeti is expecting 7 to 8% growth this year. And that is definitely a high end of its market. So it's definitely a Lululemon problem. I think that if you look, it's struggling in the Americas, not the rest of the world. So to me, that says I have a brand that's recognizable enough to go global, but competition's coming in on my home turf and stealing share.
13: Spot on. I mean, I think I'm not going to say that the consumer is healthy. I think there's better ways to look at the data on that, but there's a real danger in finding patterns in individual retailers. As John said, there's others. Lulu has a real Lululemon problem. There's a common theme here with Lulu and on and some of these. Hot retail is dangerous. Hot retail is hot until it isn't. And you have to really call that right. You can make a lot more money on the trendy email, trendy retail while it's going up. It is a better investment than slow and steady. But when the air comes out of that balloon, it's really hard to refill it.
11: So is this something where the way to play it as investors is just to stay away, Lou, or is there an opportunity here to buy some of these more value stocks? Because, you know, if consumers are spending, some of these companies are still growing. Not every company is dropping, you know, 5% or losing customers the way that Nike is.
13: Expectations matter. I mean, I don't think Lulu is going away. It's trading at almost, it's down almost single digits to earnings. It might be a TJ Maxx from here. I don't think someone should buy in saying it's going to go back to where it was, but that doesn't mean it can't be a winning investment. My answer is to stay away though, because retail fashion trends are really hard to get right.
12: I will say, if you were looking for a chance with On Holdings, this is still a really good growth stock, but the valuation's now down 70%. So if you were waiting for the air to come out of the balloon a little bit, I mean, this is a good business, still growing nicely, and now it's finally trading at a price that makes sense for a shoe stock.
11: I also got to take a look at Yeti. So thanks for bringing that one up. All right, let's get to the stocks on our radar and bring in Dan Boyd for his thoughts behind the glass. John, you're up first. What do you got?
12: Okay, I got Reddit, and this ticker symbol RDDT. Listen, I'm not a huge fan of the social platform, but I do like the business. So this is a platform where people go and they share information. They start little communities. For 2 years now, it's maintained a growth rate over 60%. A couple of things are happening. There's more users and monetization is going up. So advertisers getting increasingly used to the platform. Its Reddit Max product is automating ads. And this is causing, this product grew over 150% recently. So that's a big deal. Higher revenue leading to higher profits, operating cash flow more than doubling. And so the net margin here at 30%, that's really good. No debt, great cash position, buying back shares, and now trades for only 20 times forward earnings. This is starting to look attractive here.
11: Dan, are you a Reddit user?
14: No, I am not. And this, it's just ads, right? This the money that Reddit makes?
11: Well, they make money from like Google paying them to get their data into artificial intelligence. So if you do a Google search and you see those AI overviews, a lot of those are coming from Reddit. Yeah.
14: Okay. Yeah. No, I don't care about this company one bit.
11: John's starting out behind the eight ball. Lou, what do you got for us this week?
13: And I'm still trying to lose, but I'm channeling old economy Ron here, Dan, so hopefully that works. Dan, I'm looking at CECO Environmental. CECO is the ticker. What do they do? They provide air quality, wastewater management, energy transition, all sorts of products to large corporate customers. These are big things. Think air scrubbers for power plants. Also, the kind of to make the when we're making EV batteries, all of the toxic wastewater and things like that, kind of making sure it doesn't get into the environment. Stock's up 50% over the last year, Dan. I think there's still room to run. We know there's growing demand for power and energy thanks to data centers. I mentioned the battery production, semiconductor manufacturing. They're involved in a lot of red hot markets. It's not a value stock. They trade at almost 30 times earnings, but they have a $1.8 billion backlog, a clear path to $3 billion in annual orders compared to $2 billion now. And we're getting towards 20% EBITDA margins, manufacturing at scale. I think this is a winner from here.
14: Dan, I didn't have air scrubbers on my bingo card for the show today, but what do you think? I feel like the regulatory environment is probably not great for this company at the moment, but that sort of thing tends to be cyclical. I also like that this is a 60-year-old company who's been listed for 40 years, Travis. All right, so make it official. What's going on your watch list? No, we're not going Reddit. Let's go Seiko. All right, congratulations to Lou. For Lou Whiteman, John Quast, and Dan Boyd behind the glass, I'm Travis Hoyam. Thanks for listening. We'll see you here tomorrow.
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23: Firing in retaliation. I'm Roger Stern, Fox News. U.S. Central Command says U.S. forces struck three Iranian oil tankers this morning after Iran launched several rounds of missiles at two American warships. Fox's Trey Yingst with the latest.
24: Some video is circulating from CENTCOM showing these U.S. strikes, trying to send a message to the Iranians that if they target U.S. warships, there will be an even greater response. CENTCOM Commander Admiral Brad Cooper released this statement saying, "Let the message to the IRGC be clear. If you shoot at two of our ships, we will impose an even higher economic cost, taking out three of yours." Similar statements were made by the Secretary of War, Pete Hegseth. This exchange of fire again happening in the Gulf of Oman off the coast of Iran. And the United States says they remain prepared should there be additional missile fire against warships.
23: This follows a month of relative calm before peace negotiations collapsed. And speaking of Iran, millions of Americans hitting the road, heading to airports this Labor Day weekend with the Iran war making travel more expensive.
25: AAA says travelers are paying about 2% more for airfare over the Labor Day holiday weekend than they did this time last year, but nearly 20% more for top destinations.
23: Fox's Jonathan Seri, AAA says gas is 94 cents more a gallon than it was last year. And the U.S. envoy, Steve Witkoff, Jared Kushner, in Moscow for talks aimed at ending Russia's war against Ukraine. They've met with Russian President Vladimir Putin before traveling to Kyiv tomorrow for talks with Ukrainian President Volodymyr Zelensky. The trip is part of a renewed U.S. effort to restart the stalled peace negotiations. Both Russia and Ukraine have agreed to a temporary pause in strikes on each other's capitals. 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
27: 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She is learning the ropes on how to be grumpy. 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Well, I can't seem to get Google's attention to make me dinner, so I guess I'll have to go get a hot dog at the best restaurant in Goshen. I'll see you there at Old Man's Junk.
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29: Fair skies this evening with that lower humidity in place. We drop all the way back into the low and mid-50s overnight. Some brighter skies for us with a buildup of some clouds during the afternoon on Sunday. High temperatures up into the mid-70s after dropping back into the 50s again Sunday evening. Your Labor Day looks mostly sunny with highs in the upper 70s. From the Stormwatch 9 Weather Center, I'm meteorologist Kevin Skarupa.
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6: following program is pre-recorded.
7: Have one of those road trips where you're going down and you've been on the road for miles and miles and hours, and then it hits you and you're like, I really have to go potty.
8: Oh, yeah.
7: Okay. And then you're like, the next potty, you look on your phone, is like 3 miles away, 10 miles away. And then you're sitting there going, oh, I really got to go potty. So, Chinese automaker Cirrus, they say they have a new solution for this.
8: First of all, I saw this story. This is ridiculous what you're about to. I just want people to be prepared. Not only is it a crazy idea, their execution of this crazy idea is ridiculous.
7: It's an in-car toilet.
8: Right.
7: Yes.
8: It's underneath the passenger seat.
7: So you have to pull over.
8: Right.
7: Flip the lid.
8: Mm-hmm.
7: Go potty.
8: Right.
7: And you actually have to say, start up toilet function.
8: Of course, it's got to be voice activated. Okay.
7: And then you do your thing, close toilet seat, and then whenever you get to your next destination is that you have to clean it out yourself.
8: Yay! Ridiculous.
7: The Chinese, think about this, they have put so many great things in cars. Karaoke machines as you're going down the road.
8: Which is necessary, because I love to read lyrics while I'm driving.
7: They have mini fridges in some of their cars.
8: That one's not bad.
7: They have trunk drones. I don't know if you've seen that. You open the trunk, drone goes up. That was a sound effect.
8: Right, I could tell.
7: Okay.
8: That was homemade. If you guys didn't know, that was a homemade sound effect.
7: I mean, think about this. Meanwhile, American companies are saying, oh, for us to be innovative, we're going to charge $15 a month for heated seats.
8: I'm sure there's a charge to pee in that toilet.
7: Activate toilet function.
8: Would you do that? You and your husband are on a road trip. You're 60 miles from Sedona, and you have to go to the bathroom. And he's like, oh, no, no, worry, I'll pull over. You can sit in your own chair and go to the bathroom.
7: Oh, no.
8: And neither would I.
7: No.
8: I mean, I appreciate the attempt.
7: Yeah.
8: But no.
7: You're in trouble.
8: I should have flushed that idea before I even put it in the cars.
7: Oh, ouch. And you see, it's this type of fun that we have here time after time on the Kim Komando Show. It's the nation's largest, biggest, best award-winning show about everything digital. And, of course, I am Kim Komando. And joining me is Andrew Babinski, where we talk about everything that you can imagine under the sun. Like high-tech toilets. And
8: peeing on road trips.
7: Yes. You never know. You never know. You know, I was reading a comment on YouTube. We should read some of these comments next show. You should find some good ones.
8: All right.
7: But I don't remember the guy's screen name, but he said that he doesn't understand why we don't have millions and millions of subscribers, because he said this is the best show on YouTube.
8: Oh, wow.
7: Yes.
8: I appreciate that. And that's why everyone should go and subscribe. YouTube.com/Kim Komando. We post the show. We post the podcast, clips, everything. It's all up there. If you subscribe, you get notified. Also, drop us a comment and Kim might read it on the show.
7: Yes. And maybe, you know what we should do? We have to think of some type of contest.
8: Okay.
7: So, like, if somebody subscribes and it's a comment that we read on the air, that they win, like, an official Kim Komando Show fanny pack.
8: All right.
7: Because
8: fanny pack? I thought you were going to go with ball cap, maybe hoodie, but you went straight to the fanny pack.
7: Hey, you know what? People love those fanny packs.
8: All right.
7: You know, and you have to, and we don't sell them. I mean, only insiders. So if you see somebody walking down the street with a fanny pack on, you know, like, they are a true fan. True fan. Do you have one?
8: No.
7: Would you ever wear a fanny pack?
8: No. Would you?
7: Well, it's called a body bag now.
8: Oh, yeah. You girls can get away with anything.
7: Exactly.
8: You put a fanny pack over your shoulder, it's no longer a fanny pack.
7: It's not. And I have to tell you also about Carbonite, a proud sponsor of the show. Your computer won't turn on. 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All righty. Every single day, I make sure that I'm up to date on what's happening in the tech world, and so that this way I can pass it along to you. And here are some things that you need to know. We're going to start with, have you heard about something called degree hacking? Mm-hmm. Degree hacking. That's where somebody like Christy Williams, she knocked out a bachelor's degree at the University of Maine in 3 months.
8: What?
7: Got a master's in 5 weeks. Schools like Western Governors let you transfer 75% of credits from cheap online tutorials. And then AI is doing all the coursework for these people.
8: So it's just a fake degree just to have a degree.
7: Yes.
8: So you can put it on your resume that some AI chatbot's going to look at and decline anyway.
7: And say, this is great. This is wonderful. All right, speaking of, ready? What's the difference between a diploma and a roll of wallpaper? A diploma and a roll of wallpaper.
8: Well, the similarities would be you put them both on the wall. I don't know a difference.
7: When someone gives you a roll of wallpaper, you know that you have a job. you know those 30-second AI slop videos that are called YouTube Shorts?
8: Yeah.
7: If you're getting tired of them, you on the mobile app, you can actually turn on the Shorts feed limit and set it to 0 minutes. So that this way the Shorts get kicked off your home feed, if you
8: okay.
7: like that.
8: Yeah.
7: It's happened to you. It's happened to me. You're in a hurry. There's the school bus. The school bus arm goes down. Stop. And either the kids are getting on the bus, getting off the bus, parents waving, whatever it may be. And then there's that person who goes around and just blows through that.
8: Right.
7: Okay. What's happening now is that there's a company called Bus Patrol. And they're doing deals with all kinds of communities around the country. And they say, we have an AI camera. And so when that stop sign goes down, the AI camera starts filming, and then they'll figure out, the AI camera will figure out who just went around or didn't stop or whatever. And then the city sends you a ticket automatically. And the bus patrol company, they keep like 60% of the profits. One community in Massachusetts made like $92
8: million. $92
7: million? Yes, in fines.
8: Is that in a year?
7: Over 9 years.
8: Oh, 9 years. Okay. I was like, man, these people don't respect kids on buses.
7: But interesting, right? It becomes a profit center. It becomes a profit center for the bus that normally wouldn't be making any money. Becomes a profit center for the company, obviously providing the tech. And also, maybe will help the kids be safer. Because you should never blow past a stop sign with a school bus.
8: But here's the thing. They're all on the comeback. You know, here in the Valley, the red light and speed cameras are coming back.
7: They are all over.
8: We had a nice little, 8-year break, 9-year break, but they're coming back. There is not going to be a time when you're out in public that you're not being recorded.
7: So yesterday I came home and I said, Mr. Young, I got a letter in the mail for
8: you. Wait a minute. You're getting all high and mighty because he got a speeding ticket?
7: Wait. So he opens it up, and it's a picture of him behind the wheel.
8: Right.
7: With the car, with the license plate, explaining that this was just a warning.
8: Right.
7: It was just happening. So, and then Ian called, and I said, you're not going to believe what your father just got. and then Barry's like, I said, look, you were going 53 and a 40. And then he's like, there weren't any cars around. I'm like, you were going 53 and a 40. You shouldn't be doing that. That's too fast. I said, I'm taking away your ham radio right now.
8: Oh, no. That's like a lifetime prison sentence. But isn't this coming from the person that gets a speeding ticket like once every 2 weeks? Who knows the cop by first name basis?
7: Mike?
8: Exactly.
7: No, I haven't gotten any.
8: No?
7: No.
8: In how long?
7: Probably like 5 months.
6: Oh my God. Where's the cake and balloons? Let's celebrate. 5 months.
7: Oh my gosh. All right, let's go to Las Vegas for this one. So, you know how when you go through a casino and you see that slot machine? And I always pick like one at the end because I figure like, well, let me tell you what happened. This is the reason why I picked the one at the end. Is years ago when they were just building the Talking Stick Casino.
6: Mm-hmm.
7: Okay. And I don't know, this was just my experience, is that they had a whole bunch of slot machines in a tent. So if you wanted to go play the slots on the Indian casino, you had to go to a tent.
6: Okay.
7: Okay. So I had a theory that if you just went up to the machine, you put in $10, and you're like, oh, darn it, I lost. Okay. Then you pull the handle again. You go, oh, darn it, I won. Okay. That you didn't really win. So to test my theory, I went up to the one at the end and I pulled the handle. I lost. I went, oh, darn it, I lost $10. I can't believe I lost $10.
6: Okay. Right. Like making a scene?
7: Yes. Okay. Then the next time I pulled it and I won like $30 and I started jumping up and down my arms. Yeah, won $30. And then I looked at Barry and I winked and I said, just watch. So I go over to the next machine and I pull the handle, put in $10. And I won again. I was like, oh, look at me. I'm winning all kinds of money. Okay. I don't know if it was true or not, but I won a lot of money that night by jumping up and down.
6: You think because you were celebrating, they were like watching you. They changed the outcome of the machine.
7: Yes.
6: Because they knew that you would get a reaction.
7: Yes.
6: Get other people excited that they could possibly win.
7: 100%.
6: And take all their money, but give you yours.
7: Exactly.
6: Yeah, that's not how that works.
7: And so then you go to Las Vegas and you see like that Wizard of Oz. I love that one. Okay. The progressive slot. And I'm thinking like, that's the one I'm going to.
6: Is that the one that's like 14 feet tall and it's got that curved screen that comes around?
7: Yes, yes. And there's Dorothy and all the gang.
6: Right.
7: And so, you know, I put money in there and I've tried it in Vegas. It doesn't really work.
6: Oh, because it doesn't work anywhere.
7: So that's why I was really excited about this new AI-powered Las Vegas slot machine that they're going to be rolling out. Have you seen this?
6: No.
7: Okay, here, watch the video and describe it.
6: Okay. It looks like a typical slot machine. I don't know how it's AI powered yet. It's moving around. It's moving?
7: Yes, it'll follow the person around.
6: Is it going to beg me for money?
7: When you go to leave away. No, don't stop. Don't stop.
6: Don't leave me alone. Put more money in me.
7: That's it.
6: They're going to move all around the casino?
7: They're going to follow you around.
6: That's creepy.
7: Isn't that something? So I was thinking, if one of these ever rolls into Mongolia, it would be, congrats, you won the jackpot.
6: You were thinking, I wonder if one of these slot machines went to Mongolia.
7: Yeah, you could win the jackpot. Oh, where's my database now?
6: The jackpot.
7: All right, coming up, we have all of your fantastic phone calls and also a great AI tool I need to tell you about. It's a simple way for you to just say, take my ex out of that photo. Make me thinner. Make me prettier. That's all it is. You don't even need Photoshop. You're going to love that here on the Kim Komando Show. 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
7: All right, let's take some phone calls. What do you think?
12: Do it.
9: Jennifer in Cedar Falls, Iowa. Hi there, Jennifer. Welcome.
13: Hi there, Kim. Thank you for taking my call and sharing all your wisdom over these years.
9: Oh, my pleasure. So how can I help you out?
13: Well, I have a question on using AI correctly and helpfully. I was diagnosed with cancer a year ago, and after all my treatment, it has come back.
9: Oh.
13: And so I'm being treated, or I'm going to start another treatment, but I guess it's hard to advocate for yourself because I know there's tons of stuff out in the world. I was wondering how to use AI to put in like specifics and see if there are trials or other treatments around the country that maybe I should call some other hospital about. I'm being treated at very good hospitals,
9: okay.
13: But just wondered about that and how to use the AI, how to specifically use it.
9: Well, you know, first of all, I'm sorry that you're going through this because it's a very difficult journey. To say the least, you know, I haven't experienced it personally, but I was my mother's caregiver while she was diagnosed with pancreatic cancer. And, it was tough. It was really, really hard. They gave her 3 months to live. She lived almost five years. So, a lot of it has to do with treatment. And she did participate in clinical trials, as you mentioned. What I would do is I would sit down, of course, remove any type of medical ID number, maybe even the last four digits of your social, whatever personally identifiable information that you may have.
7: And then I would open up, I'm going to go a little on this, on the fringe here too, just to let you know. Mm-hmm. I'd open up three windows and I'd have ChatGPT running, Gemini, and Claude, and Perplexity, all four at the same time. And I'd give them the same prompt. And I'm going to email you what the prompt is, Jennifer, so you don't have to write anything down. But basically, the prompt will be, this is what I have. This is what I've been diagnosed with. This is what I've tried. What other treatments should I be looking at? And what clinical trials do you know about that I should be exploring? And give me five questions that I should ask my oncologist today. Okay. And then see what ChatGPT says. And then I would put what ChatGPT says into Gemini and say, this is what ChatGPT says. What do you think? And then go down the line and go back and forth with these four different AI bots, because you'll get different answers until you narrow it down to what you think might be a decent answer and some different options for you. And then I would fire up a laptop that I'll never use again. I have one. It's a little Chromebook I spent $150 for that's not tied to anything. And I would go to China. I'd use DeepSeek. And DeepSeek, in some ways, is superior when it comes to things like this than what we have in the United States. And then see what DeepSeek says. And then start putting it all into one master Google Doc so that this way it makes sense to you.
13: Okay. Wow. Okay.
8: Wouldn't this also be an opportunity to use an agent, especially when it comes to
7: getting new information?
8: Yeah, yes. Going out there and looking for trials and stuff
7: like
8: that.
7: That's a really good point. You set up a project.
8: Yeah.
7: And so you would, I would probably do the project under Claude. And the project would be cancer, and then describe in the description, put what we talked about, you know, what you have and things like that, the type of cancer, the therapies that may be available. And then what you can do is say every morning, run my brief. And then every morning it would run a brief and it would give you the latest about your particular cancer and therapies.
13: That sounds great.
7: So then it would go out and do all this. And you're right. When it comes to having cancer, especially, or really any disease, is that, you know, you have to have an advocate. And if you don't have an advocate, you have to be your own advocate, which is so hard. Mm-hmm. I would also record every conversation with the doctor. Of course, you know, you have to ask permission. Nobody's going to say no. And then I would put that transcript or directly into that under that project. So it's a working knowledge. He or she may have said something that you may have missed because your emotions are at a different place right now.
13: Right, right.
7: The big one, like I mentioned, the China one, I just want to make sure you don't use that on your machine.
13: Oh, yeah.
7: Because it'll just suck in everything. Suck in being the technical term here.
8: So, probably over all of our heads.
13: I know about China.
7: Yes. Okay. 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
29: Fair skies this evening with that lower humidity in place. We drop all the way back into the low and mid-50s overnight. Some brighter skies for us with a buildup of some clouds during the afternoon on Sunday. High temperatures up into the mid-70s after dropping back into the 50s again Sunday evening. Your Labor Day looks mostly sunny with highs in the upper 70s. From the Stormwatch 9 Weather Center, I'm meteorologist Kevin Skorupa.
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0: You know, it used to be when you wanted to fix a photo, you'd call somebody up.
1: Sure.
0: And say,
1: an expert.
0: Yeah. I don't want to know Photoshop. I don't want to go through any Photoshop tutorials. Just take this person out. Make me look thinner. Make me have hair in your case. Like Fabio hair.
2: What the heck?
0: 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I could. I wonder what you'd look like with Fabio hair.
1: Luscious and handsome.
0: Well, see, now what you can do is Google Photos in the app. You pick a picture. You tap Help Me Edit. You click the mic, and you can say whatever you want it to do. It's amazing. You can say, remove the person next to me. Poof, gone.
1: And is it going to be me in the results?
0: Yes, yes. No, they're not going to change you. But instead of like using Photoshop to crop somebody out or anything like that, now you just tell Google Photos in the app what you want it, and it's like, done.
1: I'm going to try it.
0: Make it brighter. 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
1: Hey, move along. It's time to wrap up the hour.
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6: Putin meets with Trump envoys. I'm Carmen Roberts, Fox News. Russian President Putin said after meeting with U.S. envoy Steve Witkoff and Jared Kushner in Moscow today that the situation with Ukraine remains difficult.
7: Russian and Ukrainian forces had been stepping up attacks on each other over the past few weeks, but both sides agreed to pause strikes on Moscow and Kyiv for the weekend. That pause is meant for Kushner and Witkoff to be able to conduct talks. As the meeting began in Russia, Witkoff thanked Putin for the ceasefire, while Russia's leader asked Kushner and Witkoff to pass on his warm wishes to President Trump. But just hours before, the Ukrainian military said Russia launched 167 attack drones overnight. At least five people were killed. And Reuters reports one person was killed by a Ukrainian drone strike in Russia's Belgorod region. Jill Nato, Fox News.
6: U.S. military says it struck three Iranian oil tankers today after Iran launched ballistic missiles at two U.S. Navy warships. And a bit of hope amid tragedy in Nepal as two more people are rescued alive.
8: A woman was found submerged underneath a building, found alive 10 days after the deadly flash flood ripped through villages along the Himalayan border between Nepal and China. Crews gave her water and a blanket before rushing her to a hospital. Meanwhile, another miracle. A man was found inside a 740-foot tunnel at a hydropower project. Crews from across the world, including the U.S., are focusing on 12 projects across Nepal where 900 workers are missing. About 500 are believed to still be trapped inside various tunnels. Officials believe the disaster was triggered by a glacier collapse that sent waves of ice, rock, and water just rushing towards those nearby villages.
6: Fox's Stephanie Bennett reporting from London. 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
16: Fair skies this evening with that lower humidity in place. We drop all the way back into the low and mid-50s overnight. Some brighter skies for us with a buildup of some clouds during the afternoon on Sunday. High temperatures up into the mid-70s after dropping back into the 50s again Sunday evening. Your Labor Day looks mostly sunny with highs in the upper 70s. From the Storm Watch 9 Weather Center, I'm meteorologist Kevin Skarupa.

0: I am not interested in a conversation about a social media person in California. And for folks who want to make this race about a social media person in California, let's not forget what actually matters in our politics, what our politics really are about. I don't want to have a conversation about a Twitch streamer in California. This is not a serious conversation.
1: Why did you bring the mission in?
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3: That's it. We're not going to answer any more of these questions about my Communist Party card here in my pocket. We're not going to... We don't have to take questions from you. Don't you know who we are? We're the Democrat Party. We're all Democrats. Kind of a combination, a fine melding of Al-Qaeda and the Democrats. That was Abdul Al-Sayed, of course, who hangs out with that guy even worse than him. Just amazing how awful these jihadis are. Just terrible. Awful people, aren't they? Yes, they are. And they believe correctly, based on their experience. They don't have to answer any questions. Don't you know who they are? And his buddy, Hassan Piker, the Democrat Party. Hassan Piker, Abdul Al-Sayed, Osama bin Laden. You know, the Democrat Party. They've got it all, don't they? I think they do. We're back. It's Monday morning. Thank you for surviving another American weekend. We had a beautiful American weekend here. Nice weather. The weather was really great. It was outstanding. Saturday evening, dinner outside on a patio. I ate a little steak place with a couple of friends, and it was a beautiful evening, just great stuff. And we went to the last night of a local sports bar that's been there forever, and they're out of business now. They're closed. Met up with a bunch of friends at the sports bar in Washington, D.C., and they're gone. They're out of business. Our favorite bartenders, though, they're Javier and Renee. Javier and Renee. They were born in the United States of America. They're great, and they're moving to a restaurant just down the street a little bit, so we can still patronize our friends. But that's not important. And what else? What else did we do? We had a great weekend, all kinds of good stuff. My best girl and I, and you know, poking around the house and around the neighborhood and walking around and going places. Very nice. Nice American weekend. Beautiful. It's supposed to be hotter than this August in Washington, D.C., and it's been pretty nice, been pretty mild. I think the climate is changing in a way that's making it more comfortable. And the Democrats hate that because they want everyone to be uncomfortable and angry like them, because, you know, then you'll want to do crazy things like them. Speaking of crazy things, boy, they got a lot of crazy things from those people at Abdul Al-Sayed and Hassan Piker and Osama bin Laden, the whole Democrat gang. Pretty amazing stuff. They're socialists, they're communists, they're... President Trump called him communist. And who was the Speaker of the House last week calling him communist, too? Because, you know, they're communists and they're jihadis. And they've got the 25th anniversary of the attacks of September 11th. Radical Islamic jihadi attacks, you know, the World Trade Center, the Pentagon, Shanksville, Pennsylvania. And the Democrats, I think they're going to celebrate it this year, aren't they? When they commemorate it, they do it in an endorsement sort of fashion. They're quite remarkable. The 25th anniversary coming up lickety split. And the Democrats, they've got to be torn, very much torn. Remarkable stuff. Also, this is fun. And I had not even seen this congressman before, a Colorado Republican, member of the House of Representatives. By the way, the House of Representatives back in Washington today, been off on break, and they're back in the saddle again today, or something like that. But the House of Representatives back, and there is a Republican from Colorado named Jeff Crank. Jeff Crank. His last name is Crank, C-R-A-N-K. Congressman Crank, and he seems like a pretty squared away guy, actually. And he's introduced a resolution that will go up for a vote apparently next week. And it is a resolution by Jeff Crank. Good for him. Sounds like a real good guy, Colorado Republican, to condemn socialism and all of the evils of socialism. And that's the resolution. We want your vote. Will you condemn socialism and all the evils of socialism? And the Democrats are all going to say, hell no. We're communists. We can't what is it? You know, condemn socialism. Can't condemn socialism. So it's great. Jeff Crank, Congressman, Republican Jeff Crank, Colorado, has a resolution that will allegedly, reportedly, be up for a vote next week, and the Democrats will have to vote whether they condemn socialism or not. And if the answer is not, then that means they endorse socialism because they're mental. It's mental dwarfism. Can you say dwarfism, or do you have to say little peopleism? Mental little peopleism. Honestly, like the lollipop guild, these people, intellectual lollipop guilders, remarkable stuff. And we've got in Chicago over the weekend, one of my favorite websites there, Hey Jackass, which counts shootings and murders in Chicago, they seem to have gone belly up several weeks ago. They're not keeping track, but the local papers are in Chicago, and over the weekend, it's Monday morning now, over the weekend there were 38 people shot in Chicago. You know, the St. Valentine's Day massacre was seven guys, 1929, I think, and seven guys, and it's one of the, you know, the stuff of lore and movies and books and history, and now it's just Tuesday afternoon. Shoot seven guys. All seven were killed in that garage on the north side of Chicago by Al Capone's guys trying to kill Bugs Moran, but never mind that. And my grandfather was a friend of Bugs Moran. My mother knew Bugs Moran when she was a little girl, but that's not important now. 38 people shot in Chicago over the weekend. Only three killed. Only three killed. That is a, you know what that is? That's a target practice issue is what that is. That's a lack of target practice. It's important to get to the range, boys and girls, when you get your legal concealed carry permit and all that good stuff. Crazy. So we've got that. We've got this back and forth going on with President Trump and Canada. Canada is a large country, but it can be a silly country, Canada. They've got a prime minister there whose name is Carney. Carney. And Michael, what is that? Every time you hear Carney's name, what do you think of? Think of, you know, international man of mystery, don't we? Austin Powers. And he's, you know, Carney's. Small hands, smell of cabbage. That's carnies. He hates carnies. He's afraid of carnies. Nuclear weapons and carnies, the two things that Austin Powers is afraid of. And the prime minister there in Canada, he's a carny. He's a member of the Carney family. Probably comes from a long line of circus folk, probably. And they do a lot of weird things, those carnies, those circus people.
1: Only two things scare me, and one is nuclear war.
3: Sure.
4: What's the other?
1: Excuse me?
4: What's the other thing that scares you?
1: Carnies.
4: What?
1: Circus folk. Nomads, you know. Smell like cabbage. Small hands.
3: See? Smell like cabbage. Small hands. Carnies. And that's the Prime Minister of Canada now. He's a carny. And Austin Powers, he knew. He was an English fella. He knows about those Canadians. They're similar, you know. Not the same, but similar. And, yeah, the carny, the Prime Minister, is carny. They're weird folks, weird habits, and smell of cabbage, small hands. That's the thing about them. So we've got that. Mm-mm-mm. Yeah, and the House of Representatives is back. That's big. Maybe they'll do something. That'd be fun. But Iran, because it's run by terrorists. Iran was bombing more places over the weekend, including attacking U.S. military personnel stationed in Jordan, trying to keep peace in that awful, belligerent region of the world, as it has been for a couple thousand years, pretty much without break. Every now and then they take a break to rearm and reorganize, and then they start warring again because that's it. It's the religion of peace. It's amazing. The religion of peace occupies a region of the world that's one of the most violent regions. Scratch that. That's the most violent region of the world. There are parts of Chicago that are competing, but that's Democrats. You know, Democrats, the left, that is to say, the left, and radical Islamic jihadis, they're like peas in a pod, aren't they? They're carrots and peas, those guys. So we got that. But Iran attacking over the weekend, and then the United States striking. They're still trying to mine the Strait of Hormuz to blow up ships, and they're firing missiles at ships, and they're firing missiles at Jordan, and they're...
5: ruled out using a nuclear weapon against Iran?
6: Well, I would never say that, but the answer is yes. I rule out no use. There's no reason for it. What a stupid question that is, actually. Well, here they are. They're totally defeated militarily. So now I defeat him, and now I should use a nuclear weapon on top of him? What a stupid question.
3: They're an extremely belligerent gang, and the Democrats fund Iran. Barack Hussein Obama, whose plan for electricity is to make electricity costs skyrocket. He wants to see skyrocketing electricity costs so grandma can't afford to pay the electric bill anymore and has to go down to the basement with the hostages. The Democrat Party, just amazing. But Iran, striking and lashing out and doing all this stuff. Because they're terrorists, you know, a Muslim terrorist, radical Islamic jihadi terrorist, and the Islamic Revolution, they're not. You know, Iran was really great when the Shah of Iran was in charge. His son, Reza Pahlavi Jr., is alive and well and could step in. He doesn't want to be Shah, he says, but he'd like to go in and help his country get back on its feet, and that would be a great improvement. Today is the last day of August. Isn't that crazy? So summer is coming to a screeching halt pretty soon, and September begins tomorrow, and then there will be a start the count up. It's not a countdown, it's a count up to September 11th. And you see, the New York Times wrote this story. I even shared it here on the radio. The New York Times was reporting that President Trump was not going to go to New York for the 25th anniversary of September 11th. The New York Times said, because, and who was it, Maggie Haberman, I think, said that Trump won't go to the 25th anniversary, he's a New Yorker and everything, because they won't let him give a major political speech, and no president has given a speech at any of the 9/11 commemorations in New York in the post 9/11 era. And President Trump came out and said at the New York Times, well, that's not true, you people. They should be barred from the White House for 3 years, I think, just bar them from the White House, because they lie about stuff all the time. You know, they're Democrats. So if they're talking, they're lying. If they're typing, they're lying. Texting on their phones, they're lying. And you know what? If they're sitting there silently in their car by themselves at a red light, they're thinking dishonest thoughts. They're thinking lies. Even in silence, they lie. Their head's on a pillow at night, and they're lying. Remarkable. There is, you know, Charlie Kirk was assassinated for being pro-American, being conservative, being Christian, and the Democrats slaughtered him, and they're pleased with that because they're a bloodthirsty, murderous lot. 38 shot in Chicago over the weekend. Not a Republican among them. It's not a single gunman was a Republican voter. Don't even need to check that. You know, that's one of the things about that. You could just say that, and you know that it's true. And Democrats can go out and spend days trying to disprove it, but they would fail because, you know, it's Chicago, and even the dead vote, but never mind that. So, yeah, Charlie Kirk was assassinated, and they still haven't decided whether his assassin is going to stand trial for the assassination, because the Democrats might want to run him for the House of Representatives instead. You know how they are. They really like political power, and they're not the good guys. Boy, are they not the good guys. So we got the judges deciding tomorrow whether the creep is going to stand trial, Charlie Kirk assassin, and if not, what will happen to him? Well, I will just throw him in Gitmo or something like that. Crazy. Also, the president, yeah, so we don't have that. And the jury is convening once again, as of a few minutes ago, in Massachusetts, where the Democrat woman Lindsay Clancy murdered her three children, and have to decide whether, who was it? The nice, funny lady posted something on Twitter that the reason that it's going so slow, there were 2 days of deliberations last week, Thursday and Friday. Now they're deliberating for a third day. I think they've deliberated only for 10 and a half hours is what I saw. They've deliberated so far. They're deliberating again now. There are 9 women and 3 men on the jury. And I did see a woman on Twitter saying, well, it's taking so long because the 3 men on the jury have to keep explaining everything to the 9 women. That's the thing about that, gotta. Got their man, a lot of man jury splaining going on there. 9 women, and the hypothesis that's being kicked around is because there are 9 women on the jury, and it's a woman and murdered her 3 children and the postpartum depression and all that stuff. That there's going to be 1 woman out of the 9, and the age range goes from 20 years old to 70 years old on the jury. 9 women, 3 men. And the hypothesis is that one woman on the jury is going to hold things up, bump things up, and it will be a hung jury in the end. And they'll go nowhere, and there'll have to be a retrial, which the TV networks will like because they really like this whole thing. So we got that in the Lindsey Clancy murder trial. Will there be a hung jury? Day three of deliberations happening right now. Maybe they'll come to their senses, and after a weekend at home, they'll come to a verdict.

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